0: running and looks like he has a shot. The polling has him very seriously up in Mississippi, a black man running. We had him on in running statewide. On and on and on. We had the congressman on from the Intelligence Committee saying what's really happening in Iran and what is not happening in terms of these moves as we deal with AI and the fluency question I'm raising, and how you deal with regulations. President Xi of China will be in the United States meeting with Trump next week. We cannot be on the sidelines and not have a grasp of what's going on that's going to affect us. So if I ask, I was asking someone in Houston yesterday, if your child is not doing their homework themselves, they're using AI to complete their homework, how do you look out for that? She says, I don't. That's why we need fluency classes like you're providing, Reverend, and making these companies provide the information and the way to get it done. Now, I've got an independent person that knows AI doing it. Susan Hearn used to work for us many years ago, who's an expert on this. But we don't even know what we don't know unless we become fluid. All right, let me go. I've been reading nothing off the message board. I'm going to the message board. Trisha, 1989, says, I'm happy Reverend Alan Nan is talking about AI because it's being used in every aspect of our lives, and ignoring that isn't going to prepare the future workforce or those just starting their career. That's exactly what I'm saying, Trisha. Thank you for your call. For your text. Shannon says, Reverend Al, I don't believe Ms. Harris should run again because America deals with misogyny from men and women, unfortunately. Well, that has been the question of the day. Governor Gavin Newsom said he will not run for president if Ms. Harris runs. And I've asked the question, should she run again? What do you think? Should she run again? And Shannon answers in the negative. All right, let me go back to the phones. Let me go to Philadelphia. My man, Brother Jacob, WURD, the word in Philadelphia. Brother Jacob.
1: Hey, peace be unto you, Reverend Sharpton, and your global listeners. Can you hear me?
0: I hear you very well, yes.
1: Well, that's a good thing. You know, I'm going to tell you, Reverend Al, I'm like Mr. Rogers. It's a beautiful day in the neighborhood, right? We're going to be optimistic. You know, with this AI thing, Rev, if you know who Dr. Frankenstein is, right? Well, you don't let him build his monster. You get all good doctors to do the building the AI, right?
0: Right. That's
1: and if
0: right.
1: AI is so smart, right, and it's programmed, right, it should be able to tell us to stay away from people like Trump and his people, right? If it's all that smart, you know, so it's how you program it, I think. And we don't want Frankenstein to program it because we already know it. We know what we get, more or less we're going to get. But, you know, Reverend Al, I'm glad to hear you seal up that new rabbit hole that some people was trying to dig when it came to the buses. You know, you told a beautiful story about, what was it, Texas with the 10 buses.
0: Yeah,
1: rode all that time to get to D.C., right? That shows, man, that these people, in other words, they ready for the struggle. And we was ready here in Philadelphia, too, and we realized this stuff happens, right? But I'm glad to hear you seal that rabbit hole.
0: Hello?
1: You know, they say Supreme Court. I say our high court. Because I don't see nothing supreme but the creator of heaven and earth, you know what I mean, more or less the court. But, I mean, I'm glad to see that they upheld the rule of law. I mean, that's what America, without rule of law here, what would we have, what we got now? With people from the top just disobeying every law that was held sacred in this democracy and this republic, you know, just... I mean,

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1: Message board said America is not ready for a female POTUS. Hillary and Kamala lost to an inferior candidate. Should have been a cakewalk with the baggage Trump is carrying. Yeah, I was talking about that in Houston on Sunday with our reception that we had for the people that bussed all the way up to Washington and back. 44 hours. I can't get over that. And I was saying to them, that I don't even know how we tell our children to stay out of trouble and keep your record clean so you can go and be somebody without your children turning around and say, well, the President of the United States is a 34 convicted felon and found guilty in civil court of sexual harassment. So what do you mean? The standards are so low. It's mind-boggling. Let's go to Ira in Washington, D.C. Ira.
2: Good evening, Reverend Sharpton. Thanks for taking my call. I just want to get in here quick. I just had heard on WOLB, I was listening before you came on, these lawyers who wrote this book, and I'm just going to give you the quick name of it, and so people can kind of look at it for themselves. It's called Supremacy, and it's written by two lawyers, Nicholas Bowie and Defana Rannan. That's the book that we should check. It's a book about how we can deal with this court systems that's rigged up against us, and how legally they're teaching us or going to teach you how to unravel that puzzle with these courts. And that's the first thing, so we can check it out. But second thing that's kind of puzzling me, I did a fact check on this Alameda Alcatraz. They were saying that the records of most of the people that was there, the immigrants that was there, they were detained, they had no records of them under ICE. They had no records of them being detained. And as we understood that you can't detain these immigrants, and they dropped off the federal data tracking basis, and the key facts is the missing records, a lack of transparency, official denials such as Homeland Security pushed back and telling people that all the conditions met the standards, or denying anything that seems to be unconstitutional, like this administration is unconstitutional. But my bottom line is, lastly, it's a blueberry pie all over all of their faces. And you know what my friend would say? He said, you thought you got away with it. Nice try. Well, we got you. That's my call.
1: All right. Thank you for your call. Let me take a break. Be right back. Keep it real. Shopton. Be right back.
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2: It's Sybil Wilkes with What We Need to Know. The Supreme Court rejected an emergency appeal from the Trump administration seeking to restrict mail-in voting, leaving in place a lower court ruling that blocks the U.S. Postal Service from enforcing new voting rules before the midterm elections. California Governor Gavin Newsom announced he will not run for president in 2028 if former Vice President Kamala Harris decides to enter the race, citing political reality and offering the former vice president an early advantage in a potential Democratic primary. And Grammy-winning rapper Macklemore was dropped from Ed Sheeran's national concert tour following political statements made on stage. During a recent performance at MetLife Stadium in New Jersey, Macklemore shouted Free Palestine, prompting the Israeli American Council and several venue operators to demand his removal. Concert promoters confirmed upcoming U.S. venues refused to host shows if the rapper remained on the tour lineup. I'm Sybil Wilkes, be informed.
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0: Keeping it real.
1: Keeping it real. Keeping it real. I am your host.
0: Keeping it real.
1: Brother Al Sharpton, let's go right back to the phone. Let's go to Chris in Washington, D.C. Chris.
0: Keeping it real.
1: Is Chris there?
2: Yes, I'm here. Can you hear me?
1: I do hear you, yes.
2: Okay. How are you today?
1: I'm doing very well. How are you?
2: I'm fine, thank you. So the question in reference to President Kamala Harris, I think she should run only if they have a monitor for the voting machines, because people seem to forget what Trump said during the election period, that Elon knows those machines. I actually think Kamala won the presidency. That's what I believe, and a lot of other people believe it along with me. But no one ever mentions anything about that statement that he made in reference to those voting machines. That's my comment.
1: I think, all right, thank you for your call. I think it's a very interesting point that those voting machines should not be overlooked. You're right. Justin Fletcher is saying, good afternoon, Reverend Al Sharpton is on the message board. Justin Fletcher from Myrtle Beach, South Carolina. I think Kamala Harris should run for president in 2028 election. All right, so that's three that think she should run. One that thinks she shouldn't run. Evangelist Ramsey, one of the critical activists in New York, is saying, good afternoon, Reverend Sharpton and Nan family. Just one look at you, and I know it's going to be a lovely day. I like that line, that song. Thanks, Rev, for believing in me and trusting me with the assignment. I had no clue what the Lord is doing. I just remain steadfast, unmovable, unshakable. All right, I love it. Let's go back to the phone. Let me go to Atlanta, Georgia, to Victor. Victor, you're keeping it real with Al Sharpton. Victor.
3: I was overhearing that comment that fellow was saying. The way things are shaping up, it's probably too late to even regulate now for AI. Because even they did a study with two phones, and it's like the phone is creating its own language. And along with this AI and all this stuff, and the AI stuff probably done went so far, and then you got all these different frequencies mixed up in it. Man, probably ain't got nothing to do with AI anymore, because they had to create life into this system.
1: What do we do? If you think it's too late to regulate, what do we do? Just stand back and let them do it?
3: Well, it's out of our hands now.
1: It's what?
3: You know, the way things are rolling is just people acting like already don't have control over AI, and so the frequencies that's going on, and all this stuff that's coming through the frequency, and even in our everyday lives is a little, and Atlanta, just huge strange things happen, you know, even with these electric phones and all this stuff. And it's just, it's just some of this stuff is going by itself now.
1: I think that's true. Thank you for your call, which is why I'm trying to get us at least fluent and know what we're doing, and trying to get these companies. The companies can give $23 million to educate teachers through a formalized thing. I'm trying to make sure they do the investment to at least get the basic fluency to our community. Howard Harris, I'm hearing feedback. Howard Harris says on the message board, the caller is correct, the voting machines are just that, machines. It's complete BS to think the devil is not cheating. Well, I think that they always cheated. I think that we win when we vote in so overwhelmingly amount of numbers that they can't cheat. And that's, I think, the challenge we have. Let's go to Philadelphia, WURD, the word to Disco Brian. Disco Brian, you're keeping it real with Al Sharpton. I don't hear Disco Brian.
4: Here. You hear me now?
1: I hear you now, yes.
4: Okay, brilliant. Rev, just said thank you for returning safely and back in that beautiful chair doing God's work. On Kamala Harris, I just, maybe it bears repeating that she won more votes than anyone but Trump in 2024, and that there's a reason that she has singularly been the towering candidate above every other potential candidate in all the polling for 2 years. So maybe we should listen to that.
1: What he's referring to, for you that don't know, is that in the history of the country, since they start having presidential races from George Washington, the only one that came near Donald Trump, Donald Trump has the most, the second most votes for a presidential candidate to be president, went to Kamala Harris. She got more votes than Barack Obama, than Bill Clinton, than John Kennedy. So that's a very prevalent point, Disco Brian. Go ahead.
4: Thank you. Yeah, on the call today, the Rev, I want to start with a confession because it's the only honest way into what I want to ask you. I remember in 2016, 2 months out from the election or so, I remember how nauseating it was to see certain influencers, leftists especially, trashing candidate Hillary Clinton. And then, Rev, by 2020, I was the one doing it. Right there with Michael Moore and half of the Bernie internet. I was bashing Biden as a corpse far too close to a general election. Purity politics, edgy anti-establishment insouciance. I had convinced myself I was being principled, but in fact, I was being petty. And I look back on that with regret. And Rev, every one of those positions that I took ignored the will and wisdom of the actual base of the Democratic Party, which are black voters first, Jewish voters next, and women. The people who have never once had the luxury of a protest vote. I was constantly talking past the exact coalition that always saves this country every time. And I'll tell you what I'm grateful for. I am grateful that I never became an influencer back then. I would be humiliated today by every one of my posts, that I look back on as thoughts, or even my posts back then. They're still out there, and they're embarrassing. So when I get worked up about any hugely influential, very wealthy, white, nepo baby streamer, Rev, I'm not really arguing with him. I'm arguing with who I used to be. See, I recognize that the same anti-Zionist, pro-Palestine litmus test leftism that I embraced throughout college.
1: Hold on one minute. I'll bring you back after the break. Keeping it real. Sharpton, be right back.
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6: It's Sybil Wilkes with what we need to know. The Supreme Court rejected an emergency appeal from the Trump administration seeking to restrict mail-in voting, leaving in place a lower court ruling that blocks the U.S. Postal Service from enforcing new voting rules before the midterm elections. California Governor Gavin Newsom announced he will not run for president in 2028 if former Vice President Kamala Harris decides to enter the race, citing political reality and offering the former vice president an early advantage in a potential Democratic primary. And Grammy-winning rapper Macklemore was dropped from Ed Sheeran's national concert tour following political statements made on stage. During a recent performance at MetLife Stadium in New Jersey, Macklemore shouted Free Palestine, prompting the Israeli-American Council and several venue operators to demand his removal. Concert promoters confirmed upcoming U.S. venues refused to host shows if the rapper remained on the tour lineup. I'm Sybil Wilkes, be informed.
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0: host, Reverend Al Sharpton, keeping it real. And we're back. 1-877-532-5797. And of course, you can go to the message board at nationalactionnetwork.net. 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
1: Thank you, Rev. Listen, before the break, I'm going to wrap up here. I was just saying that when I get worked up about extremist influencers, be they left, right, or center, I'm arguing partly with who I used to be. I recognize the danger of purity politics because I practiced it. And one of my worst blind spots, obviously, was talking past black voters and failing to recognize anti-Semitism when it came wrapped in language that I thought was progressive. And one last distinction about prayer, Rev. Jesus instructs me to pray for people doing wrong, which is why I pray for Putin, Xi, Trump, Musk, Tucker, Kanye, Hassan Piker. I also pray that all those people lose power. That's the same prayer, Rev. Prayer isn't endorsement, and forgiveness isn't endorsement either. Jesus associated with sinners, so I don't believe in simplistic guilt by association. Interviewing somebody, as you've interviewed many people you would never vote for, Rev, debating somebody, even sitting in a room with somebody, doesn't mean you approve of him. But there is still a moral question about whom we deliberately elevate, defend, or present to voters as a trusted ally. And I want to end with grace, because grace worked on me. I had to admit publicly what I got wrong. I have to. I feel compelled to. And I believe anybody can do that. Forgiveness is available. But as you've taught me, Rev, repentance has to mean actually naming what you did wrong and proving that you've changed course. So that's what I want to ask you, Rev. Where is that line? At what point does the company, a political movement, or a candidate repeatedly, who repeatedly chooses, begin to tell us something about that candidate or that movement's own moral judgment?
0: The question is, how they come out of that judgment? I'm trying to understand your question.
1: I'm asking, at what point does the company we keep as a movement or as a, you know, a political candidate or any of us, the company that we constantly keep, at what point does that company begin to, you know, tell us something about our own moral judgment?
0: I think it's how we keep the company. If we are in company because we're in a debate or in a back and forth trying to see each other's way, and we're trying to make sense out of each other, I think that's one message. If we're keeping people's company and not challenging them, not talking to them about our differences in political perspective or political participation, then your presence with them means that you agree with them. The Bible has a scripture that says, how can two walk together unless they agree? So the question is, are you together debating his or her strong points and yours, or are y'all just hanging out and therefore giving credibility to each other? And I think that's where the rubber meets the road, when we know which one it is.
1: Rev, that is brilliantly stated. And I just want to say, for the record, going back to what I said about how I cringed every time I saw certain influential leftists trashing Hillary Clinton, that until Election Day this year, in the couple weeks, I am no longer going to I'm going to do everything in my power when I call this show to not mention any candidates I agree with who are Democrats Or that who I disagree with, who are Democrats, because I think it is too important. And I think we do have to hold the coalition together. And I've taken your words and Antoine's words to heart. And I just hope, Rev, that after November, when we deliver the House to Hakeem Jeffries, some of these conversations that have been uncomfortable to have about certain factions within our coalition, we will be able to have those conversations, you know, passionately, and so that we move toward progress and civil rights rather than ideological, you know, purity. So I hope we can do that, Rev. But until that time, that is my promise to you and this show and this audience that I won't, I'll do my best to keep certain people's names out of my mouth. How's that? Thank you, Rev.
0: Thank you for your call. I think that is fair, but at the same time, I think that we should all be honest and say that, you know, some of the things you raise needs to be challenged by some of these so-called influencers. And I'll leave it there. Let's go to my dear friend in Chevy Chase, Maryland, Ms. Richardson. Ms. Richardson. Is Mitch Richardson there?
2: Yes, can you hear me?
0: Yeah.
2: Yes, dear. Okay, I just got the bell. Well, I was listening earlier today on C-SPAN, and I was saying bravo, bravo to my man over there, Cory Booker, who is really going after Kax Patel, because Patel is spending a lot of the taxpayers' money for his own personal families, and Cory even told him he was spending taxpayers' money on his girlfriend. And boy, did Kax Patel blew up. I mean, he's guilty, you know. A lot of these Republicans, because I don't like the way Kax Patel talks to blacks to begin with. He talks to our black leaders, such as Cory and Hakeem and others, in a very, very kind of a nasty way, where he will not talk to a white opponent that way. And I've noticed that about Kax Patel. He's very nasty to black folks. And Cory went after him, too. He says, you're spending the taxpayers' money for airplane trips that you take. And you know what? He had a nerve to say, Kax Patel had a nerve to say, where's your evidence, or something he was saying to Cory. He said, and he just, I mean, I think he cracked up a little bit until the moderator, the man, came in and said, now, wait a minute, you both are talking over each other.
0: Right.
2: It got
0: right.
2: So hilarious and funny. But anyway, I want to speak to something about Mr. Daniels, your guest. Now, is that Ron Daniels or the other Daniel?
0: Ron Daniels.
2: Okay, Ron Daniels, okay. So anyway, he was talking about Cuba and some of the, issues there pertaining free housing and all of that. But, I mean, you know, I think we do put a downfall on America. I must say, we're too crucial on America about these immigrants, because if this country did not want them, we would not have a rate of 80 million plus of them here. So we have to go by that. We have to say America has been very good to these people that come in here. We have to stop knocking America all the way. It doesn't make sense. This is our home. This is where we live. And we have to write off some good deeds that America does for Spanish people and Mexicans, and look what they what we need to focus on is what they're doing to the blacks. It's the blacks getting the worst. I mean, and we go on protecting people that don't need protection. They are advancing with. They have 4 to 5 times the businesses, according to Dr. Claude Anderson. I'm quite sure he knows what he's talking about. He's an economics person. That these people outweigh black businesses. I'm not trying to say we should be jealous or we should be separate or divided, but what I'm saying is we do not focus on details of what's going on with our people. And a rate of 600,000, I think this lady on WPFW was talking one day on FM, that it's either I think it's 600,000 the countrywide of America. All 50 states combined, Trump has let go over at least 600,000 black women, not Asian or Latino, but black in government and other posts. In this country, 50 statewide, 600,000 black women lost their, they were discharged under Trump. We need to talk about these things and stop and putting our heads in the sand about all these other people. They're getting ahead. And I don't understand it, why we will not come to the rescue of our people. And the jobs that they're losing, black men don't work now. You see them in the street all over the place. And I mean, it's terrible what's going on. The moral compass of this country, the moral compass of this country is in bad shape. People don't respect each other anymore. You go out, they're cursing at each other, I don't know, but it just seems like to me that the whites tend to manage to get away from it, and it just leaves the blacks fussing and arguing with each other. And I say it because all I can see is us in a terrible mode of, not comprehending what is truly going on with us. And until we face our dilemmas of what's going, of the issues that we need to bear, because Mr. Daniels was speaking so eloquent about Cuba and, and the free stuff and the free hospitals or whatever, or the free housing. But when those people come here, Rep, they get the same treatment. They get green cards. They get free housing here. So let's applaud America to some degree. And, Rep, I love you.
0: I love you, too, and thank you for calling. I think my disagreement is that it's not balanced and fair when you bring in white South Africans who, as far as anyone could tell, is falsely claiming genocide, and they're given the royal treatment, and others are sent off, broke up from their family, treated in a way that is less than humane, less known, less than a citizen. That's where, to me, is inexcusable. But thank you for your call. Let's take a break. Be right back. Keeping it real. Shopton. Be right back.
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11: It's Sybil Wilkes with What We Need to Know. The Supreme Court rejected an emergency appeal from the Trump administration seeking to restrict mail-in voting, leaving in place a lower court ruling that blocks the U.S. Postal Service from enforcing new voting rules before the midterm elections. California Governor Gavin Newsom announced he will not run for president in 2028 if former Vice President Kamala Harris decides to enter the race, citing political reality and offering the former vice president an early advantage in a potential Democratic primary. And Grammy-winning rapper Macklemore was dropped from Ed Sheeran's national concert tour following political statements made on stage. During a recent performance at MetLife Stadium in New Jersey, Macklemore shouted Free Palestine, prompting the Israeli American Council and several venue operators to demand his removal. Concert promoters confirmed upcoming U.S. venues refused to host shows if the rapper remained on the tour lineup. I'm Sybil Wilkes, be informed.
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0: 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I'm Tavis Smiley, and I'm so glad to see you and me back in stride again. 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Another great show on tap for you today in our second hour, two conversations. Up first, we mark the 63rd anniversary of the bombing of the 16th Street Baptist Church with former U.S. Attorney Doug Jones, now running for governor in Alabama. Doug Jones successfully prosecuted the case decades later, and we'll talk with Sarah Collins Rudolph, the only survivor of that horrible tragedy. On the B side of our two, scholar, anthropologist, president in residence, and co-chair of the Capitol Campaign for UNCF, Dr. Janetta Cole, the esteemed former president of Spelman. In our third hour, two more conversations. Up first, Grammy-winning contemporary bass player Ben Williams comes live in studio to talk about his new single about America at 250. The piece is called Ballet for the Elephant in the Room. I love that. Ballet for the Elephant in the Room. On the B side of our three-year conversation with U.S. Congresswoman Ayanna Pressley about her push for a thorough and comprehensive investigation into these numerous incidents, of black folk found hanging across the country. But in this first hour, let's talk politics and more with writer, educator, and host of Evening Words on WURD 900 AM and 96.1 in Philadelphia, Dr. James Peterson. James, how are you, sir? Good to have you on the program.
1: I'm doing well. How are you, Tavis? It's great to be on.
0: You know me, man. If I complained, I'd be an ingrate. Doing well and pleased to have you on the program to kick us off in this first hour. Let me start with this. Today is National Voter Registration Day. I often think of Jesse Jackson Sr., the late, great Reverend Jackson, who I quoted the other day on this program. Jesse would always say that we lose too many elections by the simple margin of our absence at the polls. I say it all the time because I believe he was right about that. We lose too many elections by the simple margin of our absence at the polls. I understand voter mobilization, but it all begins with voter registration. What say you about today being National Voter Registration Day?
1: Well, one, it takes about 30 seconds if you have access to the internet and online in most states for you to check your voter registration. It's literally under a minute. You can go to the .gov state website and search vote or search registration, put your name in, and it'll show whether or not you are registered. You can update on online. Every state and different municipalities will also have phone numbers for people to call into as well to check your registration. So I think the first thing I would say, everyone, just check your registration, because there's some strange things happening with this administration, Tavis. I'm not a conspiracy theorist, but I talk to conspiracy theorists every single day. And at the end of the day, they've been trying to do different things, you know, with mail-in ballots, all these different things. So just check your registration. But here's the second piece. Once you've checked your registration and you are sure that you are able to vote and you have a plan to vote, the very next thing, particularly in the black community, is assist someone else. Grab someone in your household, call up your auntie or your uncle or your cousins or your little nephews and say, hey, register to vote. Because the thing is, when the data on this is really interesting, Tavis, when some of the people who don't vote and aren't registered to vote is because they feel like the process is like too complicated or they're not informed enough to do it. Now, listen, I want every voter to be informed, but we're in America, Tavis. There are a lot of people that vote that are not informed. I would hate for black folk to disenfranchise themselves because of the gatekeeping processes associated with registration. So it's simple to check your registration if you think you're already registered. And if not, you know, the process of filling out the form with your updated address or whatever, also, it just doesn't take a lot of time. Yeah. It's not very complicated at all. And today is a day for us to be really thinking seriously about these issues.
0: When we come forward, by the way, it's going to be a great hour with James Peterson, always is when he shows up. I'm glad to have him kick us off today. I'm going to play devil's advocate on a couple of things when we come forward. Number one, in no particular order, I wonder what James's gut is telling him about whether this election hangs on registration, since today is National Voter Registration Day. Is it about registration, mobilization, or turnout? And those things, obviously, are not disconnected. They overlap. But I'm just trying to get his gut on what he thinks this election really turns on. Because everybody's talking about this big blue wave. We had Robert Kuttner on from American Prospect yesterday. Amazing first hour. If you missed it, check out the podcast. But we were talking about this issue of turnout. So I'm curious as to what James thinks this election turns on, number one. And number two, again, playing devil's advocate, I'm going to ask James when we come forward whether or not he believes that voting is overrated. There's evidence to suggest that it might be. I'll play devil's advocate. I'm not sure I believe that, but I'm going to do it for the sake of having some fun with James Peterson when we come forward here on Tavis Smile.
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1: 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I'm Sybil Wilkes. 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

0: I'm Tabby Smiley, and that's just a little taste. Just a taste of Grammy-winning contemporary bass player Ben Williams, who's coming live in studio on the backside of R3 to talk about his new single about America at 250. The piece is called Ballet for the Elephant in the Room. It's awfully nice, and we'll talk to Mr. Williams on the backside of Hour 3. So we look forward to that that conversation. Topside of R3. Thank you, Miles. I said backside. Backside is Ayanna Pressley. Thank you. So Ben Williams, topside of R3. Too many guests, man. You do 3 hours a day, and guests change sometimes every half hour. What do I know? I'm just reading scripts and hope they show up when they're supposed to and that they take themselves off mute. James Peterson, when I'm ready to talk to them. James Peterson is our guest in this first hour. We're talking politics and more as always. Writer, educator, host of the Evening Words on WURD 900 AM, 96.1 FM in Philadelphia. Pleased to be heard on that program. As a matter of fact, James Peterson comes right on before I do every day. So I'm pleased to have him toss the baton to me every day in Philly, the city of brotherly love and sisterly affection, and always pleased again to have him on this program. I mentioned moments ago, in case you've just tuned in, that today is National Voter Registration Day. James and I were talking about that and what that actually means. Let me just start with this, James, as I said moments ago. What's your gut telling you? What's your spidey sense saying?
1: Turnout. It's turnout.
0: There you go.
1: It's turnout.
0: Take it around with it.
1: And it was Tavis, it was turnout before you even listed turnout.

0: turnout in the list of three there. And let me explain what turnout means, right? So turnout means like getting the people out to vote. And for people listening, that's also about you as an individual being accountable to that, like having your own plan, bringing someone else with you, all of those things, voting early, figuring out how you want to do it. Turnout, right? But turnout is also an indicator of the political climate within which we are operating, which means if the turnout is sufficient to create the so-called blue wave, I don't really get into those kind of euphemisms, but if the turnout is sufficient enough to create a significant majority in the House of Representatives so that there is a speaker, Hakeem Jeffries, that does mean some interesting things in terms of what gets funded coming from this government. It does mean some interesting things in terms of what might happen to restore or protect the social safety net that's been gutted by the current administration. So there's some possibilities there. I wouldn't want to raise folks' hopes up to some kind of progressive dream, but you could at least stop the bleeding if that happens to be the case. And so turnout is also a bit of a barometer for where we are politically. Now, I do have a caveat, Tavis. Registration going forward is what is most important of the three categories you have here. And particular here, we must advance the Black community's efforts around political education that's designed for young people, because our registration numbers for young people, the people for the first time voters, are abysmal. And so we've got to figure out how do we engage young people around issues that matter to them. And so registration going forward is what's going to be very, very important. Right now, turnout is what it is.
1: Got a slew of questions on the top of my head right now.
0: And Tavis, one thing, Tavis, this is not the devil's advocacy, Tavis. This is the people's advocacy. The questions you're asking are the questions we need to be asking. You're asking, that's not the devil's advocate. That's the people's advocate.
1: No, I received that. Let me ask you this, no naivete here, but why is voter registration a perennial issue in Black America? Why? Why a perennial issue?
0: It's the same reason why literacy rates continue to be a perennial issue in the Black community. So we have all of these like strategies and tactics, like, oh, you have to get them here and you have to get them there or bring them to school, or we have to know their issues. Their issues in the environment, they're concerned about God. And I'm telling you, Tavis, what's missing from that? Again, it's just like the fight to raise literacy. What's missing is we've got to do a better job of telling them the why that's related to the history of Black folks in this country. You and I have like a personal connection to what was sacrificed on the altar of American democracy through some of our civil rights heroes. You have been in the room with some of the people that we want our young people to be able to acknowledge from textbooks. We have to do a better story, a better job of telling that story. It's a why that can animate people in ways that all the different tactics and strategies, I don't think gets there. You can say, hey, your vote matters. You can give them the data. Like, there are certain elections, even over the course of young people's lifetime, that have been decided over a handful of votes across a couple hundred precincts. You can show them the math of that, but I think we have to do a better job of telling the story that animates voting in the first place. This democracy doesn't exist. It literally doesn't exist without Black folks voting.
1: Let me ask that question that I promised I'd ask James Peterson moments ago. Give me 30 seconds, James, to set this up, and I'll let you run with it as long and as far as you want. So I said I'd play devil's advocate and ask him whether or not voting, particularly for us, for Black folk, is overrated. Let me just unpack that right quick. If James and I believe, and I think we do, I never ask him this, but when I shut up and pass the baton to him, pass the mic to him, he can disabuse me of this notion if I'm wrong about it. But if we both believe that Washington is bought and bossed by big money and big business, I can't believe Dr. Peterson disagrees with me on that. But if Washington is bought and bossed by big money and big business, then why does it matter whether I vote, since both sides are beholden to those bosses? Number one. Number two, he mentioned Hakeem Jeffries. If you're a Black man listening right now, tell me, James Peterson, why any of us should believe that our lives are fundamentally going to change if a Black man becomes Speaker of the House. Is voting overrated?
0: Ooh, like I said, people's advocacy here, people's advocacy. So we are in agreement about the ways in which capitalism has captured American democracy, Tavis. We are in agreement about that. The question is, what do you do about it, right? Because I feel like there are plenty of folks, particularly some Black folks in perennially democratically run cities, that throw up their hands and say the Democrats don't do anything, Republicans don't do anything, et cetera, et cetera. That's, you know, that's I guess, fair. Again, I would point to our history and challenge anybody who wants to give up hope on this experiment, given the fact that the very fact that you exist in this moment means that some of your ancestors who worked from can't see in the morning to can't see at night did not give up hope. They did not remove themselves from this earthly plane. And so I honor that first and foremost, Tavis. Everybody doesn't have to do that. But I'm descended from people who endured things that I can't even imagine, right? And for me to lose hope in this moment, to me, is disrespectful to that. I'm not saying everybody has to move that way. I'm letting you know that that's how I move. But here's the thing also. Let's say that you and I have this a consensus of two, that late globalized capitalism has captured American democracy, bipartisan or not. If that's the case, there are only a couple of ways out of that pickle, right? There is armed revolution. That's a possibility. There is. But there's also just straight up people power. There's also just organizing and strategizing, particularly at the local level, to insulate ourselves from the tyranny of the federal government in this case, and to strengthen our mutual aid and our community opportunities to build the democracy that we want to see. Now, I know this sounds very aspirational, Tavis. I can hear some of your listeners like, what is this guy Peterson talking about? But I would point folks to a couple of things. It does matter which of these capitalistically captured parties controls things, because at least one party has some baseline level commitment to the social safety net. At least one party understands that unchecked income inequality is destroying the economic and social fabric of this country. At least one party understands that you can't be blatantly anti-black in a nation whose democracy has essentially been challenged, sustained, and codified by black folks organizing. And so you could determine which of those parties is at any one particular point in history, by the way. It may not be the same one across different epochs of history. But the reality is that people power does work. We've got great evidence of that. Votes do matter. Now, is it underrated or overrated? I mean, for me, it's painfully underrated. Because people want to define your vote as like, oh, I'm weighing in on like this political choice in this synchronic political moment. The way that I think about voting, Tavis, is diachronic and over history. My grandmother had to pass literacy tests. My great grandmother had to pass literacy tests to vote. You see what I'm saying? Like, I think about it differently. And I'm not disrespecting that legacy by throwing my hands up and saying I'm not going to vote or it doesn't matter. It does matter. And the data is there. But if you can't see it, I can't show it to you, Tavis. That's how obvious it is.
1: Yeah. I say to folk all the time, I can explain it to you. I can't understand it for you. I can explain it to you, but I cannot.
0: I'm stealing that one.
1: You can have it. I can't understand it for you. I got 2 minutes to go now. We'll continue, of course, when we come forward here. But let me just ask you this, since you teed it up. You live in a city, Philadelphia, that has a black female mayor. I live in L.A. that has a black female mayor. Barbara Lee was on this program yesterday. We celebrated her being the one person who said we ain't going to war. She cast that historic vote after 9/11, 25 years ago. Barbara Lee, mayor of Oakland, she was on this program again yesterday. Mm-hmm. But you, again, you teed up. I want to follow you. What is our best response? No. What is James Peterson? You're the professor here. What is James Peterson's best response when they say, look at these Democratic cities, these urban centers run by black mayors, now many of them black female mayors. Why should Democrats run anything when you look at what they've done or not done in these cities?
0: Yeah, this is great. I mean, so again, does data matter in this or not is the first question I would ask. Like, does the data matter, right? Because, you know, we're looking at violent crime trends that may be the best of my adult life. Now, you and I are familiar with what these cities look like from a crime perspective in the 90s. And if people go back and just do their research, you might understand why there were some black folks who supported the crime bill. Those are not the numbers we're wrestling with now. But if you just go back a little bit, like to the pre-pandemic, during the pandemic numbers, where many of these cities are precipitous declines that are now trends in violent crime. That's not the only metric. That's not the only metric, but precipitous declines in violent crime. In Philadelphia, this is also in Los Angeles, a couple other cities as well.
1: You can also see Chicago.
0: Look at what Baltimore's done. Right. So people want to, I mean, which black mayor you want to talk about, bro? Mm-hmm. Because some of these black mayors are doing some good work. I know that people, it's kind of like in a university, like all the faculty hate all the administrators. The way this democracy works, like all the people hate the elected officials. I get it. But we got to also be realistic. But let me also say this. If people are interested in facts, I urge people to do a little research on something called the Hollow Prize. And what the Hollow Prize concept is, it looks at the moments where black mayors the first black mayors in American major cities, right? And the Hollow Prize is this concept that identifies the infrastructure of the moment in which these mayors came into power. Because we celebrated when Ken Gibson came to Newark. We celebrated when these different mayors came into place. But listen, we didn't pay attention to the full picture always, Tavis, because a lot of times the first black mayors are taken over in the immediate aftermath of the post-industrial economy, right? Mm-hmm. When all the jobs are outsourced, all the factories are pushed out, right? A lot of black mayors coming in when the crack epidemic, right?
1: James, hold that thought. You host a show every day in Philly. You know how this works. I have to do this. I apologize. But he ain't done with the Hollow Prize. We'll pick up on that very issue, this point, when we come forward here on Tavis Smiley.
2: 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This is the show people talk about, the one your coworkers quote, the one that gets under your skin in the best way. Tavis Smiley, nationally syndicated, unapologetically progressive, unapologetically real.
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8: It's Sybil Wilkes with what we need to know. The Supreme Court rejected an emergency appeal from the Trump administration seeking to restrict mail-in voting, leaving in place a lower court ruling that blocks the U.S. Postal Service from enforcing new voting rules before the midterm elections. California Governor Gavin Newsom announced he will not run for president in 2028 if former Vice President Kamala Harris decides to enter the race, citing political reality and offering the former vice president an early advantage in a potential Democratic primary. And Grammy-winning rapper Macklemore was dropped from Ed Sheeran's national concert tour following political statements made on stage. During a recent performance at MetLife Stadium in New Jersey, Macklemore shouted Free Palestine, prompting the Israeli-American Council and several venue operators to demand his removal. Concert promoters confirmed upcoming U.S. venues refused to host shows if the rapper remained on the tour lineup. I'm Sybil Wilkes.
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1: 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He was tuning up before I had to step aside, talking about the Hollow Prize. Dr. Peterson, reboot that for those who just are joining us now, and continue your thought, please, sir.
0: Yeah, and I apologize for being on the soapbox here,
1: Tavis.
0: You know, the Hollow Prize is just a concept that it's a sociological concept, a political science concept that helps us to better understand what were the socioeconomic conditions at the time of which the first round of black mayors ascended to those posts in American cities. And there are a lot of different socioeconomic factors, including the post-industrial economy. That was the mass outsourcing of manufacturing jobs from our cities. There are other things, different drug scenarios that infected and brought down our cities. For a city like Philadelphia, you know, Mayor Sherelle Parker does not need anyone to defend her, but it is important to note that one of her big projects is to identify affordable housing for the city of Philadelphia. She's doing that in the immediate aftermath of decades of tax abatements and different strategies to entice landlords, if not slumlords, to come in and buy our properties in Philadelphia. And so I'm happy to be critical of elected officials. We do this every day. Not every day, but we do this regularly on our programs. But we also have to be realistic, and I think we have to be equitable here as well, just to understand what are the conditions within which some of these mayors are coming into office. And then there's some bad things, but also some constructive things. I think crime rates is one of those slight upticks in standardized test scores for cities like Philadelphia, Chicago, Baltimore as well. So there, if we're going to tell the bad stories, and the news will always do that, I think the onus is on us to also understand the history out of which some of these things emerge. And also, if they're doing something good, it's okay to say that as well.
1: We commenced this conversation almost 40 minutes ago, talking about the fact that today is National Voter Registration Day, in case you've just tuned in, and that has pretty much framed our dialogue. I want to play a clip of Hakeem Jeffries here in just a second. Before I play this clip of Hakeem talking about the I word impeachment on one of the Sunday shows a couple of days ago, I asked you earlier how Hakeem Jeffries becoming Speaker of the House potentially in November changes the lives of everyday black people. If I'm a black man and I got Trump in one ear and Democrats in the other ear saying, come on, brother, Hakeem Jeffries could be the next speaker. That could fundamentally change your life. In what ways, James Peterson?
0: Well, there's a number of different ways. I mean, one, but it depends on on the heart and consternation of a possible Speaker Jeffries. He does need a significant majority. It can't be one of those razor thin majorities, because then you're going to get the sort of blue dog Democrat scenarios. Too easy to pick off two or three. And I don't want you and I can get into the weeds on this, Tavis, but you know it's too easy to pick off two or three.
1: Oh yeah.
0: Democrats, which can paralyze everything. See Joe Manchin and Kristen Sinema for that.
1: Yeah.
0: But first of all, if you're interested in the fact that black and brown folks are over-indexed in the American military and you don't want folks in endless wars, the Congress under a Democrat's leadership, Hakeem Jeffries or otherwise, I don't think it matters that much in this case that he's black, to be honest with you, Tavis. A Democrat could cut the purse strings for the war. Now, some folks will push back on me and say, hey, Hakeem Jeffries is an AIPAC guy. He's a pro-Israel guy. I don't think that in and of itself means that he would lead a Congress into continuously and endlessly supporting a war in Iran. Those two things to me are not exactly the same. If you have anyone in your family or in your community who is values public education, a democratically controlled House of Representatives is going to try to stop the bleeding in terms of the dismantling of things like the Education Department, funds for things like the National Endowment for the Humanities and Arts and Education. If you have someone in your family who maybe needs Medicaid or maybe needs a Medicare, a democratically controlled House of Representatives is not going to be perfect on this, Tavis, but it's going to be way better than the slash and burn, give all the tax breaks to the wealthiest people in the world party that's in control right now. If you have someone in your life who needs SNAP benefits, food and nutrition assistance, you know, the so-called big beautiful bill, Tavis, the largest cut in the history of the program. Right now, we can't go back in time necessarily, but a democratically controlled Congress is going to be able to stop some of that bleeding. You look across the social safety net, and again, maybe each individual black man hearing my voice, maybe you don't use SNAP. Maybe you don't have Medicaid and Medicare. Maybe you don't care about things like Social Security. Maybe you don't care about the war. But Brother Tavis, I have people in my life that earn those things, deserve those things, and rely on that kind of social safety net support given what they've given to this country over the course of their lives. And so I don't vote for myself in the voting booth, Tavis. I suspect you don't either. I vote for the most vulnerable populations in our community when I step into a voting booth.
1: Amen to that. So the question persists and will persist. What kind of leader, kind of speaker will Hakeem Jeffries be? And the one issue that he cannot avoid is impeachment. He is on a tightrope, will be on a tightrope when it comes to how Democrats move or not on the issue of impeachment. Here's what he said about it to George Stephanopoulos on Sunday.
12: Said hold the crooks accountable. Does that mean that the House is going to be pursuing impeachment proceedings on day one?
15: No, we haven't ruled anything in and we haven't ruled anything out in terms of impeachment. As it relates to accountability, what we're going to do, led by Jamie Raskin and House Committee Democrats on the Judiciary Committee, as well as House Democrats on the Oversight Committee, led by Robert Garcia, both of them are doing a tremendous job. We've got to follow the facts, apply the law, be guided by the Constitution, and then let the chips fall where they may, in the best interest of the American people, so that the House, once again, can function like a separate and co-equal branch of government and a check and balance on the out-of-control executive branch.
1: What they've been saying, Hakeem Jeffries, James Clyburn, and others, is that we're not ruling it in, but we're not ruling it out. So that's Hakeem Jeffries on Sunday. And then on Monday, Al Green officially introduced articles of impeachment. Where is this issue going or not, James Peterson?
0: People are not going to like me for saying this, but impeaching this president right now is a fool's Aaron to me. It would take up too much energy and too much time of the committees that we actually need to hold this entire government accountable, right? And so there's lower hanging fruit here, Tavis. There are more useful and more strategic tactical targets for Congress to focus on. Focus on the head of the FBI. Focus on Secretary Pete Hegseth. Focus on the head of DOJ. Focus on the folks who don't have the Supreme Court to insulate them or provide immunity from them for these kinds of impeachment proceedings. Even if, as you go after the corruption, I can't believe I have to say this. This is what they should be saying, Tavis. This should not be some mealy mouth. Oh, we're not ruling anything in, not ruling anything out. Okay, people want you to say you're going to impeach him and go after him like crazy. Just tell him what the real is. The real is, it's better for you to go after, pick off members of this administration to stop the corruption at a little bit of a lower level, and then maybe try to go after this president afterwards, because we've seen this game before. We've seen this movie before. They try, it's going to go to the Senate, and what? Is the Senate going to get a majority to impeach this guy? Tavis, I'm going on record right now saying, no, that's not going to happen. So what's the point of it? Right. If you expose the other elements of this government, you'll be doing this nation a greater service than trying to take down the target that you believe is going to satiate the base.
1: Plausible, but not persuasive. Plausible, but not persuasive.
0: Say more.
1: So here's my read. Any of those persons you just mentioned who Democrats could pick off, and they should, starting with Hexen, they should. Donald Trump has, there's a line of sycophants from California to the Carolinas that Donald Trump can replace them with, number one, as you well know.
0: This is true.
1: But number two, you're Mr. Accountability here. I love you, James Peterson, because you're always talking about holding people accountable. And now you want Donald Trump to walk for all his high crimes and misdemeanors? You want him to walk?
0: I don't want him to walk, but I am telling you, the protocols and procedures in place for impeachment have not worked, and it's a colossal waste of time and energy when there are other people that you can go after. Accountability is for this entire government, not just for the one guy. And let me tell you something. I love the tactic that he has to go deeper and deeper into the bench to replace these people, because then you're slowing them down. This is what they do to us all the time. This is what they do to the American people all the time. They slow it down with litigation. They love the litigation when it favors them. When you start picking off these folks, exposing these folks, and holding them accountable, that means you're right. He's got to go to the next person in line, go to the next person in line, go through an approval process, go through an approval process, make them interim. All the things that slow down what they're doing. They need to have a Mitch McConnell level of strategy in terms of how they exploit the rules, protocols, and procedures of Congress to get what they want. This is not checkers. It's got to be chess. And I know it feels good to say, let's go after Donald Trump and get him. I just don't think that they think that's the smartest way to make accountability a plank for Democrats if this blue wave they keep talking about comes to pass.
1: Nope, I hear the argument. More of James Peterson when we come forward here on Tavis Smiley.
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6: Tavis Smiley and James Peterson of WURD in Philadelphia. I've got a clip here queued up, but I don't want to play it, James, because I could either give Gavin Newsom two minutes or I can give you 2 minutes. I'd rather give it to you. But here's what Newsom said yesterday that made all kind of news. He said he wouldn't run for president if Kamala Harris runs. I am not running if Kamala Harris runs. I can't figure out what that's about. Can you?
7: I have no idea. I mean, this is like the silly $5,000 headline. Like, are these the things that we should we be paying attention to this? Because at the end of the day, I'm not sure either one of them is necessarily the best candidate for this particular moment. I know exactly how you feel, Brother Tam. Yeah, exactly. I know exactly how you feel about it. But also, like, are we supposed to interpret this as news? Because to me, it's all political, right? Are we supposed to interpret this as Newsom showing some respect for a Black woman candidate, a Black woman politico that's going to advance his cause to run as president? Because, you know, there's been this talk about Harris running. I'm not sure that that's coming from within the Harris house, to be honest with you. I think there are other people that may want her to run, but I don't know if that's coming from within the campaign or within her former campaign. And again, like, to assume that this is something like some kind of nuclear option thing, like these are just because these are the two best candidates right now, that one canceling out the other. I just can't get into the stadium version of politics. The stakes are too high for me. And you know, let's just see. Go ahead. I could go on about this,
6: my only thought about this was, I had two thoughts, and one, I'm echoing you. So they say great minds think alike. So if I'm thinking like James Peterson, I'm doing okay here. It may very well be that it's a play for Black voters to say how much he respects this Black woman. If he runs, I will not. I can see the respect play, as it were. But I think Gavin Newsom is also gambling and assuming that when it all is said and done, Kamala's not going to run.
7: Mm-hmm.
6: That's the end game, that Kamala's not going to run. The posturing notwithstanding, he's gambling and hoping and believing that she ain't going to make the decision to run. And as a result, he now can say, hey, I respected the Black woman and you should vote for me, Black people.
7: Yeah, I mean, it just feels calculated. Yeah. And I'm not cynical, Tavis. I am not a cynical person, but it feels calculated. And listen, Governor Newsom, if you wanted to get black folks behind you, then you'd have made sure the reparations passed in California. Right, there's a lot of things that you could have done if you really wanted, like, black folks nationally to support you as a candidate. I don't know if Governor Newsom has done all those things. Tavis, you know better than I do. I don't know if he's done the things he could have done as governor to get that kind of national attention. These kinds of, It's a form of virtue signaling that I just don't think we have time for right now. And I'm not a cynic, even when it comes to American politics, Tavis. It's just that it's not a headline that is compelling to me because it doesn't mean that much. In this moment, it just does not.
6: In our remaining moments with James Peterson, I want to weave two things together that we'll be talking about later in today's program. One, we're talking about the 63rd anniversary of the bombing of that 16th Street Baptist Church, took the lives of those four little girls. We'll talk to one of the only survivor, and we'll talk to Doug Jones, who prosecuted the case successfully decades later. But today is that anniversary. There's a service going on right now in Birmingham, number one. We're also going to talk to Ben Williams about America at 250. And we're going to talk to Ayanna Pressley, Congresswoman, about all these hangings. I want to weave all that together with one exit question for James Peterson when we come forward here on Tavis Smiley.
5: Who's sitting across from Tavis this week? Leaders, legends, game changers, the people shaping the country and the culture. They come to Tavis Smiley because this is where the real conversations happen. No spin, no fluff, just straight talk and straight answers. Tavis Smiley. Because the Kingian question, where do we go from here, starts right here.
8: It's Sybil Wilkes with what we need to know. The Supreme Court rejected an emergency appeal from the Trump administration seeking to restrict mail-in voting, leaving in place a lower court ruling that blocks the U.S. Postal Service from enforcing new voting rules before the midterm elections. California Governor Gavin Newsom announced he will not run for president in 2028 if former Vice President Kamala Harris decides to enter the race, citing political reality and offering the former vice president an early advantage in a potential Democratic primary. And Grammy-winning rapper Macklemore was dropped from Ed Sheeran's national concert tour following political statements made on stage. During a recent performance at MetLife Stadium in New Jersey, Macklemore shouted Free Palestine, prompting the Israeli-American Council and several venue operators to demand his removal. Concert promoters confirmed upcoming U.S. venues refused to host shows if the rapper remained on the tour lineup. I'm Sybil Wilkes. Be informed, be empowered.
0: Let's get down to business. 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

0: 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Kids are back in school, and now everybody in the house is sick. 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
10: Touched by Dr. James Peterson. I want to let him weave three things together right quick. My time is really tight. We'll talk to Brother Ben later in today's program. Ben Williams comes live in studio. Talk about America at 250 with a new piece of music. We're going to talk in the next hour, 63 years after the bombing of the 16th Street Baptist Church in Birmingham, Alabama, as they called it. Mm-hmm. We'll talk in our third hour with Ayanna Pressley about black people being hung still in 2026. Mm. So my numbers, James, are 250, 63, and 2026. Make it make sense for me.
11: I'm amazed at how you framed it around the numerological piece, because that's what I've been thinking about. 63 years since 1963. Two 14-year-olds, Addie Mae Collins, Denise McNair, Carol Robertson, and one 11-year-old, Cynthia Wesley, and her sister, Addie's sister, Sarah Collins, who lost her eye and God knows what else as a survivor of that dark, dark moment in the history of America. When I'm talking about the stories that we need to animate young people to vote, Four Little Girls is one of those stories. When we think about what, and I can't wait to hear some of your conversations with Sarah Collins and with a representative of Pressley, because my listeners have been thinking and talking about these mysterious hangings for months now, and it's only in Black America that these kind of deaths go unchecked and uninvestigated. So it's an extraordinary thing that 250 years on, we're still wrestling with some of the racialized policies and the racial disrespect that our ancestors had to deal with. But the fact that our ancestors endured it and dealt with it, I think challenges us and presents us with a charge to do the same.
10: I close where we began this hour. Today is National Voter Registration Day. I got a really bright audience, as I always say and brag about, and they will send me data points in real time. Listen to this one as we close with a minute to go here. While college-educated black voter turnout tops 75%, working-class participation falls below 50%. A 25-point class divide, compounded by 29% longer poll waiting times and felony disenfranchisement that sidelines 1 in 19 black voting-age adults nationwide. You get the last word, James Peterson.
11: We need a mass movement around political education. We really do. Malcolm X talked about this in the Ballad of the Bullet, that he wanted the black community to be and to become more politically mature. We've got to get back to that, because it's education, political education, that will help us sort out the ways in which those who were incarcerated and previously incarcerated are disenfranchised. It is literally political education amongst the working class folks in our community and beyond, to help them understand that the billionaires that talk about all the hate that you like to feel do not care about what's in your pocket, don't care what's in your retirement, and don't care if you die from not having health care. We've got to get the education out there. And this is a very specific kind here, Tavis, a political education to the masses.
10: He is writer, educator, host of Evening Words on WURD 900 AM, 96.1 FM in Philadelphia. Always thrilled to have him on this program. He is Dr. James Peterson. You did it again, man. You're always giving us these good insights. I love having you on. Thank you for your time, sir.
11: I love being on, Tavis. Thank you for having me, bro.
10: More of Tavis Smiley when we come forward.
1: It's Sybil Wilkes with what we need to know. The Supreme Court rejected an emergency appeal from the Trump administration seeking to restrict mail-in voting, leaving in place a lower court ruling that blocks the U.S. Postal Service from enforcing new voting rules before the midterm elections. California Governor Gavin Newsom announced he will not run for president in 2028 if former Vice President Kamala Harris decides to enter the race, citing political reality and offering the former vice president an early advantage in a potential Democratic primary. And Grammy-winning rapper Macklemore was dropped from Ed Sheeran's national concert tour following political statements made on stage. During a recent performance at MetLife Stadium in New Jersey, Macklemore shouted Free Palestine, prompting the Israeli American Council and several venue operators to demand his removal. Concert promoters confirmed upcoming U.S. venues refused to host shows if the rapper remained on the tour lineup. I'm Sybil Wilkes. Be informed. Be empowered.
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0: Today we commemorate the horrible bombing of the 16th Street Baptist Church in Birmingham, Alabama, on this day, back in 1963, as most folk connected to the tragedy who are still with us are at a memorial service right now, as I speak live in L.A. We thought we'd share two of my recent conversations about the bombing. Later this half hour, we'll hear from the only survivor of that bombing, Sarah Collins Rudolph. But first, I've been blessed to be in conversation with Doug Jones so many times over the years, from his time as U.S. attorney to his time as U.S. senator from Alabama to most recently earlier this year when I caught up with him on the campaign trail. He is now the Democratic nominee for governor in the state of Alabama. And during that dialogue, he recalled his courageous crusade as U.S. attorney to find justice for those five little girls. As U.S. attorney for the Northern District of Alabama, Doug Jones reopened the cold case of the bombing in 63 and led the prosecution that successfully convicted Klan members Thomas Edwin Blanton Jr. in 2001, that is, and Bobby Frank Cherry in 2002.
1: You know, look, I live that every day. In fact, I was over by the church just a little bit earlier this afternoon filming something, just a quick 1 minute video, but it just means so much to go back because that was such a stain. September 15th, 1963 was going to be a youth worship service. And those four little girls and one of the sisters were down in that ladies' lounge getting ready to participate in a worship service. Now, you remember that this was the site of where so many of the mass meetings were held in the spring of 1963, mm-hmm. that they walked out and literally walked across the street and got met with fire hoses and dogs, and Bull Connor was there waiting on them. But this Sunday, it was a worship service, a youth worship service. And there were some Klan's members that had planted a bomb right outside that church underneath some concrete steps that led to the sanctuary. Exploded about 10:22 officially. And it was right outside the ladies' lounge where these girls were, killing four of them and gravely wounding a fifth little girl who survived and still lives in Birmingham today. And, you know, what's crazy about this is that for so long that case went unsolved and people thought that the FBI had just not put the resources in it, that J. Edgar Hoover, who was, you know, has his own issues when he was there, didn't do what was necessary, but he really did. But the fact is that they just couldn't prove it. They could not build a case. And it took a long time. In fact, the first case, Tavis, was in 1977, and Alabama Attorney General named Bill Baxley prosecuted a guy named Chambliss. And I was a law student, and I cut classes and watched that trial, never dreaming 24 years later that I would be in the same courtroom finishing that job with regard to two other individuals, Tommy Blanton and Bobby Frank Cherry. And you mentioned the Byron De La Beckwith case. That was a case that really kind of prompted the black community in Birmingham to talk to the FBI and ask them to go back and revisit the Birmingham church bombing case. This was in the mid-1990s, and fortunately, there was the head of the FBI in Birmingham saw something possible and started taking a look at it. I became the U.S. attorney, and folks didn't know my history of watching that case or knowing really the McNair family, whose daughter Denise was killed.
0: Oh, yeah.
1: And we just took it upon ourselves that, look, you know, time has passed, and this is the last opportunity. This is the last roundup. People think that they didn't properly investigate, certainly didn't end up with prosecutions. It was time that we put it to bed one way or another, if we either make the case or we don't. And we had an incredible team that set out to really do all of the necessary work with grand juries, traipsing around the country, tracking down witnesses. And it was a remarkable journey for a lawyer like myself at the time to be able to go back in that history, to learn, to review, to see how Birmingham was at the time and then how it had moved since that time, and to be able to get enough evidence where a grand jury would indict, and ultimately we got two convictions in that case. Blanton and Cherry, both were sentenced to life in prison. Both died ultimately in prison. It was, you know, it was, I love being a United States Senator, Tavis. It was just an incredible honor for me. I enjoyed when President Biden asked me to be the Sherpa for Ketanji Brown Jackson and to get her onto the Supreme Court of the United States. Mm-hmm. But getting the convictions of those two men for the murder of those four little girls and seeing the reaction of this community and the healing that it brought, not closure, because you never want to close the books on something like that, but it brought healing. It brought a sense of relief and a sigh of relief that Birmingham could finally move on, and people could see Birmingham not in black and white and fire hoses and dogs, but in living color. And it is just the crowning moment. It just doesn't get any better than that for a lawyer or as a human being. It doesn't get any better. It really affects you deeply.
0: What did that experience, being at the epicenter, being the U.S. attorney that brought that case successfully, prosecuting those two persons, those Klan members, what did that say to you, or you choose the right word, what did it reinforce in you, you tell me, Doug, about the humanity and the dignity of black people?
1: You know, I think it just reinforced what I as a kid knew and saw all along. And remember, you know, I grew up in the Jim Crow era. I mean, my schools, when I first started to school, were still segregated schools. It was not until junior high school that the school I went to was an integrated school, junior high and high school. But what was fascinating, and I put this in the book I wrote about these cases, you know, I think our parents had a harder time dealing with school integration than we did. But the kids were kids. We saw everybody in the same light. And as you learn, I will tell you, there was so much about that church bombing that I didn't learn growing up. I knew that there was a bombing, but I didn't learn all of the details. I knew that there were fire hoses and dogs, but I didn't learn all the details until we really started looking at this. And I think what it did for me, Tavis, is just to reinforce that there is dignity and worth in every human being somehow, some way.
0: Yeah, that's right.
1: And that we're all in this together. You know, our not to fast to the governor's campaign, but it's the reason why our campaign is using a song by the High Women called Crowded Table as our theme. And that is, you know, I want to build a house with a crowded table where there's a place by the fire for everyone. The door is always open. Your picture's on my wall. We're all a little broken, but here we all belong. That's what that case reinforced to me. It's the thing that you knew all along, but it takes something like that sometimes to bring it out and to articulate it and to not be afraid to go into any area of this state, no matter how rural, no matter how white, no matter how black, and talk about that and talk about the dignity of all people and how a rising tide lifts all boats.
0: That's Doug Jones. When we come forward, my 2025 conversation with Sarah Collins Rudolph, the only survivor of that bombing in Birmingham on this day in 1963.
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3: And now a conversation with the only survivor of the bombing of the 16th Street Baptist Church in Birmingham, Sarah Collins Rudolph, who was on this program just last year.
4: Your older sister, Addie Mae Collins, didn't have a chance to live a long life. You've been blessed to live a long life. But when you live a long life, having survived what you survived, do you ever not think about it? Or do you ever not think about that moment being in the basement of that church when they blew it up?
5: Well, I think about it every day simply because of what happened to me. You know, I was injured on that day. So I lost one of my eyes. And every time I look in the mirror, I'm reminded of it every day.
4: Yeah. What do you recall about that day? Tell me what you recall, and you can, I mean, take it anywhere you want to take it. Tell me where you were seated, what you remember, what was happening. Just tell me what you recall about that day, if you will, Miss Rudolph.
5: Well, that day we were so happy. I remember my sister Jane and Eddie and I. We walked to church that morning because we was gonna be in the youth day program, and we were so happy. My sister had a little place, and we were just throwing it and catching it. So when we arrived at church that morning, we went down into the basement to freshen up. And so while we was in the basement, my sister Jane, she went on upstairs to her class. And that's when the Denise McNair, Cynthia Wesley, and Carol Robertson, they came to the ladies' lounge. They spoke to us and went on to the other side to use the stall. So when they came out, Denise McNair was in front of the girls, and she walked over to Eddie. Eddie was by the window. And by the couch. And she walked over and asked Eddie to tie the sash on her dress. And when Eddie reached her hands out to tie, boom, that's when the bomb went off. And all I could do was just holler, Jesus. And I began to holler her name, Eddie, Eddie, Eddie. But she didn't answer. I didn't know what had happened because I was blinded by the debris.
4: I am struck all these years later by the level of detail that you've just shared and what you remember. You remember that detail like it was yesterday, Miss Rudolph?
5: Yes, that's a day I will never forget. It just stayed in my mind of what I seen that morning, because it was something that just was really something hateful that someone would put a bomb by the church and kill those girls.
4: Yeah. Tell me about your sister, Addie Mae. I just want to know more about her. I mean, she died, of course, far too young. But just tell me about your sister, Addie Mae.
5: Oh, Addie Mae, she was so sweet. Everybody loved Addie. Addie liked to play baseball. And that was neighborhood having a lot of kids. She would always get the kids and play baseball. And we had a lot of fun. We never argued or anything. She was just a real sweet girl. All the girls were sweet, really.
4: Yeah. How did your parents, I can't imagine any parent having to deal with that. It's not the way that God designed it. Parents are not supposed to outlive their children. Tell me about your parents and what you noticed about

0: about them in the days after they lost their baby, Addie?
1: Well, I know my mother, she would always have a sad look on her face, and she was really, really hurt, really hurt. You can just tell by the way she would, the way she would be looking, and but she just really trusted in God to get her over what she was going through at that time, because she had two daughters, you know, mm-hmm. that was inside, and one killed and one was injured. Yeah. And my father, he was hurt also.
0: Yeah. How have you navigated all these years? I'm gonna make an assumption here. I could be wrong. If I'm wrong, you correct me, Sarah Collins Rudolph. But you've lived a long time, and that's a long time to be bitter. To your point, every time you look in the mirror and you're missing an eye, you are reminded of that bombing. You can't not think about it every single time, as you mentioned earlier. You look in the mirror. How have you lived your life without being just overcome with bitterness about losing your sister and losing your eye?
1: Well, you know, for a long time, I was real bitter about it. And I was angry, and I always carried an angry look on my face until, you know, God touched me. And he delivered me from all of that. And that was the only way that I began to feel better, even about talking about the bombing, because I would never even say anything about it. That's why a lot of people didn't know the fifth girl.
0: Mm-hmm. Yeah. Tell me then about your faith journey. You mentioned that it took a long time, but that God eventually delivered you from that bitterness. Tell me about your faith journey. You were, in fact, in Sunday school that day. Tell me about your faith journey all these years later.
1: Well, one thing about it, when the church was rebuilt, my mother took us there for about two Sundays. But she bought us out, and we began to have service at the house. She would have kids coming over to the house. And I stayed with God. But I never did just really join the church, but I call it just visiting churches.
0: Mm-hmm.
1: So that's what I did all my life until my sister found a church and I began to go there and I joined it.
0: Mm-hmm.
1: And that's when God began to look at me and he was telling me what he's saying. He's saying that I had a nervous problem and I was suffering a lot of fear. But he laid his hand on me and told me that night was going to be my night. God was going to heal me.
0: Mm.
1: And then when he prayed for me, all the fear and everything that I was carrying within me, it was gone.
0: Mm. I'm glad you went there. Let me follow you. I can only imagine. Actually, let me rephrase that. I can't imagine. I cannot imagine the fear with which you lived after that bombing. I mean, it cost you your eye. It took the life of your older sister, Addie Mae. And yet, even though you survived it, I can't imagine, I don't even know what it's like to be that fearful. Tell me what that was like. How you looked at people differently, how you moved. Did you have nightmares when you slept? Just tell me about the fear after surviving that church bombing.
1: Well, one thing, when I would hear a loud noise,
0: oh yeah,
1: I would just jump, and you know, especially when it made that thunder and lightning,
0: mm-hmm.
1: It was just like another bomb was going off. I would shake all over, and I wasn't the same anymore. When I went back to school, you know, I wasn't the same. I couldn't do the work like I used to do.
0: Mm-hmm.
1: But I went on and I went through elementary school and I finished high school, but I didn't make it to college. But, you know, just God just had brought me through it. And that was the only reason why I made it, because people just didn't know how it would be for a 12-year-old girl to go through something like that.
0: Mm-hmm. Yeah. Mm-hmm. You mentioned earlier that when they rebuilt the church for a couple of Sundays, your mother took you all back to the 16th Street Baptist Church. I think I know where this story is going, but I want to hear it from you. Why did your mother only take you back for 2 weeks?
1: Because when she looked at me and she seen how afraid I was looking, and she said, come on, y'all, let's go.
0: Yeah.
1: And I was so glad, because she went in there and she sitting in that, practically in that same spot. where the bomb went off. And I was so fearful. I thought another bomb would go off. Yeah. And I was so happy when she didn't take me back.
0: Mm. See, that breaks your heart. That they ended up, this family, the Collins family, ended up having to leave this church because Sarah just couldn't take sitting there. I certainly get it. But the fear, the trepidation of believing that something else might happen again made it difficult for Sarah to sit there. I figured that's where she was going to go. I want to just ask that question. I didn't remember that part of the story. I don't recall that part of the story, that they only returned for a couple of weeks and then moved on to have service at home. You've heard of homeschooling. They were home churching until years later when Sarah Collins Rudolph found herself joining another church that her other sister had previously joined. Sarah Collins Rudolph, I just thank you. I'm glad to have you on. And before I go any further, I just want to say thank you for just being so open, for being so transparent, and sharing these memories with us all these years later. What's your sense of how the South has changed or not over all the years that you've been blessed to live?
1: Well, the South has really changed, because, you know, back then in 63, we had a lot of things that were going on back then. You know, they had too many unjust laws. You know, a black person couldn't even drink out of the white man's fountain because they had color and white, and they kept you drinking out the white fountain. They would put you in jail. And now, you know, in the theater, we couldn't even sit at the in the bottom of the theater. We had to go to the balcony. And it was just a lot of things. And I remember how my mother had to put a piece of paper on our shoes to measure our feet, because they didn't allow blacks to put their shoes on, fatty shoes on in the store. But, you know, it's been changed a whole lot now. And Birmingham is a good place to live now. It's a comfortable place. But it really have changed.
0: Yeah. That's a lot for Sarah Collins Rudolph to acknowledge that Birmingham has changed a great deal over the years. Indeed it has. That story of the paper and the shoes, that just hit me again. And you understand why, right? You couldn't try on shoes. They didn't want your black feet inside of any of their shoes. So her mother had to put paper in to measure her feet to get her shoes. Did your parents, after that bombing, to your knowledge, you were just a kid, but did your parents ever consider moving out of Birmingham? And secondly, all these years later, why did you never consider, or did you ever consider moving out of Birmingham yourself?
1: Oh, I wanted to move out of Birmingham, Alabama, so bad, but, you know, at that time, we couldn't afford to leave, because the people that did leave, they had families to move in mm-hmm. with, but, you know, most of my family was here, so we just had to stay. And since I'm at my age now, you know, I got used to being here now, so mm-hmm. I feel like now it's too late, you know, to leave out.
0: Yeah, no, that makes sense. Yeah. I am curious as to how the relationship with you and your remaining sister, how did you all get closer? Tell me about that relationship between you and your other sister once you lost Addie Mae.
1: Well, you know, me and Addie, we was real close because of our age.
0: Right.
1: But, you know, my other sister, they was much older than we were. And, you know, most times your older sister, they just like your mother. But,
0: yeah.
1: So I wasn't too close to them until when Addie passed, I got closer to Janie.
0: Yeah.
1: Because she was about 3 years older than me, because I remember when I was coming out the hospital then, how she treated me. You know, my face was full of glass, you know, and she would see the reflection of the glass coming from my face, and she would pick it like she was a nurse. I think that what really brought us much closer. I got real closer to her.
0: So your sister, Lord Jesus, your sister was picking the glass out of your face because she could see the glass reflecting in your face.
1: Yeah, because they didn't take it all out, you know, because until it was just coming from the skin, from my skin, and it was just reflecting. And she would get some, and she would pull the glass out, because I had about 22 pieces of glass in my, and that was including in my eye, too. And today I still have a piece of glass in my other eye, but the doctor don't want to remove it because since I already have lost one eye.
0: Yeah. So you lost one eye, and all these years later, there's still another piece of glass in your other eye, your remaining eye.
1: Yeah, and in my stomach also. But since it hadn't been bothering me, and like I say, the doctor don't want to remove it because he don't want anything to go wrong.
0: Sure.
1: And I go blind, so he just see if it just start, you know, getting worse, so he'll, you know, try to do something about it then.
0: Yeah, yeah. How long do you recall being in the hospital after the bombing?
1: 2 months. I was in the hospital 2 months.
0: Man.
1: Mm-hmm. And I had to go back in February because at that time the doctor told me to come back because they were going to have to remove my right eye. If they didn't remove it, I would go blind in my left eye. So now I have a prosthetic, you know, eye.
0: Yeah, yeah. No, it's the price we pay. I'll leave that where it is. Sarah Collins Rudolph has a book that came out a few years ago. It's called The Fifth Little Girl. Ms. Collins Rudolph, what did you want to get across in your book, The Fifth Little Girl? What did you want to share with readers?
1: For one thing, I want them not to forget about the poor little girl's lives that were taken. And also, I want to get across that since I haven't had reparations yet, because I should have, because Wallace and Bull Connor were the one that stirred up a lot of this stuff that was going on in Birmingham.
0: Mm-hmm.
1: And I should have reparations for what happened to me. And also, I want them to always remember those girls because they are why the things change in Birmingham, Alabama.
0: Yeah. There is something you may have heard of, Ms. Collins Rudolph. There's something called survivor's guilt, and that is this notion of a person who survives something horrific, and they have to deal with the guilt of living when other persons they cared about or may have known perished, passed away. Have you ever had any survivor's guilt, sad that you lived, even though your sister Addie Mae Collins did not?
1: No, I didn't have that because I know it was God that spared me.
0: Ah, yes.
1: Because the way when I seen that church, how it was had demolished, you know, I know that was God that bought me out, and he bought me out for a reason to let the people know what just had happened.
0: Yeah.
1: And I never had that.
0: Nope. I received that. I receive it. And that's the answer. God brought me out. It's a God job. It's a God job. God brought me out. And so there is no survivor's guilt. I'm just grateful that he brought me out of that basement, says Sarah Collins Rudolph. The book is called The Fifth Little Girl. Came out in 2020, as I recall. But if you Google it, you can find it. Get yourself a copy of The Fifth Little Girl, written by Sarah Collins Rudolph. We thank Doug Jones, who prosecuted this case successfully all those years later. He is now the Democratic nominee for governor on the ballot right now in the state of Alabama. And we thank, of course, Sarah Collins Rudolph, the only survivor of the bombing of the 16th Street Baptist Church in Birmingham 63 years ago today. When we come forward, we'll talk to the former president of Spelman, Dr. Janetta B. Cole, on Tavis Smiley.
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7: It's Sybil Wilkes with what we need to know. The Supreme Court rejected an emergency appeal from the Trump administration seeking to restrict mail-in voting, leaving in place a lower court ruling that blocks the U.S. Postal Service from enforcing new voting rules before the midterm elections. California Governor Gavin Newsom announced he will not run for president in 2028 if former Vice President Kamala Harris decides to enter the race, citing political reality and offering the former vice president an early advantage in a potential Democratic primary. And Grammy-winning rapper Macklemore was dropped from Ed Sheeran's national concert tour following political statements made on stage. During a recent performance at MetLife Stadium in New Jersey, Macklemore shouted Free Palestine, prompting the Israeli-American Council and several venue operators to demand his removal. Concert promoters confirmed upcoming U.S. venues refused to host shows if the rapper remained on the tour lineup. I'm Sybil Wilkes. Be informed. Be empowered.
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0: You are indeed. It is my honor, my distinct honor, to welcome to this program scholar, anthropologist, and president in residence, and co-chair of the Capital Campaign for UNCF, Dr. Janetta Cole. I've known her for so many decades, and I'm grinning already just knowing I'm about to hear her voice come through my headphones. I invited her on for a number of reasons, but let me start with this. We just did a half hour talking to Doug Jones, the Democratic nominee for governor now in Alabama, but the man who successfully, decades later, prosecuted the case of those Klan members who killed those four little girls in that 16th Street Baptist Church in Birmingham, Alabama, 63 years ago today. We're going to talk to Ayanna Pressley, Congresswoman, later in today's program about the real-time hangings of black people all across this country, certainly in the South. Dr. Cole, as you know, was the first black woman to serve as president of Spelman College from 87 to 97, a decade she spent in that position. We all loved her then. We love her now, and so I'm going to step into the elders' skybox right about now with Dr. Janetta B. Cole. Dr. Cole, it's been far too long. How are you, my sister? How are you, my friend?
13: My dearest brother, Tavis, what a joy to be with you. Even though we have some solemn things to talk about, it is good to be with you.
0: It's a blessing to hear your voice. I'm just smiling just hearing you come through these headphones I'm wearing here in this studio. Let me start with this. I just teed up a moment ago what we have been talking about, what we're going to talk about later in this three-hour program that I do every day. I don't want to color it much more than that. What is your real-time read? And again, I'll give you all the canvas you need to paint. What is your real-time read of the history, this moment, this dark side, this night side of America that we are navigating?
13: I'm both horrified and hopeful. And we must be both. It is one thing to understand that in my nation, my country, and around my world, I'm going to use accurate language. There are the signs of fascism. That in my country and around my world, the horrors of racism and of sexism, of homophobia, of anti-Islamic people, all of that is so prevalent. But if we dare give up hope, then we are in even deeper trouble than we think we're in now.
0: I have over the years come to ask this question of certain guests, typically as the exit question, the question I close our dialogues with. But given what you said now about being both horrified and hopeful, let me suspend my tradition and ask you this question right about now. Horrified and hopeful, says Dr. Janetta B. Cole, we should all be similarly situated, as she suggested. My question is simply this. How are you in this moment, after all that you've seen, witnessed, endured, and the history that you've made yourself, how are you sustaining your hope? How are you sustaining your hope in this moment?
13: First of all, my brother Tavis, I am a woman of faith. And right now, I'll be honest with you, I don't know what I would do were I not a woman of faith. But faith without action is dead. And so what gets me through this very serious, I'd even use the term dark, challenging moment that we're in, is that I know across the world, we people in all of our diversity have the ability, if we can work together, to turn this around. I want to share this with you. When I walk into my library, the place where I do my work, I have arranged a stack of books so that that is the first thing that my eyes see. And I'll tell you what every one of those books has in common. Each is banned. I'm talking about some of the greatest literary figures in the universe. Toni Morrison, Alice Walker, a young un, Amanda Gorman. Their books banned. And when I look at that stack, my question then is, Janetta Betch Cole, now what are you going to do today about that injustice and so many others? And I'll tell you one thing I'm going to do. Brother Tavis, I'm going to vote. That's what I'm going to do. And I'm going to continue to speak up and speak out about the wonderment in the diversity of God's people. And why today more than ever, we have got to lift up our diversity, not tear it down, not blame it for any and everything that is wrong, but understand its beauty in so much that is terrific.
0: You'd be pleased to know, Dr. Cole, that we started the first hour. I do 3 hours every day, heard across the country. And we started in hour one talking about the fact that today is National Voter Registration Day. And so, your commentary is, propitious. It's timely, for a day such as this about the fact that you are going to vote. And, we should all do likewise. When we come forward with Dr. Janetta B. Cole, and by the way, she's still got it, y'all. You can hear she's still got it. I've loved her for decades now. And again, I'm just tickled at having her on this program. It is the case that every platform that I've had in my career since meeting Dr. Cole decades ago, she has graced those platforms. Any space that I have is always open and welcome space for my friend Janetta B. Cole. When we come forward, given what she's already said, especially about those books that are banned, I've closed my eyes and she illustrates it. She's such a great orator. She illustrated it so well. You can see her walking into her office. She painted that picture of seeing that stack of banned books. I get it. I see it. I feel it. Hope you did as well, listening to this program across the country. But I want to ask her the obvious question, at least to my mind, is the value of HBCUs at a moment such as this. She was the history-making president of Spelman. What's her read on the UNCF and HBCUs and the need for these institutions right about now? 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
1: It's Sybil Wilkes with what we need to know. The Supreme Court rejected an emergency appeal from the Trump administration seeking to restrict mail-in voting, leaving in place a lower court ruling that blocks the U.S. Postal Service from enforcing new voting rules before the midterm elections. California Governor Gavin Newsom announced he will not run for president in 2028 if former Vice President Kamala Harris decides to enter the race, citing political reality and offering the former vice president an early advantage in a potential Democratic primary. And Grammy-winning rapper Macklemore was dropped from Ed Sheeran's national concert tour following political statements made on stage. During a recent performance at MetLife Stadium in New Jersey, Macklemore shouted Free Palestine, prompting the Israeli American Council and several venue operators to demand his removal. Concert promoters confirmed upcoming U.S. venues refused to host shows if the rapper remained on the tour lineup. I'm Sybil Wilkes. Be informed, be empowered.
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9: Tavis Smiley and the Honorable, the esteemed Dr. Janetta B. Cole, first woman, black woman, to be president of Spelman College for a decade, 87 to 97. She is now president in residence and co-chair of the Capital Campaign for UNCF. She is a scholar, an anthropologist, and she is my friend. And I am humbled and honored to say that. I see her every day. She doesn't know this. There's a photo in my office of Janetta Cole standing next to me. I'm standing next to her in a photo with Fidel Castro. That's right. She and I have traveled the world together. And we spent a whole night talking to Castro one night in Cuba. I see her beautiful face every day when I walk in my office. I don't have a stack of banned books. Maybe I should, but I got a picture of Janetta B. Cole, that I see every day when I, am in my workspace. And so I'm honored to have her on this program. I wanted to ask, a moment ago, and I will now, given her backstory and, all the history that she's laid out and the commentary she shared, the role of HBCUs, the value that they play in a moment such as this, when they're banning our books and don't want to teach the truth, et cetera, et cetera. Talk about the role of HBCUs right now, Dr. Cole.
10: My bro, here's what I can say with full conviction. Mm. If our historically black colleges and universities did not exist, we would have to invent them. Mm. But we've got them. Since those early days when they were founded, we have these institutions that are dedicated to the full education of students. I remember being at Spelman and thinking, what a responsibility we have to do all in our power as administrators, teachers, all that the wonderful HBCU colleagues do. We have in our power to help these students soar to the height of their possibilities. Now, let me tell you, when that brother Michael Lomax came to me and asked if I would serve as one of the four co-chairs of UNCF's more than $1 billion campaign, yes, I hesitated. I'm supposed to be cutting back. But how could I say no? Because this is such an honor to work with UNCF in helping to provide the necessary funding so that these institutions can continue their missions. And what I said to Brother Michael is, you know, the work that I think I am particularly called to do in this campaign is to make sure that among the 36 UNCF institutions, those that are headed by women get full attention. And one of the reasons I say that is because of a particular African proverb. It says, when women lead, streams run uphill. Put a woman at the head of such an institution, and you have the possibility of the impossible happening.
9: Love that proverb, and that is exactly what she did at Spelman for a decade. When we come forward in our remaining moments, this is way too short. I need more time with Jeanetta Cole. When we come forward in our remaining moments, she was for a long time a director at the Smithsonian. So you already know the question I'm going to ask her when we come forward on Tavis Smiley.
8: This is getting good.
11: Yeah, man.
8: Tavis Smiley. Tavis Smiley continues when we come forward.
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1: It's Sybil Wilkes with What We Need to Know. The Supreme Court rejected an emergency appeal from the Trump administration seeking to restrict mail-in voting, leaving in place a lower court ruling that blocks the U.S. Postal Service from enforcing new voting rules before the midterm elections. California Governor Gavin Newsom announced he will not run for president in 2028 if former Vice President Kamala Harris decides to enter the race, citing political reality and offering the former vice president an early advantage in a potential Democratic primary. And Grammy-winning rapper Macklemore was dropped from Ed Sheeran's national concert tour following political statements made on stage. During a recent performance at MetLife Stadium in New Jersey, Macklemore shouted Free Palestine, prompting the Israeli-American Council and several venue operators to demand his removal. Concert promoters confirmed upcoming U.S. venues refused to host shows if the rapper remained on the tour lineup. I'm Sybil Wilkes. Be informed. Be empowered.
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9: You are indeed. I've got a tight five minutes left here with Dr. Janetta B. Cole. Never enough time with my dear sister, but I'm grateful for the 30 minutes that she was able to give me. For a long time, Dr. Cole, you were a director at the Smithsonian. I don't need to color this question much more than that. What do you make of what is happening at the Smithsonian and at the Blacksonian, as many of us call it?
10: Well, my bro, here's what I want to begin with. Another African proverb, because I think it captures the extraordinary leadership of my brother friend, Dr. Lonnie Bunch. Mm-hmm. The proverb says, until the lion has a historian. Now, you know I'm going to add, until the lion and the lioness.
9: Yes.
10: Have a historian. The hunter will always be the hero. Lonnie Bunch, over the extraordinarily successful years, since he was in any way connected to the Smithsonian, and then as the first African American, the first historian to lead that institution, Lonnie Bunch has told the story. He has told the story not only of his own people, but under his leadership at that great institution, he has led the telling of the stories of all people. I cannot even begin to give you a sense of how much I respect, how much I admire, and yes, how much I love Brother Lonnie. That he has now made the decision to move on, I understand. You know, it's important, I think, for every leader to follow this rule. I tried to do it when I was at, no, I didn't try. I did it when I was at Spelman and at Bennett. It's best to leave when people still want you to stay. Across the country and the world,
9: yeah,
10: we all want Lonnie to stay.
9: Yes.
10: Because his leadership has been so phenomenally effective.
9: Yeah.
10: First, of course, at the National Museum of African American History and Culture, for which he was the founding director, and then for all of the years, seven of them,
9: yes,
10: at the Smithsonian. Mm. But we want Lonnie to move on now because it is his decision.
9: Yes.
10: It is his decision to move on.
9: I have, Dr. Cole, just a tight 2 minutes left here, and I want to yield the balance of my time, these 2 minutes, to you. You mentioned earlier the work that God has called you to do. You should be slowing down, but you're still as busy as ever. The Bible I read, not to proselytize, but the Bible I read says that many are called, but few are chosen. You've been both called and chosen. I know that firsthand. When you look back on the work that God has called you to do, what do you see over all these many years?
10: I see how profoundly blessed I have been from growing up in those wretched days of legal segregation in Jacksonville, Florida, to today. But how blessed I have been to have been taught. And my folks in Jacksonville, you know how old folk can do if they got a truism? They just don't stop saying it. They taught me that doing for others is just the rent you've got to pay for your room on earth. How blessed I have been to be able to pay my rent as a professor, as a college president at the Smithsonian, to lead the National Museum of African Art, to be a social justice activist. I've had a mighty blessed life. And if the good Lord ain't finished with me, and indeed I make this upcoming birthday, I am going to be not only grateful, but charged to continue to do the work.
9: Ain't nobody like her. Ain't nobody like her. And I just joy. This, in fact, has been a joy sublime, as it always is, when I'm reconnected with Dr. Janetta B. Cole. Dr. Cole, I love you, and there ain't nothing you can do about it. I thank you for your time. I thank you.
10: I love you more. You bring the scale. We'll put our love for each other on it. I'm going to win, Tavis.
9: More Tavis Smiley when we come forward.
1: It's Sybil Wilkes with What We Need to Know. The Supreme Court rejected an emergency appeal from the Trump administration seeking to restrict mail-in voting, leaving in place a lower court ruling that blocks the U.S. Postal Service from enforcing new voting rules before the midterm elections. California Governor Gavin Newsom announced he will not run for president in 2028 if former Vice President Kamala Harris decides to enter the race, citing political reality and offering the former vice president an early advantage in a potential Democratic primary. And Grammy-winning rapper Macklemore was dropped from Ed Sheeran's national concert tour following political statements made on stage. During a recent performance at MetLife Stadium in New Jersey, Macklemore shouted Free Palestine, prompting the Israeli American Council and several venue operators to demand his removal. Concert promoters confirmed upcoming U.S. venues refused to host shows if the rapper remained on the tour lineup. I'm Sybil Wilkes. Be informed, be empowered.
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1: It's Sybil Wilkes with What We Need to Know. The Supreme Court rejected an emergency appeal from the Trump administration seeking to restrict mail-in voting, leaving in place a lower court ruling that blocks the U.S. Postal Service from enforcing new voting rules before the midterm elections. California Governor Gavin Newsom announced he will not run for president in 2028 if former Vice President Kamala Harris decides to enter the race, citing political reality and offering the former vice president an early advantage in a potential Democratic primary. And Grammy-winning rapper Macklemore was dropped from Ed Sheeran's national concert tour following political statements made on stage. During a recent performance at MetLife Stadium in New Jersey, Macklemore shouted Free Palestine, prompting the Israeli American Council and several venue operators to demand his removal. Concert promoters confirmed upcoming U.S. venues refused to host shows if the rapper remained on the tour lineup. I'm Sybil Wilkes. 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

let that ride for a little bit so you can sort of feel that. I'm pleased to welcome in studio Grammy-winning contemporary bass player Ben Williams to talk about his new single, About America at 250. The piece you are listening to is called Ballet for the Elephant in the Room. A little bit more, Miles.

0: been quite the show. I was just saying to Jeanetta B. Cole, the Honorable Jeanetta Cole, former president of Spelman and later at Bennett, what a fascinating show this has been. I talked to James Peterson earlier about three numbers. 250, here we are in this republic, 250 years in. We talked earlier in today's program about the number 63. Today is the 63rd anniversary of the bombing of that Baptist church, 16th Street Baptist Church, in, as they called it then, Bombingham, Alabama, killed those four little girls. We talked to the only survivor in our second hour today. And here we are in 2026, my third number. We're going to talk to Ayanna Pressley, Congresswoman, on the backside of this hour, about her press to have a comprehensive investigation done, about all these hangings of black people happening in real time, not 250 years ago, not 63 years ago, but like right now in 2026. So we've had a show sort of weaving all of that together. I mean, you think about all of that being weaved together. What do you think, Ben Williams?
1: Well, first of all, thanks for having me. You know, I just have to take a second to say, you know, it's a real honor to sit here and speak to you. You know, I've been growing up watching your show back in the day. And, you know, I just, you know, you're just so important to the culture.
0: You
1: so
0: were kind to say that.
1: I really
0: Thank
1: appreciate
0: you,
1: it.
0: I appreciate you saying that.
1: But yeah, you know, you know, it's hard to know where to start, mm-hmm. but, you know, I think, you know, this country, you know, as we, you know, there's a big milestone, at least for the overall independence of this country, you know, celebrating 250. But, you know, I always feel like we have been, you know, the black folks in this country have been sort of a mirror to hold this country accountable mm-hmm. to what it says, you know, they were going to do on paper. Mm-hmm. And, you know, like Dr. Martin Luther King used to always say, you know, his whole platform was just about, you know, holding this country accountable to
0: the
1: promises that they made. Yeah, exactly.
0: Gave us a bad check. The check came back marked insufficient funds.
1: That's right.
0: Yeah, yeah.
1: And, you know, we didn't write that Declaration of Independence. You know, from all the pictures or the paintings I saw, you know, there was no representation of any of us, you know, including black folks or women in there. So, but, you know, there was a proclamation that, you know, there was these rights that were due to all people. That, so either we are not people or we, you know, there's some accountability that needs to be held for, you know.
0: Both are true. Two things can be true at the same time. We were not people. We were 3/5, right?
1: That's right.
0: Our documents at their writing were pro-slavery documents. When they wrote them, they were pro-slavery documents. And so it's only through interposition and nullification and amendment and protest that we find ourselves here 250 years later. And that's why this piece he's written called Ballet for the Elephant in the Room is so important. When we come forward, I want to ask him to talk about that project, about why he so named it. Honored to have Grammy winner Ben Williams in studio with us right now.
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3: Tavis Smiley and Grammy-winning jazz bassist Ben Williams, who joins us live in the studio, to talk about this piece called Ballet for the Elephant in the Room. It's a piece he wrote for America 250. I was saying to Ben a moment ago that I had the honor of talking to Ozzie Davis any number of times, and for that matter, Ruby Dee as well. God rest both of their souls. But I happened to have the last conversation on record with Ozzie Davis, and such a rich and powerful conversation that Ruby Dee invited me to speak at Ozzie Davis's funeral at the Riverside Church in Manhattan, Upper West Side. And one of the questions I asked Mr. Davis in that dialogue, Ben, was how he went about approaching the writing of his iconic eulogy for Malcolm X. When a moment is that big and that monumental, with the kind of gravitas on a moment like that, how do you approach writing something for that? His assignment obviously is different than your assignment, but America at 250 is a big deal for lots of reasons. Tell me, to the extent you can make me understand as a layman, I'm not a Grammy-winning bassist, but help me and the audience understand how you even approach the writing of this project.
4: Well, for me, you know, as an artist, I have to write from my personal experience, you know, and I think I can only imagine, you know, writing for what Ozzie Davis had to do was sort of start with his personal relationship with Malcolm. And you know, I think we all start from there, whether we're artists or activists. Before we're any of those, you know, we're human beings, we're citizens, you know, we're people that just experience being in this country on a day-to-day basis. So you know, as artists always sort of start from there, you know, it has to be come from a place of sincerity. So everything that I write really just starts from my personal experience with this country. And you know, those things are, you know, you're both looking in and looking out at all times. So, you know, that's, yeah, it's like, you know, you kind of look at the magnitude almost after the fact. But, you know, I'm approaching the concept of this from more of an introspective perspective. So actually I wrote this song, some years ago, actually. And you know, the cool thing about being an artist, you know, is you sort of can use your imagination to tell stories and sort of give your perspective on things. And you know, I like to, you know, I've had a history of speaking to social issues in my music. And you know, a lot of my heroes musically have done so, going all the way back to people like Charles Mingus, you know, Marvin Gaye, Max Roach, Stevie Wonder, people that were not only great artists, but, you know, they always spoke to their condition. And, you know, it's really hard to separate, you know, if you're really being sincere and honest as an artist, to separate your experience as a Black American in this country from your artistry.
3: But a lot of folk choose not to do that, and I'm not saying there's a right or wrong way to do it. I believe that artists are the gatekeepers of truth. Somebody asked me the other day who I enjoy talking to the most, and I said that's easy. I enjoy talking to artists. I enjoy talking to everybody, but I especially always have enjoyed talking to artists, because at their best, you get a truth out of them that you don't get out of others. You ran a beautiful list a moment ago. And what I love about everybody on that list is that they chose

0: to not back away from, to shy away from speaking our truth in their music. But not everybody takes on that responsibility to talk about social issues, social justice issues in their artistic expression. Why have you chosen to do that?
1: Well, I feel personally, I'm sort of cut from this cloth. Mm-hmm. So we were discussing earlier. So I grew up in D.C., Chocolate City, as it used to be.
0: As it was.
1: As it was.
0: Exactly.
1: that's a whole nother topic.
0: Little less chocolatey.
1: Yeah. But, you know, I grew up, I always say there's Washington and there's D.C.
0: Mm.
1: You know, so I actually got to experience both of those things. Mm. So my mother, she spent over 20 years working on Capitol Hill. And, not only just working for congressmen, but some of the OGs from the Congressional Black Caucus, some of those founding members. So people like John Conyers and Ron Dellums, Charlie Rangel.
0: Oh, yeah.
1: So, growing up, growing up in D.C., as it was Chocolate City, very, very just Afrocentric, black consciousness was just a normal thing, and it was a very art, I don't think DC gets enough credit for being a musical town either. So many great artists have come out that city. So, arts and music, everybody knows about go-go.
0: It ain't just DC go-go.
1: Yeah.
0: Although I love DC go-go.
1: Yeah.
0: It's not just that. Yeah.
1: But that's just, I think just, an example of, just how strong the musical culture is.
0: Yeah.
1: So, just being surrounded by so much great art and so many great artists, who also, have a consciousness. And if you think about a lot of the great artists that have come from DC, that has been, a theme, you could say. Even Duke Ellington, mm-hmm. He celebrated his people through his music, the black, brown, and beige. And Marvin Gaye, Michelle and DeGiocello, these are people who made great music, but always, told the truth, mm-hmm. while they were doing so. So, it's not something, I don't know if I felt like I set out to do, but it's mm-hmm. just, to me, it's just part of the job, for me personally.
0: How did the bass become your instrument, your muse, as it were?
1: Well, I find this to be a pretty common theme too with bass players, that a lot of us don't, we didn't decide to play it.
0: Oh, yeah.
1: and that was definitely my story too. I wanted to be a guitarist. So I grew up listening to a lot of Prince. I'm a big Prince fan. My whole family is.
0: Let me just pause for a second. You probably know Prince.
1: And I already know.
0: We were the best of friends. Let me pause. I literally just posted this a little while ago. So turns out that the estate of Prince Rogers Nelson has dropped a new project. It's called Timeless.
1: Hmm.
0: And I literally posted this a little while ago, and I see all kinds of likes and shares. Of course, it's always that way when I post anything about Prince.
1: Yeah.
0: But my post simply reads, new music from my man Prince. Top 10 in 3 Billboard categories. A decade after his death, he's still charting. Hmm. I miss my friend and my brother dearly, but his music is his afterlife. His music is his afterlife. Afterlife. So I was talking to Londell McMillan last night, who runs the estate. So they dropped this new project, and as I said, he's now in the top 10 in 3 different Billboard categories a decade after he has made his transition. So just a little shout out, a little love to my boy Prince, who I miss dearly. This audience knows I own the guitar, his purple cymbal guitar that he played at Super Bowl at halftime in Miami. He closes playing Purple Rain.
1: Yeah.
0: And while he's playing it, it starts raining.
1: Exactly.
0: So he gifted me that guitar.
1: Wow.
0: I loaned it to the Met all summer long. It's been on display at the Met all summer. And I just got a message from them yesterday, day before, That exhibit ends at the end of September, so my guitar is on its way back to L.A.
1: Oh, wow.
0: So I can put it back in the vault and keep track of it. But I've never let it go out of my sight for that long, right? So all summer long it was at the Met. It's still there for a few more weeks, I think, and then it's going to make its way back to me here at home, and I'll feel a little better in L.A. Crazy. But just a shout-out to Prince and that new Timeless project that's charting even as we speak. You were saying, though, that your family are Prince fans.
1: Yeah. So, you know, I grew up listening to a lot of Prince, and, you know, I would say – he was the, you know, when I, you know, I was just growing up watching Purple Rain and, you know, all the everything that he did. And, you know, I feel like that was sort of my, you know, I saw him do what he does. I'm like, yeah. I want to be a musician. I want to do some version of that.
0: But not the high heels and not the.
1: Yeah, minus the high heels and some of the outfits.
0: Okay,
1: know,
0: I guess. But
1: only he could do that. But, you know, as just that being that high level of musicianship, that's what really inspired me to become a musician.
0: Yeah.
1: But, you know, so I got to middle school and, you know, they had an arts program. So we had an opportunity to this is D.C. public schools.
0: Yeah.
1: Shout out to public schools.
0: Yeah.
1: And, you know, I got to class and, well, first of all, the guitar class had already filled up. So. Mm-hmm. You know, because everybody wants to do that.
0: Too late.
1: And yeah. So I got to, I signed up for the strings class and, you know, end up kind of being more orchestral string. So the teacher asked me what I wanted to play, and I just pointed to the big one. I said, I'll play that one.
0: It's amazing. It's amazing how these backstories happen.
1: Yeah.
0: He just willy nilly said, okay, ain't nothing left. Because I've heard many bass players tell me they played it because nobody else was playing it.
1: Everybody walks past it.
0: Yeah, exactly.
1: Nobody wants to carry it.
0: They're intimidating anybody. It's too big to carry around.
1: Yeah.
0: So the great bass players I know play that instrument because nobody else was playing it. Then you look up and they're Grammy winners years later, as is Ben Williams.
1: Yeah. So it worked out.
0: It's a great story. Yeah. I got just a few minutes left here. What do you, now over the years now, you've listened to everybody, you know, and studied everybody playing guitar. What do you make of Prince as a guitar player?
1: He's one of the best to ever do it. Hands down. And I think anybody who has two ears can hear that, you know. And I think all guitarists, if any genre, give it up.
0: Yeah.
1: You know.
0: Yeah. Let me close with the ballet for The Elephant in the Room. I said earlier I would ask you about that title. I could have begun our conversation here, but why the title, Ballet for the Elephant in the Room? I think I get it, but explain it to me.
1: So, as you know, often when we talk about race and racial issues in this country, especially when they're being ignored and not acknowledged, which, you know, there's a lot of that happening right now. You know, people, we're living in this quote-unquote post-racial society. And I feel like the danger of that is, you know, it's like when you go to the doctor, the first thing they ask you is about your history, right?
0: Yeah.
1: So when you start to ignore that, you know, a lot of problems are going to persist, and the more that you ignore certain things. So that is the elephant in the room that I'm describing.
0: Nope.
1: And you know, I also wanted to do a unique take at it. So sort of wrote the song in the style of a ballet, which is, you know, it's a European form, but to address this very serious issue that deals with my people and, you know, a lot of folks that have been affected, to sort of you know, as they say, you know, different ways to skin a cat, right?
0: Oh, yeah.
1: So, you know, I think there's a lot of ways to address the problems in this country. And, you know, I just wanted to do this in a artistic way, in a thoughtful way that, you know, just putting the medicine in the food.
0: Yeah.
1: So people can listen to the song and really just kind of feel the vibrations. But knowing that there is a deeper message.
0: Yeah.
1: And we did a video for this as well, so I you know, encourage folks to check that out.
0: Yeah, well, you did it, man. You done good, as they say. We're 250 years in. Some are celebrating, some are interrogating. I'll leave it where it is.
1: Mm-hmm.
0: Ben Williams does a bit of both on this project, I think. It's called Ballet for the Elephant in the Room, looking at America at 250. Ben, thank you for coming in the studio. Great to
1: Thanks
0: see you.
1: Thanks so much for having
0: Give
1: me.
0: Give my best to your precious mother, if you will.
1: Absolutely.
0: Good to have you on this program. When we come forward, our last half hour, we'll talk to Congresswoman Ayanna Pressley, a member of the squad here on Tavis Smile.

0: What does Tavis say when we come forward?
1: Because he's not going back.
0: And you don't have to go back either. Forward ever, backward never. More of Tavis Smiley when we come forward. Forward, forward.
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12: It's Sybil Wilkes with what we need to know. The Supreme Court rejected an emergency appeal from the Trump administration seeking to restrict mail-in voting, leaving in place a lower court ruling that blocks the U.S. Postal Service from enforcing new voting rules before the midterm elections. California Governor Gavin Newsom announced he will not run for president in 2028 if former Vice President Kamala Harris decides to enter the race, citing political reality and offering the former vice president an early advantage in a potential Democratic primary. And Grammy-winning rapper Macklemore was dropped from Ed Sheeran's national concert tour following political statements made on stage. During a recent performance at MetLife Stadium in New Jersey, Macklemore shouted Free Palestine, prompting the Israeli-American Council and several venue operators to demand his removal. Concert promoters confirmed upcoming U.S. venues refused to host shows if the rapper remained on the tour lineup. I'm Sybil Wilkes. Be informed. Be empowered.
13: 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If this baby was born a couple miles away, his chances of dropping out of school skyrocket. Born 5 miles farther, his chances of experiencing violent crime rise. But just one town over, his chances at a healthier life improve. 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
0: Freedom is an endless meeting, so let's get back to it with Tavis Smiley.
14: Tavis Smiley and Congresswoman Ayanna Pressley had the honor of running into her a few months ago. Glad to have her on the program. I was in Boston, Roxbury, to be exact, for the opening of a brand new jazz club. We were just talking to Ben Williams, a great Grammy-winning jazz bassist. So I want to make that connection. So I was in the Roxbury celebrating my friends Bill Banfield and others at this opening of this brand new jazz club in Roxbury. And in walks Ina Presley. So we got a chance to see each other and give each other a hug. And I'm glad to have her on this program. Now, let me do this one more again. I've done it twice already in today's three-hour program. We're now in the last half hour, but these numbers keep popping out at me. We just talked to Ben Williams about this amazing piece he's written celebrating and interrogating, challenging, if you will, America at 250. We talked earlier in the program and had two great conversations with the only survivor of that 16th Street Baptist Church. We talked to Doug Jones, now running for governor in Alabama. He was a U.S. attorney who years afterwards prosecuted successfully those Klan members who were behind that bombing. So today is the 63rd anniversary of that bombing in Birmingham, Alabama, today. And here we are in 2026, and Congressman Ina Presley is pressing the Department of Justice to do something, a comprehensive investigation about these black people that are still hanging in real time. Take all that, Congressman, and do something with it, if you will.
6: It's good to be with you, and I'm leveraging every tool available, you know, beginning with the power of my congressional letterhead, calling on a thorough investigation to the hangings of black people. There have been 10 reported hangings of black folk this year alone, 70 documented modern day lynchings since 2000. And look, Congress passed the Emmett Till Anti-Lynching Act, though it took us almost 70 years to pass federal anti-lynching legislation. And the whole point of this legislation is to empower the Department of Justice and the FBI to fully investigate suspicious deaths like these. And I'm calling on them to use their full authority. This is about healing and answers for the families, many of whom are challenging the initial findings of suicide and asking for more thorough investigations. It's racial terror, this pattern of deaths of black people by hanging. And it's a crisis that warrants careful scrutiny and amplified visibility.
14: When you say empower the Department of Justice, unpack that for me. They have the power already if they choose not to turn a blind eye. So when you say you want to empower them to do a comprehensive investigation, unpack that word for me.
6: Well, for me, I just want to demand and require them to do their jobs and to enforce federal law.
14: Mm-hmm. Yeah. I hear that, and I agree. I guess what I'm pressing toward is whether or not they need to be empowered to do that or pushed to do that, called upon to do that, forced to do that.
6: Yeah, I appreciate that, Taps. No, they need to be pushed to do it. Yeah. You know, again, families have publicly questioned the conclusions of local and state investigations. So we're calling on the FBI and the DOJ to do their due diligence, to use their authority and investigate these suspicious deaths. Yeah. And I'm using you know, again, my power of congressional letterhead, and now I'm using the power of my platform and the power of convening during Congressional Black Caucus Foundation annual legislative conference for, you know, where there will also be a light that will be shined on this and many other issues that are uniquely facing black America.
14: Yep. It is the 55th annual legislative conference of the CBC Foundation. We just discussed this a couple weeks ago on this program, two big anniversaries this year. It is 55 years of these annual legislative conferences. So that's a big anniversary. And 50 years since the founding of the CBC itself. So this is a big year, 50 and 55 for the caucus and for this conference. We'll talk about that in just a second here. What is your read? I know you don't have a crystal ball. I don't have one either, obviously. And that's why you're calling for DOJ to investigate. But what is your read? What's your sense of all these hangings, even in 2026? Use the word suspicious. Tell me a bit more, if you will.
6: Well, let me just say that I think why there is not more uproar about what is happening is because the suffering of black people is remarkably unremarkable to people. We have been the victims of such a racial terrorizing of brutality, of violence, that it is unremarkable. It's become a conflated norm, a systemic disease, if you will. And you know, while we have an administration, a fascist white supremacist administration working actively to attack black people, black bodies, black voters, black workers, black leaders, black power, black progress, black history, it is very familiar. We certainly, there's a pattern recognition for the moment we find ourselves in.
14: I didn't mean to cut you off. I wonder how you feel. And again, your letters, I've read it. I have it in front of me right now. As a matter of fact, it's a powerful letter making these demands. But Kanye West was famous for saying that George W. Bush doesn't care about us. So I asked you point blank, do you think this Department of Justice cares about black folk? Do black lives matter to them?
6: No, they don't. But that being said, first, you know, if my advocacy was going to end at a strongly worded letter, then please take me to account. I'm very aware about who I'm dealing with. But the point of a letter and to release it publicly is to create a culture of demand and transparency. I had many colleagues that signed on to that letter and joined that endeavor with me. Mm-hmm. But we'll be following up. I'll be following with impacted families. You know, I don't want to show my full hand, but I may be doing some hearings as well. So our push will not end at that letter. In the same way that I've called on the Fed to honor their statutory mandate of maximum employment, again, for all the reasons that it's fair to assume that they don't care about this crisis for black women, families, and black futures, I'm still going to call on them and pressure them to do their job. And though we would like to make that unique and unprecedented to who currently occupies the Oval Office and who are his, you know, minions and accomplices in this authoritarianism, this white nationalism, their fear of the great replacement theory and all of that. Tavis, if I'm being honest, again, I think the suffering of black people has been unremarkable no matter to people, no matter who is in the Oval Office. So that's why I also serve on the Committee on Government Oversight and Reform. So I'm always going to leverage every tool available to push people to do the jobs that they are required to. You know, government doesn't usually lead, but it can respond, and it will, to vigilance, to a coordinated strategy, to pressure, and to a demand. And that's what I'm leading and enlisting people in.
14: Yep. Government doesn't lead, but she is a leader in government, and she's a bit modest. Let me put some numbers on this. She has, in fact, led nearly 60 lawmakers. So a lot of people have signed on to her letter demanding this investigation into these black people found hanging, which obviously, for all the reasons that you and I both know, invoke again the legacy of lynching in this country. When we come forward, I want to just talk about this list. She mentioned these hangings and the numbers, sadly, seem to be growing. But with rare exception, all of these hangings, no surprise here, are in the South. I'm looking at the list of names of these persons and their ages. They're all young people. And we're talking North Carolina, Georgia, Florida, Georgia again, North Carolina again. There's one on this list in Michigan. But most of this is in the South. And we keep talking about the way the South is changing in America. Maybe not so much. We'll talk about that part when we come forward, and we'll talk about her, of course, the panels that she is spearheading at the CBC Foundation's 55th Annual Legislative Conference, which takes place September 16th through the 20th. So a bit more to cover with Congresswoman Anna Pressley when we come forward here on Tavis Smiley.
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3: It's Sybil Wilkes with what we need to know. The Supreme Court rejected an emergency appeal from the Trump administration seeking to restrict mail-in voting, leaving in place a lower court ruling that blocks the U.S. Postal Service from enforcing new voting rules before the midterm elections. California Governor Gavin Newsom announced he will not run for president in 2028 if former Vice President Kamala Harris decides to enter the race, citing political reality and offering the former vice president an early advantage in a potential Democratic primary. And Grammy-winning rapper Macklemore was dropped from Ed Sheeran's national concert tour following political statements made on stage. During a recent performance at MetLife Stadium in New Jersey, Macklemore shouted Free Palestine, prompting the Israeli-American Council and several venue operators to demand his removal. Concert promoters confirmed upcoming U.S. venues refused to host shows if the rapper remained on the tour lineup. I'm Sybil Wilkes, be informed.
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7: It does indeed. We are honored to be in conversation with Congresswoman Ayanna Pressley, talking about her demand, the Department of Justice. Some 60 lawmakers joined her in this demand for an investigation into these black folk found hanging. Once again, as I said earlier, invoking the legacy of lynching in this country. But so many of these, most of these are in the South. So there's no naivete here, Congressman Pressley. There's a narrative that people in the South, I'm born in the South. I've been in L.A. most of my life, raised in Indiana, but most of my career has been in L.A. But I'm born in Mississippi, so I know something of the South. I used to go back every summer to visit family, et cetera, like many of us did and do. But this seems to be rather prevalent in the South, which is a different narrative than they want to give us about the way the South is coming into its own. What say you?
8: Well, again, this has been a lynching has been a tool of racial terror and intimidation. In the same way that in the South, they're focused on silencing black voters. I mean, this is just anti-blackness on steroids in the most legislated, codified, brutal and violent way. And just taking it back to the federal legislation, law is only as good as its enforcement.
7: Mm-hmm.
8: Anti-lynching legislation was not passed simply as some way of recognizing and honoring one life stolen. We needed that law on the books because in the same way that we have experienced a whiplash, a backlash, a white lash post Reconstruction or any time there has been black gains and progress. I mean, we know what's happening right now. They know who the real supermajority is. Mm. They know the numbers. They know where the real power lies. it given the density of Black folks in the South, there is power there. There is power in numbers. There is power in the vote. And they are working actively to silence, to disenfranchise, to oppress, to marginalize, to take us back, not just to Jim Crow, but to pre-Reconstruction.
7: Yeah.
8: So every law is only as good as its enforcement. It's on the books, and we're going to make sure that it is enforced and push them to do their damn jobs. And in doing so, make sure that we as Black people do not in any way normalize this brutality and this violence. Just because we have pattern recognition, mm-hmm. does not mean we're going quietly into the night. We have to call it out, resist it, reject it, condemn it, and investigate it, and do everything we can. I don't know about justice, you know, because that often evades us.
7: Yeah.
8: And real justice would mean that every single one of these folks would still be alive. But there must be a thorough investigation, and there must be accountability.
7: Yeah. Congressman Presley mentioned a moment ago the effort to silence Black voters. Donald Trump has been at the epicenter of this voter suppression. There is news in this hour. The Supreme Court has once again, of course, denied him when it comes to this mail ballot vote fraud that he's trying to advance. He has come out now and slammed his own Supreme Court nominees over this mail ballot ruling. I quote from the president, "These are not the people I interviewed," close quote. "These are not the people I interviewed." The president is fuming right now on social media, portraying the ruling as a personal betrayal. We'll get the Congresswoman's thoughts about that and close this dialogue with her talking about the CBC Foundation 55th Annual Legislative Conference, at which she will be helming a couple of important panels. 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
0: In a world full of noise, one voice cuts through. Tavis Smiley has never backed down from the hard questions, never shied away from speaking truth to power and to the powerless, and he's not about to start now. This is the show people talk about, the one your coworkers quote, the one that gets under your skin in the best way. Tavis Smiley, nationally syndicated, unapologetically progressive,

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2: It's Sybil Wilkes with What We Need to Know. The Supreme Court rejected an emergency appeal from the Trump administration seeking to restrict mail-in voting, leaving in place a lower court ruling that blocks the U.S. Postal Service from enforcing new voting rules before the midterm elections. California Governor Gavin Newsom announced he will not run for president in 2028 if former Vice President Kamala Harris decides to enter the race, citing political reality and offering the former vice president an early advantage in a potential Democratic primary. And Grammy-winning rapper Macklemore was dropped from Ed Sheeran's national concert tour following political statements made on stage. During a recent performance at MetLife Stadium in New Jersey, Macklemore shouted Free Palestine, prompting the Israeli-American Council and several venue operators to demand his removal. Concert promoters confirmed upcoming U.S. venues refused to host shows if the rapper remained on the tour lineup. I'm Sybil Wilkes. Be informed. Be empowered.
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9: This Supreme Court has been unimpressive in so many ways on the issues that matter most to us, but somebody once famously said that a broken clock is right twice a day, and they have once again denied Donald Trump on mail-in ballots. This fraudulent program he's trying to push through the United States Postal Service. And he's fuming mad right now, going off on social media, on his Truth Social platform, saying these are not the folk I interviewed, and framing this as a personal betrayal, but they handed him a loss once again. Congresswoman, how do you read it?
10: Yeah, he is so corrupt, pathetic, and desperate, and he's a child having a temper tantrum because he can't have his way. Everything has always been, it's always come back to the vote and elections. January 6th was about elections. They were denying and seeking to undermine confidence in free and fair elections. When I was in Minneapolis for Operation Metro Surge, they said, we'll pull out, you know, ICE if you give us your voter rolls, right? I'm on the Financial Services Committee. We passed the 21st century bipartisan road to housing legislation, and this fool refused to sign it into law because it's completely disconnected about the crisis that is affordable housing in this country, and said, I will not sign this into law unless you all pass the Save America Act, which again is legislation to disenfranchise millions of voters. So it all comes back to that. He knows he's not popular. His poll numbers are in the tank. He knows that people are rejecting his policies because their lives are harder, much harder than they've been in a very long time. The price of gas, groceries, housing, and healthcare, all of it is through the roof. He has not He said he was going to attack affordability. He's attacked anything and everybody but affordability. So he knows that his record is crap and that he cannot, that they are in a very bad way, and that the only way that they can win is by rigging the system. And so, you know, anyone that stands in the way of that is going to be met with his ire or his temper tantrum.
9: Yeah. I've got a minute to go, and as they say in D.C., I'll yield the balance of my time to the gentlelady from Massachusetts to say a word about the 55th Annual Legislative Conference and what you're doing next week, 16th through the 20th, this week, I should say, yeah.
10: Yes, this year I'll be holding a panel to discuss the crisis of black unemployment on Thursday, September 17th at 4 p.m. at the Washington Convention Center in room 202B. We have a powerhouse lineup, y'all, of black women like Angie Nixon, Brittany Packnett Cunningham, economist Ofranimu Biyu, and Lene Vinay. I hope you'll join us. 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We hope to see your face in the place to talk about this crisis for black women, families, and black futures.
9: It is that time once again, the annual legislative conference by the Congressional Black Caucus Foundation. Again, the CBC celebrating 50 years and this conference now celebrating 55 years. That's a big deal. September 16th through the 20th in the nation's capital. It's also a big deal to have Anna Pressy on this program. Thank you for your insights, Congresswoman. Good to have you on. Enjoy the rest of your day.
10: Great to see you, brother.
9: Thank you. Good to have you on. Just like that, 3 hours are gone. We'll be back here tomorrow, Lord willing, to do it once again. Until tomorrow, thanks for listening to Tavis Smiley. And as always, keep the faith.

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1: It's Sybil Wilkes with What We Need to Know. The Supreme Court rejected an emergency appeal from the Trump administration seeking to restrict mail-in voting, leaving in place a lower court ruling that blocks the U.S. Postal Service from enforcing new voting rules before the midterm elections. California Governor Gavin Newsom announced he will not run for president in 2028 if former Vice President Kamala Harris decides to enter the race, citing political reality and offering the former vice president an early advantage in a potential Democratic primary. And Grammy-winning rapper Macklemore was dropped from Ed Sheeran's national concert tour following political statements made on stage. During a recent performance at MetLife Stadium in New Jersey, Macklemore shouted Free Palestine, prompting the Israeli-American Council and several venue operators to demand his removal. Concert promoters confirmed upcoming U.S. venues refused to host shows if the rapper remained on the tour lineup. I'm Sybil Wilkes. Be informed. Be empowered.
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6: Ow! 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
8: Well, man, I'm doing great.
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8: The New York Times says he's not only the most important person right now in the civil rights movement, but the New York Times says you're the most important person in the Democratic Party.
6: Sharpton.
9: I am here, Reverend Al, with Dr. Glenda Glover at Tennessee State University, and I have the Tennessee State University leaders who all want to thank you for being our civil rights leader.
7: The Attorney General of Black America, Ben Crump.
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9: And I'm probably going to need your help on this legal fight. You know, they shorted the historically black colleges and universities to the tune of about $13 billion, and Tennessee State was the one they shorted the most.
7: Absolutely. Well, let me know. I'm on the next plane as soon as you holler. You know, when Ben Crump called, I don't even question it. I just head to the airport and get the details on the way.
6: Live from the National Action Network corporate headquarters in New York. Keeping it real. And now, America's number one civil rights leader, the Reverend Al Sharpton.
7: September 15th. Do you know what time it is? It's Al Sharpton's time. And for the next 3 hours, it's time to put aside all pretenses, deception, denial, or fronting. The time has come to keep it real on Keeping It Real with Reverend Al Sharpton. Very good afternoon to you all across the country. Good morning to our West Coast listeners. Welcome to those listening on Sirius XM, Channel 126, The Urban View, where talk empowers and becomes action. I'm coming to you live from our National Action Network corporate headquarters in New York. And for the next 3 hours, it's Tell It, Tell It, Tell It All Tuesday. And we open up the phones and our message board where you can talk about whatever's on your mind, whatever's in your heart. 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Well, a lot is happening, we need to dig into it. The Supreme Court on yesterday says that President Trump can't enforce new bail-in ballot regulations. Supreme Court on Monday rejected the Trump administration's emergency request to allow a new U.S. Postal Service regulation governing mail-in ballots to take effect before the November 26 midterm elections. The regulation, I want you to hear this clearly, would have required states to provide voter eligibility information to the post office and comply with new ballot envelope and mailing requirements. States and voting rights groups argued that imposing these changes only weeks before Election Day could disrupt the election. And that's a major piece, I think, that we need to talk about. Even the Supreme Court, who has been sympathetic and outright supportive to Trump, said, no, we can't do this close to an election, which brings down some of the confusion around elections. It means that you will not have to worry about in early voting about you getting your ballot, sending your ballot in, you that are doing early voting. Also, I see in the news that Governor Gavin Newsom of California has said he will not run for president in 2028 if Kamala Harris is running. And he said they share some of the same friends, some of the same funding sources. If she was running, he's not going to run. Now, I saw some pundits say this morning he must know or feel she's not going to run for him to say that, to take himself out. I have no idea. But it is a chancy step for him, unless he knows she's not running or unless he thinks he can get something done. So let's figure that out. Time will tell. I think that Malcolm said it. If Kamala doesn't run, then Newsom has all but said he is running, along with an array of candidates from Governor Shapiro in Pennsylvania to Wes Moore in governor in Maryland to on and on and on. There's about 8 or 9 of them, if not more, but she, all of them, came to National Action Network's convention. We got a close-up look at them. Let me thank Dominique Sharpton for sitting in for me yesterday. I spent the last 2 days in Houston, Texas. I hope some of the people from Houston call in. And I'm telling you, I have not had a more moving trip. Preached at Lily Grove Baptist Church that Sunday morning, got in very late Saturday night, preached at the Lily Grove Baptist Church. Reverend Anderson is the pastor. And then that Sunday did Politics Nation, and then live from Houston, and then went to rally at Bishop James Dixon's church to salute those who had rode 10 busloads, 10 full buses from Houston, Texas to Washington to the march, and back from Washington to Houston. And I know we've been saying it, and I mentioned it, and I was glad to hear it. But when I got to that church that night and saw the people that had made this sacrifice, and it really hit me, these people, 550 people, all of them there, and then hundreds of more there to honor them, and I'm there to keynote. They rode 22 hours from Houston to Washington. It was on the ground 7 hours. It went through the whole rally, went and got something to eat, and then rode 22 hours back. Almost 600 people. I want you to hear this now. 600 people rode 44 hours to stand up around what they're doing to voting and what they're doing to our community. That really moved me. It made me know that we're not out here by ourselves. People are ready. That's why I'm out there. We're organizing voting brigades in these cities. And I laid it out. We're getting people signed up. Voting brigades, people who do early voting phone banks and be at the polls on election day. I'm going to do all the cities we can between now and primary day. I'm sorry, general election day. The primary is over. And I think that it is befitting that we honor people that do what needs to be done. No doubt about it, no question about it. And I think that I was really moved to see the real commitment of people. It's one thing to say it, and here's another thing for you to be able to sit there in the church and see it yourself. All right, so we got Tell It All Tuesday and got a bunch of issues to deal with. Of course, as I said, the mail-in, the Supreme Court stopped Trump from interfering with that. We certainly want to talk about that. We want to talk about... I see that Kash Patel is in front of the Senate Judiciary Committee getting roasted. And, of course, I said, as Gavin Newsom has said, he will not run if Kamala Harris runs. But let me on Tell It All Tuesday, do you think Kamala Harris should run? I asked you a week or so ago about who do you think should run. Do you think Kamala Harris should run? Yes or no? People all over the country listening to this show. I'd

0: with her. And, of course, let me thank all of the people that hosted us in Houston. Our national board member, Commissioner Rodney Ellis, was with us every step of the way, packed the places. We started our AI fluency lessons. Brother Susan Hearn, who's going to teach fluency. I'm not getting in. I think that AI needs to be regulated. There's a lot of scary stuff out there in all these locations. But we want them to deal with fluency. We need to know how to deal with AI. If you got children in your house that know how to deal with it and we don't, that's a problem. And we started that in Houston. We've done it in Newark and Philly. We're going to give classes all over the country and then follow up. All right, let's take a break. We'll be right back. It is Tell It All Tuesday, 1-877-532-5797. Shopton, keeping it real. Be right back.
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4: It's Sybil Wilkes with What We Need to Know. The Supreme Court rejected an emergency appeal from the Trump administration seeking to restrict mail-in voting, leaving in place a lower court ruling that blocks the U.S. Postal Service from enforcing new voting rules before the midterm elections. California Governor Gavin Newsom announced he will not run for president in 2028 if former Vice President Kamala Harris decides to enter the race, citing political reality and offering the former vice president an early advantage in a potential Democratic primary. And Grammy-winning rapper Macklemore was dropped from Ed Sheeran's national concert tour following political statements made on stage. During a recent performance at MetLife Stadium in New Jersey, Macklemore shouted Free Palestine, prompting the Israeli American Council and several venue operators to demand his removal. Concert promoters confirmed upcoming U.S. venues refused to host shows if the rapper remained on the tour lineup. I'm Sybil Wilkes, be informed.
0: Gun violence doesn't just affect the people directly involved. 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

0: back. 1-877-532-5797. 1-877-532-5797. And of course, we are taking your messages at NationalActionNetwork.net live stream. Let me let some callers in before I go to we're getting a guest, and let's go let's start in Baltimore with Tyrone. Tyrone, you're keeping it real with Al Sharpton. Is Tyrone there?
1: Yes, can you hear me?
0: Yeah.
1: Hello?
0: Yeah.
1: Brother Sharpton.
0: Yes, I'm here, yes.
1: Can you hear me?
0: Yes.
1: Brother Sharpton.
0: You must not can't hear me.
1: Okay. I just want to chime in about this AI phenomenon. It's dangerous to a point where I don't think most people understand. First of all, the type of AI that they're talking about, it's not going to be accessible to average citizens. It's going to be only accessible to people at the highest echelons of society if they can control, which they won't. And they're saying that they won't, because if you think about it, no entity is going to let something that's less intelligent than it control it. That's just like you won't let your dog control you, okay? Yeah. Your dog sees you going, if you have a dog, he sees you going to work every day. He doesn't know why you're going. All he knows is you go every day. He doesn't know that you have to go there to get a salary to buy food for both you and him. This is the level of the AI they're talking about. In other words, we cannot possibly know what the AI is thinking because we're not smart enough. We're not on that level. And that's what people understand. This is a technology that you cannot control if they ever succeed in letting these AI, become super intelligent.
0: What you're suggesting is what? Regulations?
1: Of course. I'm saying that these tech bros that run this stuff, we need to just bypass them. No, and we don't need to be asking billionaires and trillionaires nothing. If you got a technology that can destroy the world, what you do is you just bypass them and demand our government take control of this thing if it is to be experimented
0: on. But at the same time, I don't disagree, but at the same time, the basic AI that's being used now by our children, at the jobs and all, we need to be fluent in that. My fear is that they're going to keep going, and there are people that are being eliminated from their jobs being replaced by AI, not at the level of AI knowledge that you're talking about, but so we need to do both.
1: That's the other thing. Why are we letting billionaires tell us that they're the only ones going to be they're from AI? When all AI is basically is all the knowledge. Everything you and I ever wrote that ended up on the internet, it's just dumped into a data system, and the data system has the ability to take and manipulate that information and have almost consciousness. Now, that is dangerous because AI needs the same things we need. They need water. They need energy. So they become competitors with us. The things like the dodo bird, went extinct in 1400, all right? It was a real bird. But it was so stupid, it walked right up to people, and the people needed that resource. They'd go dodo, dodo, and somebody would hit them side of the head and eat them. So the explorers would do that. So they didn't deliberately make them go extinct, but they needed the resources of the dodo bird's body, his flesh, his eggs. The same thing with the elephant bird. They would eat the elephant bird's eggs. The elephant bird's eggs were bigger than a basketball. These things existed only a few hundred years ago. And several other species that are now extinct. We didn't make them extinct deliberately. It's just they were in the way of our survival. They were competing with the ability to build buildings and cut down trees and destroy their habitats. So if the AI ever decides that they don't need us anymore and they're making robots that can do kung fu right now, then we're doomed because we'll look to them like insects. And
0: you're being redundant. I got all of that, and I agree with all that. But I'm saying in light of that, we should be then pressuring the Congress and others to limit and regulate AI. Is that not correct?
1: You're correct, but I'll go further and say that these private companies.
0: No, please answer my question.
1: Yes, you are correct.
0: I asked you two questions, and you run right by it like I'm not talking.
1: Reverend Sharpton, you're correct, but I would go further to say that they should not even allow them to work on this stuff in private industry, no more than they would be able to work on a nuclear bomb in their garage. They should not be allowed to do it.
0: But how do we regulate that? And at the same time, how do we educate our community so we're not losing jobs?
1: The same way we regulate it, send a person to the moon. We take and put it in the government's hands, and we take the ability of these things to interface with our communities in a way that's healthy for our communities. People need jobs. Some people define their lives on the work they do.
0: Right.
1: And we got a long time without AI. We'll continue. Now, China, by the same way, China has a leash on their billionaires. They have billionaires, too, in China.
0: Right.
1: But they're not just letting them do whatever the hell they want.
0: No,
1: I'm not saying I admire China, but that's the way it should be. Thanks.
0: No, but thank you for your call. And I agree it must be some regulation. And how that regulation comes to be about, that we need to put pressure on the Congress. But in the interim, what Nan is doing, I know, and I got watched this because the American Federation of Teachers went and said the AI companies have to train teachers on AI, because you got students that know AI and the teachers don't know, and made them put up or commit to, I don't know if they put it up yet, millions of dollars to train them. That's why I said we need to do the same thing in the black community. You have your children right now on AI. I've got my young folks in Nan that's on AI. We need to know how to fundamentally deal with it while we deal with a question of regulation or question of where it's going. And that's what we have started some of these classes with Nan, and I hope other civil rights groups will do it. We need to be fluent in how you operate under AI. And it's both and, as I said. Let me go to Rick in Germany. Rick in Germany, you're keeping it real with Al Sharpton. Is Rick there?
2: Can you hear me now?
0: Yeah, I hear you now.
2: Okay. Man, these phones give me the blues. But let me say, first of all, there's a lot of deception going on between America and Germany. Supposedly, the leader of the far-right party here in Germany is a lesbian living with her partner and raising two children. And supposedly also, the neo-Nazis follow her. And if you believe that, I've got a couple of bridges here in Germany I'd like to sell you. But I called to talk about socialism there in America. And before you blast me with both Democratic pistols that you may have picked up there in Houston, let me say that Gene Roddenberry's Star Trek backstory was that some sort of progressive, peaceful socialism swept the earth and allowed humanity, not just America, but humanity, to survive nuclear war and the pollution that we have done to the planet for the last 500 years. Appreciation and thanks to Governor Gavin Newsom for bowing to former VP Harris. I am for Ms. Harris gaining the White House, but I beg of white America and all of you that vote, that care to vote, that you vote in to the House of Representatives and the Senate a massive amount of Democratic Socialists, or you in America will never be cared for as a population by the extremely wealthy. I'm done, brother man.
0: All right. Thank you, all the way from Germany. We'll be right back. Keeping it real. Sharpton. Be right back.
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7: It's Sybil Wilkes with What We Need to Know. The Supreme Court rejected an emergency appeal from the Trump administration seeking to restrict mail-in voting, leaving in place a lower court ruling that blocks the U.S. Postal Service from enforcing new voting rules before the midterm elections. California Governor Gavin Newsom announced he will not run for president in 2028 if former Vice President Kamala Harris decides to enter the race, citing political reality and offering the former vice president an early advantage in a potential Democratic primary. And Grammy-winning rapper Macklemore was dropped from Ed Sheeran's national concert tour following political statements made on stage. During a recent performance at MetLife Stadium in New Jersey, Macklemore shouted Free Palestine, prompting the Israeli American Council and several venue operators to demand his removal. Concert promoters confirmed upcoming U.S. venues refused to host shows if the rapper remained on the tour lineup. I'm Sybil Wilkes. Be informed.
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0: I'm your host, Reverend Al Sharpton. It's Tell It All Tuesday. Let me go to our guest line. There's some very important and I believe historic happenings this week at the Congressional Black Caucus. Ebony Riley, our senior vice president, is going to moderate one panel. You'll see Nan all through it. But one of the things happening in Washington that has global impact, and we ought not think just local or just domestic, but think globally, is dealing with the question of Cuba. And it is something that I am concerned about, and I think a lot of us are, in terms of the United States and the continued impending threats to Cuba. I've been to Cuba. I've met with Fidel Castro. And whether you agree with their political ideology or not, we're dealing with a question of humanity and human rights in this hemisphere. No one is better equipped to address this than the president of the Institute of the Black World 21st Century and the convener of the National African American Reparations Commission, the one and only Professor Ron Daniels. How you doing, Dr. Daniels? I don't hear Ron.
1: I'm just amazed at the way you continue to keep rolling on the radio, my brother, after all these many years. You got tremendous energy.
0: Oh, well, thank you. Tell us about this forum that's going to happen Wednesday, tomorrow, at 7 o'clock in Washington at New York Avenue Presbyterian Church, for those of you in the D.C., Baltimore, Virginia area. Tell us about it. 7 o'clock tomorrow night, what's going to happen?
1: Well, we must set the table by saying that you laid out the issue of Cuba being selected out for punishment because of its ideology, but it ain't really because of its ideology, because as Congressman Jonathan Jackson, who was the first to go to Cuba, given the current circumstances, along with Congresswoman Jayapal, he pointed out that the U.S. deals with Russia, it deals with China, it deals with the dictator in North Korea. They're not being punished. So it's about ideology. It's about the fact that when the revolution was fought, the relatives of Mario of Rubio were the ones who were essentially pushed out in favor of really the black population there, because that the revolution really benefited black folks. So what's happening now is a collective punishment. In addition to the blockade that's been there since 1959, they've now put a cruel embargo on fuel. And that sounds like it has many implications. When we took our delegation there, people are finding their meat in the refrigerator that they spoiling. No, the lights are going on and off. I mean, it's really a miserable situation that's taking place. So we're organizing a forum tomorrow evening at the historic New York Avenue Presbyterian Church, which will feature a number of people coming from the Congress of the United States. Yvette Clark, the chair, Jonathan Jackson will be there. Congressman Meeks is scheduled to come as well. And we have the deputy foreign minister of Cuba, who has just within the last 24 hours agreed to come as well. And coming out of the Caribbean, the most progressive of the prime ministers, the former prime minister of St. Vincent and the Grenadines, Dr. Ralph Gonzalez, will be delivering the keynote address. Our goal here is to really show solidarity with Cuba. So we have a number of people like Milton Alamadi, who we know from Black Star News, who went with us, Herb Boyd, the president of the social workers and the psychologists, Mel Foote from the Constituency for Africa. They're coming to talk about what we can do in two ways. Politically is one thing, but the other is to amass humanitarian assistance and aid to get it through on the ground, as you said before, to begin to do to avert this humanitarian disaster that's on the ground. So we're really, really pushing for people to come out strong. Appreciate the support of the local NAN chapter there coming out as well. And we know, Rev, that you have some plans coming up, because the foreign minister of Cuba, who is representing the nation at the UN General Assembly has already requested a meeting with you as our premier civil rights leader.
0: Yeah, I'm definitely interested in that. And the humanitarian concern is absolutely outrageous. And many of us suspect that it is not about their ideology. It's about some of the business types that associate with this administration wants to go back to the days where Cuba became, under Batista, a place of all kinds of unsavory business deals and behavior.
1: Absolutely. It was a playground for the rich and the famous, if you will. And you had a brutal, ruthless dictatorship. And Afro-descendants, by the way, Afro-Cubans constitute about, by some calculations, at least 50% of that population. And they were, of course, in the forefront of the revolution, if you will. And you met with Castro, you know that this is really about really how to share the wealth and to give equal opportunity and those kind of things. And beyond that, Rev, one of the most important things is Cuba in relationship to black people. You will find any number of people. I wouldn't be surprised if you get a call today if someone said, I got my doctor's degree, my MD, in Cuba. Thousands of people have gone to Cuba to get their medical degrees. You may recall that when Katrina hit, Cuba was willing to send volunteers here to help, as they've done all over the world. They've sent doctors all over the world. And Nelson Mandela, when he was released, one of the first persons he thanked, and he visited Cuba to thank Fidel Castro.
0: That's true.
1: The battle of Quito Cabanao was a decisive battle, and that was done with Cuban troops on the front lines in Africa.
0: No, that is absolutely true. And they never stopped dealing with the contradictions of race. In the meeting I had, I met two and a half hours with Fidel Castro at an office he set up. And he said to me, Reverend, we still have racism down in Santiago, where I'm from in Cuba, and we're still fighting it. And you don't hear that kind of honesty from a head of state. And I think that clearly a lot of us may not lean toward communism or even socialism, but we do identify with workers being able to earn their keep and not be interference from outside governments, as the United States is, on the internal affairs of a government like Cuba.
1: Absolutely, and they're our neighbor. That's the other oddity of it all. You know, this is a nation, 90 miles away, and yet there's this cruel punishment that has been there for all these many years, and you see it, and we saw it ourselves on the ground. And yet you have this nation that has this tremendous determination, this tremendous resiliency, not only to fight for its own people, because healthcare in Cuba is free, education in Cuba is free, housing is free. So you have an example of an egalitarian society struggling to figure out how to take care of its people, but not only to do that, to share its vision and its values around the world without requiring anything, without demanding that anything, you know, come back. And that's the other reason why it is really a shining beacon. And again, as you said before, and President Obama had the courage and the audacity to normalize relationships. The Obama Accords were, and along with the president there, are what we need to be fighting to reestablish. And you've been on, you've got the brigades moving out, nonpartisan voter registration. These are issues, domestic issues, but we also have an international agenda. And on the international agenda, when it comes down to the Caribbean, I would argue there are two things that we have to pay attention to, and you and Nan are doing that. It is Haiti, where you have an advisory council of nations that I'm aware of that are advising you on that. And the other is Cuba. These are the two top issues that we're dealing with. So we want people to turn out tomorrow in person, if you can, at 1313 New York Avenue at the New York Avenue Presbyterian Church. But you can also go online at IBW21.org, IBW21.org. We say solidarity by showing up.
0: 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Or you that are down in the D.C. area for Caucus Week, or the juices live there, join the NAN chapter, Sister Nia X and others, as they will be there tomorrow night at the New York Avenue Presbyterian Church, 1313 New York Avenue, Washington, D.C. And let Dr. Daniels know you from NAN. Let him know we're in the house. Let's take a break. Thank you, Dr. Daniels. We'll be right back. Keeping it real. Shopton, be right back.
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15: It's Sybil Wilkes with What We Need to Know. The Supreme Court rejected an emergency appeal from the Trump administration seeking to restrict mail-in voting, leaving in place a lower court ruling that blocks the U.S. Postal Service from enforcing new voting rules before the midterm elections. California Governor Gavin Newsom announced he will not run for president in 2028 if former Vice President Kamala Harris decides to enter the race, citing political reality and offering the former vice president an early advantage in a potential Democratic primary. And Grammy-winning rapper Macklemore was dropped from Ed Sheeran's national concert tour following political statements made on stage. During a recent performance at MetLife Stadium in New Jersey, Macklemore shouted Free Palestine, prompting the Israeli-American Council and several venue operators to demand his removal. Concert promoters confirmed upcoming U.S. venues refused to host shows if the rapper remained on the tour lineup. I'm Sybil Wilkes, being
8: Gun violence doesn't just affect the people directly involved. 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
2: 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I have these tears in my eyes today, Reverend.
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0: 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I'm your host, Reverend Al Sharpton, and we're back. 1-877-532-5797. 1-877-532-5797 or twitter.com, The Rev Al. By way of announcements, let me encourage you and remind you that know and encourage you that don't watch Politics Nation with Al Sharpton live at 5 p.m. both Saturday and Sunday. It's Tuesday. I got the ratings you did. Both nights we were ahead of CNN in terms of viewers. And which keeps us on the air. That's the only reason I tell you, is because there's an audience there. But more, and as important, I won't say more, as important, is that we had on over the weekend, Congressman, that was the target of these redistricting disenfranchisement moves by Trump and his group. We had Congressman Emanuel Cleaver on to talk about how he was going to run anyway, but he's going to now go ahead and run in his old district. I had on the brother that's running, and looks like he has a shot. The polling has him very seriously up in Mississippi, a black man running. We had him on in running statewide. On and on and on. We had the congressman on from the Intelligence Committee saying what's really happening in Iran and what is not happening in terms of these moves as we deal with AI and the fluency question I'm raising and how you deal with regulations. President Xi of China will be in the United States meeting with Trump next week. We cannot be on the sidelines and not have a grasp of what's going on that's going to affect us. So if I ask, I was asking someone in Houston yesterday, if your child is not doing their homework themselves, they're using AI to complete their homework, how do you look out for that? She says, I don't. That's why we need fluency classes like you're providing, Reverend, and making these companies provide the information and the way to get it done. Now, I've got an independent person that knows AI doing it. Susan Hearn used to work for us many years ago, who's an expert in this. But we don't even know what we don't know unless we become fluid. All right, let me go. I haven't read nothing off the message board. I'm going to the message board. Trisha, 1989, says, I'm happy Reverend Allen Nan is talking about AI because it's being used in every aspect of our lives, and ignoring that isn't going to prepare the future workforce or those just starting their career. That's exactly what I'm saying, Trisha. Thank you for your call. For your text. Shannon says, Reverend Al, I don't believe Ms. Harris should run again because America deals with misogyny from men and women, unfortunately. Well, that has been the question of the day. Governor Gavin Newsom said he will not run for president if Ms. Harris runs. And I've asked the question, should she run again? What do you think? Should she run again? And Shannon answers in the negative. All right, let me go back to the phones. Let me go to Philadelphia. My man, Brother Jacob, W-U-R-D, the word in Philadelphia. Brother Jacob.
2: Hey, peace be unto you, Reverend Sharpton, and your global listeners. Can you hear me?
0: I hear you very well, yes.
2: Well, that's a good thing. You know, I'm going to tell you, Reverend Al, I'm like Mr. Rogers. It's a beautiful day in the neighborhood. Right. We're going to be optimistic. You know, with this AI thing, Rev, if you know who Dr. Frankenstein is, right? Well, you don't let him build his monster. You get all good doctors to do the building, the AI, right?
0: Right.
2: That's and if
0: right.
2: AI is so smart, right, and it's programmed, right, it should be able to tell us to stay away from people like Trump and his people, right, if it's all that smart. You know, so it's how you program it, I think, and we don't want Frankenstein to program it because we already know it. We know what we're getting, more or less we're going to get. But, you know, Reverend Al, I'm glad to hear you seal up that new rabbit hole that some people was trying to dig when it came to the buses. You know, you told a beautiful story about, what was it, Texas with the 10 buses?
0: Yeah.
2: Rode all that time to get to D.C., right? That shows, man, that these people, in other words, they ready for the struggle. And we was ready here in Philadelphia, too, and we realized this stuff happens, right? But I'm glad to hear you seal that rabbit hole.
0: Hello?
2: You know, they say Supreme Court. I say our high court, because I don't see nothing supreme but the creator of heaven and earth. You know what I mean? More or less the court. But, I mean, I'm glad to see that they upheld the rule of law. I mean, that's what America, without rule of law here, what would we have, what we got now? With people from the top just disobeying every law that was held sacred in this democracy and this republic, you know? Just, I mean, you could see what they're doing. And I want to say this here lastly. How much of a hypocrite can y'all be in leadership today when y'all pointed to Hunter Biden's laptop? Oh, he got paid so much from these Russian oligarchs, and oh, you just made such a big thing about that. But look at Trump's son-in-law getting money from the Arabs, right? Trump Jr., accepting gifts for his, he could pay for his own wedding, but he let a Russian oligarch do it. And
0: a Russian oligarch paid for the wedding, and yeah. Act like it's nothing. They've already made billions of dollars on crypto, the Trump family. You couldn't pay for your own wedding? So what is the debt there that you want to let this guy pay for your wedding while you're supposed to be Putin and them are supposed to be adversaries of this country?
2: Yeah. And they overlooked that, Rev. This is what I'm saying, how big of a hypocrite that we see when we see these people who screamed everything about Hunter's laptop, Hillary's laptop. Come on, man. And let me, about Kamala Harris, how many times did Tricky Dick run before he got it? You know, he ran a couple times. He lost,
0: he did.
2: He come on back. And I think America, this time, if she ran, they wouldn't worry too much about she laughs funny. What you think, Rev?
0: I'm not going to say what I think, but thank you for your call.
2: Everybody
0: give me their opinions before I give you mine. And I've already told Kamala what I think, but let's Emmanuel Murphy on our message board said, America's not ready for a female POTUS. Hillary and Kamala lost to an inferior candidate, should have been a cakewalk with the baggage Trump is carrying. Yeah, you know, I was talking about that in Houston on Sunday with our reception that we had for the people that bussed all the way up to Washington and back. 44 hours, I can't get over that. And I was saying to them that I don't even know how we tell our children to stay out of trouble and keep your record clean so you can go and be somebody, without your children turn around and say, well, the President of the United States is a 34 convicted felon and found guilty in civil court of sexual harassment. So what do you mean? The standards are so low. It's mind-boggling. Let's go to Ira in Washington, D.C. Ira.
3: Good evening, Reverend Sharpton. Thanks for taking my call. I just want to get in here quick. I just heard on WOLB, I was

0: records of him being detained. And as we understood that you can't detain these immigrants, and they dropped off the federal data tracking basis, and the key facts is the missing records, a lack of transparency, official denials such as Homeland Security pushed back and telling people that all the conditions met the standards, or denying anything that seems to be unconstitutional, like this administration's unconstitutional. But my bottom line is, lastly, it's a blueberry pie all over all of their faces. And you know what my friend would say? He said, "You thought you got away with it. Nice try." Well, we got you. That's my call.
1: All right. Thank you for your call. Let me take a break. Be right back. Keeping it real. Keeping it real. Shopton. Be right back.
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0: Your kids are back in school, and now everybody in the house is sick. 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
2: It's Sybil Wilkes with What We Need to Know. The Supreme Court rejected an emergency appeal from the Trump administration seeking to restrict mail-in voting, leaving in place a lower court ruling that blocks the U.S. Postal Service from enforcing new voting rules before the midterm elections. California Governor Gavin Newsom announced he will not run for president in 2028 if former Vice President Kamala Harris decides to enter the race, citing political reality and offering the former vice president an early advantage in a potential Democratic primary. And Grammy-winning rapper Macklemore was dropped from Ed Sheeran's national concert tour following political statements made on stage. During a recent performance at MetLife Stadium in New Jersey, Macklemore shouted Free Palestine, prompting the Israeli-American Council and several venue operators to demand his removal. Concert promoters confirmed upcoming U.S. venues refused to host shows if the rapper remained on the tour lineup. I'm Sybil Wilkes. Be informed.
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0: Keeping it real. Keeping it real. I am your host.
1: Keeping it real.
0: Brother Al Sharpton, let's go right back to the phone. Let's go to Chris in Washington, D.C. Chris.
1: Keeping it real.
0: Is Chris there?
2: Yes, I'm here. Can you hear me?
0: I do hear you, yes.
2: Okay. How are you today?
0: I'm doing very well. How are you?
2: I'm fine, thank you. So the question in reference to President Kamala Harris, I think she should run only if they have a monitor for the voting machines, because people seem to forget what Trump said during the election period, that Elon knows those machines. I actually think Kamala won the presidency. That's what I believe, and a lot of other people believe it along with me. But no one ever mentions anything about that statement that he made in reference to those voting machines. That's my comment.
0: I think, all right, thank you for your call. I think it's a very interesting point that those voting machines should not be overlooked. You're right. Justin Fletcher saying, good afternoon, Reverend Al Sharpton is on the message board. Justin Fletcher from Myrtle Beach, South Carolina. I think Kamala Harris should run for president in 2028 election. All right, so that's three that think she should run. One that thinks she shouldn't run. Evangelist Ramsey, one of the critical activists in New York, is saying, good afternoon, Reverend Sharpton and Nan family. Just one look at you, and I know it's going to be a lovely day. I like that line, that song. Thanks, Rev, for believing in me and trusting me with the assignment. I had no clue what the Lord is doing. I just remain steadfast, unmovable, unshakable. All right, I love it. Let's go back to the phone. Let me go to Atlanta, Georgia, to Victor. Victor, you're keeping it real with Al Sharpton. Victor.
3: I was overhearing that comment that fellow was saying. My way things are shaping up, it's probably too late to even regulate now for AI. Because even they did a study with two phones, and it's like the phone is creating its own language. And along with this AI and all this stuff, and the AI still probably done went so far, and then you got all these different frequencies mixed up in it. Man, probably ain't got nothing to do with AI anymore, because they had to create life into this system.
0: If you think it's too late to regulate, what do we do? Just stand back and let them do it?
3: Well, it's out of our hands now.
0: It's what?
3: You know, the way things are rolling is just
4: even in our everyday lives is a huge strange things happen, you know, even with these electric phones and all this stuff. And as if, and really, some of this stuff is going by itself now.
0: I think that's true. Thank you for your call, which is why I'm trying to get us at least fluent and know what we're doing, and trying to get these companies. The companies can give $23 million to educate teachers through a formalized thing. I'm trying to make sure they do the investment to at least get the basic fluency to our community. Howard Harris, I'm hearing feedback. Howard Harris says on the message board, the caller is correct. The voting machines are just that, machines. It's complete BS to think the devil is not cheating. Well, I think that they always cheated. I think that we win when we vote in so overwhelmingly amount of numbers that they can't cheat. And that's, I think, the challenge we have. Let's go to Philadelphia, WURD, the word to Disco Brian. Disco Brian, you're keeping it real with Al Sharpton. I don't hear Disco Brian.
5: Here, you hear me now?
0: I hear you now, yes.
5: Okay, brilliant. Rev just said thank you for returning safely and back in that beautiful chair doing God's work. On Kamala Harris, I just, maybe it bears repeating that she won more votes than anyone but Trump in 2024, and that there's a reason that she has singularly been the towering candidate above every other potential candidate in all the polling for 2 years. So maybe we should listen to that.
0: What he's referring to, for you that don't know, is that in the history of the country, since they start having presidential races from George Washington, the only one that came near Donald Trump, Donald Trump has the most, the second most votes for a presidential candidate to be president went to Kamala Harris. She got more votes than Barack Obama, than Bill Clinton, than John Kennedy. So that's a very prevalent point, Disco Brian. Go ahead.
5: Thank you. Yeah, on the call today, the Rev, I want to start with a confession because it's the only honest way into what I want to ask you. I remember in 2016, 2 months out from the election or so, I remember how nauseating it was to see certain influencers, leftists especially, trashing candidate Hillary Clinton. And then, Rev, by 2020, I was the one doing it. Right there with Michael Moore and half of the Bernie internet. I was bashing Biden as a corpse far too close to a general election. Purity politics, edgy anti-establishment insouciance. I had convinced myself I was being principled, but in fact I was being petty. And I look back on that with regret. And Rev, every one of those positions that I took ignored the will and wisdom of the actual base of the Democratic Party, which are black voters first, Jewish voters next, and women. The people who have never once had the luxury of a protest vote. I was constantly talking past the exact coalition that always saves this country every time. And I'll tell you what I'm grateful for. I am grateful that I never became an influencer back then. I would be humiliated today by every one of my posts, that I look back on as thoughts, or even my posts back then. They're still out there, and they're embarrassing. So when I get worked up about any hugely influential, very wealthy, white Nepo baby streamer, Rev, I'm not really arguing with him. I'm arguing with who I used to be. See, I recognize that the same anti-Zionist, pro-Palestine litmus test leftism that I embraced throughout college.
0: Hold on one minute. Hold on. I'll bring you back after the break. Keeping it real. Sharpton. Be right back.
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3: It's Sybil Wilkes with what we need to know. The Supreme Court rejected an emergency appeal from the Trump administration seeking to restrict mail-in voting, leaving in place a lower court ruling that blocks the U.S. Postal Service from enforcing new voting rules before the midterm elections. California Governor Gavin Newsom announced he will not run for president in 2028 if former Vice President Kamala Harris decides to enter the race, citing political reality and offering the former vice president an early advantage in a potential Democratic primary. And Grammy-winning rapper Macklemore was dropped from Ed Sheeran's national concert tour following political statements made on stage. During a recent performance at MetLife Stadium in New Jersey, Macklemore shouted Free Palestine, prompting the Israeli-American Council and several venue operators to demand his removal. Concert promoters confirmed upcoming U.S. venues refused to host shows if the rapper remained on the tour lineup. I'm Sybil Wilkes. Be informed. Be empowered.
4: On July 28, 2019, after 493 days of gestation and 30 minutes of labor, a tiny southern white rhino calf took his very first breath as keepers held theirs. His breath marked not only the birth of a new life, but also the birth of new hope. Join San Diego Zoo Global Wildlife Conservancy at endextinction.org to follow Little Edward's journey as he helps to bring an entire species back from the brink of extinction.
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7: Marie, is that you?
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0: Your kids are back in school, and now everybody in the house is sick. 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
1: And we're back. 1-877-532-5797. 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
2: Thank you, Rev. Listen, before the break, I'm going to wrap up here. I was just saying that when I get worked up about extremist influencers, be they left, right, or center, I'm arguing partly with who I used to be. I recognize the danger of purity politics because I practiced it. And one of my blind spots, one of my worst blind spots, obviously, was talking past black voters and failing to recognize anti-Semitism when it came wrapped in language that I thought was progressive. And one last distinction about prayer, Rev. Jesus instructs me to pray for people doing wrong, which is why I pray for Putin, Xi, Trump, Musk, Tucker, Kanye, Hassan Piker. I also pray that all those people lose power. That's the same prayer, Rev. Prayer isn't endorsement. And forgiveness isn't endorsement either. Jesus associated with sinners. So I don't believe in simplistic guilt by association. Interviewing somebody, as you've interviewed many people you would never vote for, Rev, debating somebody, even sitting in a room with somebody, doesn't mean you approve of him. But there is still a moral question about whom we deliberately elevate, defend, or present to voters as a trusted ally. And I want to end with grace, because grace worked on me. I had to admit publicly what I got wrong. I have to. I feel compelled to. And I believe anybody can do that. Forgiveness is available. But as you've taught me, Rev, repentance has to mean actually naming what you did wrong and proving that you've changed course. So that's what I want to ask you, Rev. Where is that line? At what point does the company, a political movement, or a candidate repeatedly, who repeatedly chooses, begin to tell us something about that candidate or that movement's own moral judgment?
1: The question is, what? How they come out of that judgment? I'm trying to understand your question.
2: I'm asking, at what point does the company we keep as a movement or as a, you know, a political candidate or any of us, the company that we constantly keep, what at what point does that company begin to, you know, tell us something about our own moral judgment?
1: I think it's how we keep the company. If we are in company because we're in a debate or in a back and forward trying to see each other's way, and we're trying to make sense out of each other, I think that's one message. If we're keeping people's company and not challenging them, not talking to them about our differences in political perspective or political participation, then your presence with them means that you agree with them. The Bible has a scripture that says, how can two walk together unless they agree? So the question is, are you together debating his or her strong points and yours, or are you all just hanging out and therefore giving credibility to each other? And I think that's where the rubber meets the road, when we know which one it is.
2: Rev, that is brilliantly stated, and I just want to say for the record, going back to what I said about how I cringed every time I saw certain influential leftists trashing Hillary Clinton, that until Election Day this year, in the couple weeks, I am no longer going to, I'm going to do everything in my power when I call this show to not mention any candidates I agree with who are Democrats Or that I who I disagree with, who are Democrats, because I think it is too important, and I think we do have to hold the coalition together. And I've taken your words and Antoine's words to heart, and I just hope, Rev, that after November, when we deliver the House to Hakeem Jeffries, some of these conversations that have been uncomfortable to have about certain factions within our coalition, we will be able to have those conversations, you know, passionately, and so that we move toward progress and civil rights rather than ideological, you know, purity. So I hope we can do that, Rev. But until that time, that is my promise to you in this show and this audience that I won't. I'll do my best to keep certain people's names out of my mouth. How's that? Thank you, Rev.
1: Thank you for your call. I think that is fair, but at the same time, I think that we should all be honest and say that, you know, some of the things you raise needs to be challenged by some of these so-called influencers. And I'll leave it there. Let's go to my dear friend in Chevy Chase, Maryland, Ms. Richardson. Ms. Richardson. Is Mitch Richardson there?
0: Yes. Can you hear me?
1: Yes.
0: Yes, dear. Okay, I just got the bell. Well, I was listening earlier today on C-SPAN, and I was saying bravo, bravo to my man over there, Cory Booker, who is really going after Kash Patel, because Patel is spending a lot of the taxpayers' money for his own personal families, and Cory even told him he was spending taxpayers' money on his girlfriend. And boy, did Kash Patel blew up. I mean, he's guilty, you know. A lot of these Republicans, because I don't like the way Kash Patel talks to blacks to begin with. He talks to our black leaders, and such as Cory and Hakeem and others, in a very, very kind of a nasty way, where he will not talk to a white opponent that way. And I've noticed that about Kash Patel. He's very nasty to black folks. And Cory went after him, too. He says, you're spending the taxpayers' money for airplane trips that you take. And you know what? He had a nerve to say, Kash Patel had a nerve to say, where's your evidence, or something he was saying to Cory. He said, and he just, I mean, I think he cracked up a little bit until the moderator, the man, came in and said, now, wait a minute, you both are talking over each other.
1: Right.
0: It got
1: right.
0: So hilarious and funny. But anyway, I want to speak to something about Mr. Daniels, your guest. Now, is that Ron Daniels or the other Daniel?
1: Ron Daniels.
0: Okay, Ron Daniels, okay. So anyway, he was talking about Cuba and some of the, issues there pertaining free housing and all of that. But, I mean, you know, I think we do put a downfall on America. I must say, we're too crucial on America about these immigrants, because if this country did not want them, we would not have a rate of 80 million plus of them here. So we have to go by that. We have to say America has been very good to these people that come in here. We have to stop knocking America all the way. It doesn't make sense. This is our home. This is where we live. And we have to write off some good deeds that America does for Spanish people and Mexicans, and look what they're, what we need to focus on is what they're doing to the blacks. It's the blacks getting the worst. I mean, and we go on protecting people that don't need protection. They are advancing, Webb. They have 4 to 5 times the businesses, according to Dr. Claude Anderson. I'm quite sure he knows what he's talking about. He's an economics person. That these people outweigh black businesses. I'm not trying to say we should be jealous or we should be separate or divided, but what I'm saying is we do not focus on details of what's going on with our people. And a rate of $600,000, I think this lady on WPFW was talking one day on FM, that it's either $600,000 the countrywide of America. All 50 states combined, Trump has let go over at least 600,000 black women, not Asian or Latino, but black in government and other posts. In this country, 50 statewide, 600,000 black women lost their, they were discharged under Trump. We need to talk about these things and stop and putting our heads in the sand about all these other people, they're getting ahead. And I don't understand it, why we will not come to the rescue of our people. And the jobs that they're losing, black men don't work now. You see them in the street all over the place. And I mean, it's terrible what's going on. The moral compass of this country, the moral compass of this country is in bad shape. People don't respect each other anymore. You go out, they're cursing at each other, I don't know, but it just seems like to me that the whites tend to manage to get away from it, and it just leaves the blacks fussing and arguing with each other. And I say it because all I can see is us in a terrible mode of, not comprehending what is truly going on with us. And until we face our dilemmas of what's going, of the issues that we need to bear, you know, because Mr. Daniels was speaking so eloquent about Cuba and, the free stuff and the free hospitals or whatever, or the free housing. But when those people come here, Rep, they get the same treatment. They get green cards. They get free housing here. So let's applaud America to some degree. And, Rep, I love you.
1: I love you, too, and thank you for calling. I think my disagreement is that it's not balanced and fair when you bring in white South Africans who, as far as anyone could tell, is falsely claiming genocide, and they're given the royal treatment, and others are sent off, broke up from their family, treated in a way that is less than humane, less known, less than a citizen. That's where, to me, is inexcusable. But thank you for your call. Let's take a break. Be right back. Keeping it real. Shopton. Be right back.
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11: It's Sybil Wilkes with What We Need to Know. The Supreme Court rejected an emergency appeal from the Trump administration seeking to restrict mail-in voting, leaving in place a lower court ruling that blocks the U.S. Postal Service from enforcing new voting rules before the midterm elections. California Governor Gavin Newsom announced he will not run for president in 2028 if former Vice President Kamala Harris decides to enter the race, citing political reality and offering the former vice president an early advantage in a potential Democratic primary. And Grammy-winning rapper Macklemore was dropped from Ed Sheeran's national concert tour following political statements made on stage. During a recent performance at MetLife Stadium in New Jersey, Macklemore shouted Free Palestine, prompting the Israeli American Council and several venue operators to demand his removal. Concert promoters confirmed upcoming U.S. venues refused to host shows if the rapper remained on the tour lineup. I'm Sybil Wilkes, be informed.
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3: There were many that were enslaved that left the plantation, said I'm free, and were recaptured and re-enslaved. Because the laws said that. Without them signing the laws that we fought for, how should we have gotten free?
1: Sharpton keeps it real.
3: Because you're raising things that you haven't thought out. There were slave rebellions that did. All right, then give me the answer. You haven't answered me yet. If you thought it out, give me the answer.
1: Asking the tough questions.
4: Well, see, here's the thing. I called him with a statement. Now you.
3: No, but I'm questioning your statement. You can question mine. You can question any statement I make. You can question any statement. Whoa. You can question any statement I make, but you cannot call here and tell me don't question the statement you make, brother.
5: Let us go work it out.
1: Be a part of the conversation. Just keep it real. Live from the National Action Network corporate headquarters in New York, keeping it real. And now, America's number one civil rights leader, the Reverend Al Sharpton.

0: I'm your host, Reverend Al Sharpton, and we're back. It is Tell It All Tuesday, 1-877-532-5797, 1-877-532-5797. And we're joined, as we are just about every Thursday, for the last hour of the show, by the senior pastor of the First Corinthian Baptist Church in Harlem, author, and, of course, a member of the National Board of National Action Network, the Reverend Dr. Michael A. Walron. Reverend Walron, let me ask you at the outset, before we get into the issues of the day, how does it feel to be a granddad?
1: Listen, a grandfather for the second time, Rev. I am so grateful. My granddaughter is 4, and my grandson was born on September 4th. And just so excited. I was blessed to be there in the delivery room with my daughter, with my son, and mom, all that. So we were all there. I didn't know you could have that many people, but now you can have 4 people in the delivery room where we were. And so we all stood by, sat down on the side of the couch, watched it, but we were there. And I got to tell you, Rev, it was probably one of the most emotional moments I've had. Because every time she was going through the process, the doctor tells her to push. All I saw was my little girl who I had to put to bed, running around the house, going on field trips. And here she was now, 32 years old, and the whole mom. So it was very emotional, very powerful there. Thank you for asking.
0: Yeah, I think, I told people you weren't on last week because of your daughter. And I think we lose a sense of family, which even in very serious times, once we got out of slavery and could have a family, I think that we lose a sense of how important that was.
1: Can you hear that last part, Rev? Say it again.
0: I said I think we lose sight of how important family has been in our journey since slavery.
1: Oh, absolutely.
0: We could have family. And I think those bonds, you know, somewhere along the way, people made it commercially acceptable black folks just break up. Black folks don't build family. Mm-hmm. And you could break up and still build a family. Your relationship with your children had nothing to do with your marriage or whatever. And I think those bonds being strengthened ought to be given more emphasis in our community.
1: Absolutely. I think that, you know, I think people try to reduce certain communities to statistics as if it's a new phenomenon. But I think there have been 2-parent households, single-parent households across the board. But that doesn't shift the bonds that take place within family, as you said. And I think I remember years ago I heard Cornel West say that sometimes we get so fixated on what a family ought to look like and need to fulfill a particular image we have in mind. But he said you can have the perfect image but not create or build a loving household. So instead of worrying about the image we need to uphold, we need to talk about what does mature love look like in the midst of a family that raises children and see those children have children. What does love look like? And I got to tell you, and you know it too, Rev, I think, as a grandson, and when you experience it, I think my son, as I said, my son has a daughter, but it's something about when your daughter has a child, about your daughter being a mom that hits the father completely differently. You can completely identify with that. It was just different. It was different. You know, I heard somebody say that when your son has a child, you're like the secondary grandparents, but when your daughter has a child, you're the primary grandparents.
0: That is true. I can attest to that. Let's go to the phones. Let's go to Maryland, the Country Dave. Country Dave, you're keeping it real with Sharpton and Walron. Is Country Dave on?
2: Hello. Thank you for taking my call, both of you. Listen, I just want to preface this by saying a mule is a very important animal in Scripture. It's mentioned about 14 or 15 times. There's a brother that comes on Fridays at the end of the week, and he says, "Hold my mule."
0: Right.
2: And I'm not so sure people understand that. I am 78 years old. My wife is 74. We contribute to nine. But I'm not so sure people understand the significance of that brother saying, hold my mule. Mm. A mule, when it comes up, particularly, grew up with mules all my life, comes up on a graveyard, it stops. Mm. Ask any country person. It looks around and it gets very, very jittery and nervous. He says, hold my mule. What's the symbol of the Democratic Party? You were talking earlier about hold together the coalition. All I'm saying to you is we're coming up on scary times, getting hard to hold a mule. I think his name is Reverend Washington. I pray he explains the significance of holding my mule, because we're coming up on times where if we don't get out and vote, and just as you say, have overwhelming vote, it's going to be devastating. So I just want to tell that brother, explain to him, and I'd love to see him make $1 million. I'd love to see him patent that. Hold my mule.
0: I love it. You talking about you. Reverend, thank you. Talking about Bishop Cavendish in Cleveland, Ohio. Thank you for your call. Dr. Warren, I was in Houston the last couple of days, and I can't get over all of the people that rode 10 busloads to Washington and back, 22 hours each way, 44 hours total. And we had a rally for them on Sunday evening. I preached for your friend and mine Sunday morning at Lily Grove Baptist Church there. And then on yesterday, we had the community leaders, elected officials, and all of breakfast come in with the NAN chapter, about 200 of them. I didn't know they had that many elected officials, black, in Texas. And then we started the AI fluency classes. And one of the things that struck me is that what Country Dave just said is that we're on the brink of, if there is no checks and balances, and that is the opposition party, in this case the Democrats, taking the House and possibly House and Senate. We are on a ride now that will totally disenfranchise. And I'm not embellishing this. This is announced by both Trump and all of his cohorts. And I think, you know, we always say this is an election more important than any other, but this really is. They are outright trying to where even the Supreme Court had to say you can't mess with mail-in ballots. They're trying to rob the vote right to vote. They're trying to deal with taking away social programs. You have Russian oligarchs paying for the president's son's wedding in broad daylight. I mean, these are unprecedented times, brother.
1: Absolutely. You know,

0: important election, from 16 to 20 to 24. These have been watershed moments in this history, and they have had dire impact on our community, particularly in this country. But many vulnerable or minority communities in this country are feeling it. Even those communities that were, as we would say, hoodwinked into believing that voting for Trump would work out for them, we see a whole lot of folk regretting. There's buyer's remorse across the board. And so this is a moment where we have to encourage people, and especially in those precincts where we have a chance to flip what may be or to maintain our position. We have to come out in unprecedented numbers across the country, and we have to tell people how important this vote is, Rev, and that's on us at this point.
1: That is on us, no doubt about it. Let's take a break. Be right back. Keeping it real. More of you on the phones. 1-877-532-5797. 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
3: It's Sybil Wilkes with what we need to know. The Supreme Court rejected an emergency appeal from the Trump administration seeking to restrict mail-in voting, leaving in place a lower court ruling that blocks the U.S. Postal Service from enforcing new voting rules before the midterm elections. California Governor Gavin Newsom announced he will not run for president in 2028 if former Vice President Kamala Harris decides to enter the race, citing political reality and offering the former vice president an early advantage in a potential Democratic primary. And Grammy-winning rapper Macklemore was dropped from Ed Sheeran's national concert tour following political statements made on stage during a recent performance at MetLife Stadium.

0: In New Jersey, McLemore shouted Free Palestine, prompting the Israeli American Council and several venue operators to demand his removal. Concert promoters confirmed upcoming U.S. venues refused to host shows if the rapper remained on the tour lineup. I'm Sybil Wilkes. Be informed, be empowered. Let's get down
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1: Reverend Dr. Michael A. Walron is our co-host. Reverend Walron, we started the show talking about how Governor Gavin Newsom has said that if former Vice President Kamala Harris were to run in 28, he will not run in the 2028 presidential race. I've raised the question to the public, to our listening audience, should, in their judgment, Kamala Harris run again or not? Let me ask you, as people ponder it, I won't ask you directly what you think unless you want to offer that, but what should they consider if they are going to wrestle in their mind with whether Kamala should run again or not?
2: Yeah, here's my immediate response to that, Rev. I don't agree with Gavin Newsom's statement, not because I don't think Kamala is a good candidate, but I think we've seen in the past the Democratic primaries are the Democratic primaries to determine who a candidate is, who the nominee will be. And I think we've seen in the past, even the Republicans, at one point, I think, Rev, they had like 16 people running, I think, for a nomination in the Republican Party. So I'm not opposed, and I don't agree with him bowing out, because other people are going to run. We know that for a fact. You've probably heard the chatter. I've heard the chatter. Quite a few people plan on running for the nomination in 28, and I think anybody should run. And I think the people determine who the nominee is going to be. I think we saw what happened before at the end of Biden's term, but I think going through this process gives the people a chance to determine who the Democratic nominee would be. And I think a person like Gavin Newsom, whether Kamala runs or not, should consider running, because there are many people who also think he would be a strong candidate. And that's why we go through the whole process of determining who the nominee is. And so that's where I stand with that, Rev.
1: Yeah, and I think some people feel that he has inside information that she's not running, which I don't know that to be true.
2: Right.
1: That he's trying to assuage the black voters, particularly black women, if he were to run and she didn't. But I come out of the school, I think I heard Joe Scarborough say this morning, that if you're running for president, you don't care who's running. You're going to run because
2: right.
1: You think you're the best candidate. With
2: absolutely.
1: No, you don't have any kind of ifs and maybes and conditions. You're going to run because I think I'm the best one to be president. Very interesting. Let me go to Nicole in Chicago, Illinois, WVON, Nicole. Is Nicole there?
3: Can you hear me?
1: Mm-hmm.
3: Can you hear me?
1: Yes, I hear you.
3: Thank you. Okay. Good afternoon, Reverend Al Sharpton. And thank you for the work that you do around our country and civil rights. I am Nicole. I'm in Chicago. And you just said something in one of your commercials. If you hold on, God will tip your win. My question is about that divine turnaround, not just spiritually, but in the direction of our country. Mayor Brandon Johnson in Chicago announced his reelection for mayor in Chicago, that he's running for reelection. And hello?
1: Yeah, you're there. I hear you.
3: Oh, God. Okay, it's like a beep. And he's running for re-election in Chicago, and we're already looking toward his 2027 election, right? And my question is, when do we voters begin to know, and I heard you mention Kamala Harris, but when do we begin to know, and when is the right time to know who the Democratic Party is preparing to put in front of us for the bigger national battles in front of us? Because if the goal is to win back the House and change the direction of our country, shouldn't voters like have enough time to know the candidate, understand what our candidate is standing for? Is there a reason for waiting and deciding? Is there a time period that you're able to make that announcement? And before I get off, I want to bring my question too down to a local level in my community, in my neighborhood, and I hope you can hear me. My family here, in faith and hope and peace and joy, we're fighting a housing and court matter involving our landlord here, an alleged discrimination situation, and possible dangers in our own building around, Higgins and Central Avenue in Chicago. We've been documenting the things that are happening and going on in a proper legal and administrative channel, and we're holding on, but every now and then it feels like that shot has hit the rim and we're waiting for that final tip-in, right? And if you know in the civil rights community, any housing rights community person or legal person that could help our family, a family like ours in phase two, get the facts reviewed and make sure we're not fighting it alone, fighting this alone. I hope you understand I'm not asking you to decide anything on the radio, but just hoping if
1: I get you. I think if you would call our toll-free number, 877-626-4651, 877-626-4651, and have them put you, tell them you talked to me on the radio, have them put you in touch with Maureen Forte. Maureen Forte is an excellent civil rights leader. She can give you advice or get you a lawyer that works in that area. Maureen Forte, one of the best of our chapter leaders, long-term person, and she's responsive. She, if you get her number, she'll call you back. In terms of when, and thank you for your call. In terms of when we should know, I agree with you. We should know candidates as early as possible, which is why we had 8 or 9 of the potential candidates at Nash Action Network's convention in April, which is 2 years out from running, and we'll probably have them all again next year. I think that it gives people time to assess them, time to find out what they agree or disagree. I just think it's better for the candidate, as particularly in these times. I don't think there's a set rule of when you have to announce, but I think that the earlier the better, because people need to know what you have to say and your background. Let me thank you for your call. Please get to Maureen Forte. I'll take a break. Be right back. Shopton, Warren, be right back.
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0: On the Rick's Around the Morning Show, kids are back in school, and now everybody in the house is sick. 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

0: It's Sybil Wilkes with what we need to know. The Supreme Court rejected an emergency appeal from the Trump administration seeking to restrict mail-in voting, leaving in place a lower court ruling that blocks the U.S. Postal Service from enforcing new voting rules before the midterm elections. California Governor Gavin Newsom announced he will not run for president in 2028 if former Vice President Kamala Harris decides to enter the race, citing political reality and offering the former vice president an early advantage in a potential Democratic primary. And Grammy-winning rapper Macklemore was dropped from Ed Sheeran's national concert tour following political statements made on stage. During a recent performance at MetLife Stadium in New Jersey, Macklemore shouted Free Palestine, prompting the Israeli-American Council and several venue operators to demand his removal. Concert promoters confirmed upcoming U.S. venues refused to host shows if the rapper remained on the tour lineup. I'm Sybil Wilkes. Be informed. Be empowered.
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0: Stopton, and we're back. 1-877-532-5797. 1-877-532-5797. And Pamela Edgar saying, we love when Reverend Sharpton talks about how the Juneteenth weekend came to be in existence now because we were not free 250 years ago, July 4th, 1776. Yeah, that's a fact. That tape that you see on live stream and commercials, I brought that up at the Essence Music Festival. Was about 60,000 people that night in the Superdome. That's their biggest night this year. And I wanted people to know why everybody out there celebrating 250 years. We were slaves 250 years ago. Now we can celebrate what we fought and got done for us, for ourselves, our children. Some of our great grandparents did for us. We celebrate that, but when they signed the Declaration of Independence, Pamela, they were not including us. Many of those founding fathers were slave owners. Period. End of story. And people, some people say to me, journalists, well, why do you always bring that up? Because you need to deal with telling the whole truth or you need to get another kind of job. All right, let me say again, by way of announcements, watch Politics Nation with Al Sharpton live at 5 p.m. Eastern Time every Saturday and Sunday. And again, we did very well this week. I get the printouts every Tuesday on Al Show Outrated, CNN, and Fox on Saturday night, and did well on Sunday. I know when you are watching, and the more you watch, the longer we're able to stand there. We've been on 15 years, and Dr. Walron, when they had the celebration of it, MS Now had it at in Harlem at Red Rooster, and the mayor came and the governor and all, and the president of MS Now said, according to their research, there's been no black host the last 15 straight years on the same show. So I'm trying to stretch that a few more. That's why. And I'm doing it by giving information. I've not changed being Al Sharpton. I still lead NAN. I still lead the marches and deal with, like I did this weekend in Houston. I thank you for your support. Talking about NAN, the Saturday Action Rally at the House of Justice, 6 Hancock Place, which is really 124th and Morningside, 9 a.m. to 11 a.m. every Saturday morning. And I'll be there this Saturday looking for you, 9 a.m. to 11 at the House of Justice Saturday Action Rally. If you're not in the New York area, you can watch it live on Impact Television, on www.nationalactionnetwork.net, on YouTube/NAN, or on AME Zion Network. And I'm somebody text the office saying, I know it's Black Caucus weekend, will Rev be there this Saturday? Yes, I'll be there Saturday. And I might be going in and out of the caucus, but I'm definitely going to be there on Saturday at the House of Justice. Dr. Walron, what's going on at First Corinthian Baptist Church of Harlem?
1: They can't. Today, Sunday is Blue Sunday, Rev. Okay. Today is Sunday is Blue Sunday, Rev. We've been talking about it, which is the Sunday we bring awareness to prostate cancer. We'll have the prostate cancer screening mobile unit here on Sunday. And the whole service will be around the issue of prostate cancer. I'm also doing a special journey. If you remember, Rev, the journey is a kind of interview, 10 to 12 minute interview I do in the middle of service. You've done it with us one time.
0: Yeah.
1: At FCBC. And I'll be interviewing Alfred Edmond Jr., who's a senior vice president for Black Enterprise.
0: Yeah.
1: And
0: very knowledgeable person.
1: Absolutely. And he's also a prostate cancer survivor. So we're going to talk about that and talk about overall wellness and health for men. So we're looking forward to that. But I wanted to go back and say something very quickly, Rev, about the last conversation before the break. and about the different candidates. Here's what I want to make sure that is said, and I'm going to keep saying it up until the election in 2028. When it comes to elections, you said this numerous times, Rev, we have a choice. Now, of course, it's a third-party option, yeah, but we have Democrat and Republican. Now, let's say hypothetically, if we get to 2028, Rev, let's say Kamala is the nominee. This is purely hypothetical. Let's say Kamala's the nominee, and let's say J.D. Vance is the Republican nominee. I pray that people have learned that you don't go in there saying, I don't really like Kamala. I don't think. The issue is, who do you want to lead? Because one of the two of them is going to lead this country.
0: Right.
1: And we've already seen what has happened twice with Trump. If we come back to 2028 again and we start saying, I don't like the as a Democrat, I'm saying, that I don't like the Democratic nominee and all this, there's going to be a choice made between those two. You have to come out and vote for who you think represents the best way forward for this country. In last election, we saw this happening when it came to Kamala. And the issue is not whether you like a person or your personal views about who they are. The issue is, who do you want to lead this country forward? We have seen the current catastrophe since the 2024 election. We cannot repeat it again. It is too dire and too serious. So when we face whoever the nominee is come 2028, we have to make a decision based on the way forward in this country, not based on some personal preference or then made up narratives like the person is not qualified enough. We have to make decisions that speak to what's best for our communities.
0: Let's take some calls. Let's go to Al in Atlanta, Georgia. W-A-O-K, Al. Is Al there? I do not hear Al. Let me go to Philadelphia then. W-U-R-D, the word to Lola. Lola?
2: Hello, Reverend Al.
0: Hello there.
2: Yes. Hi, Reverend Al. This is Lola. And congratulations on your 15 years. And here's to another 15. We have you on, like the other lady said, we have the TVs on. And I tell everybody, make sure you watch Reverend Al on the weekend. So we got to keep you on to get that information. So I wanted to say this, that I have never felt in my lifetime, you know, which is not as long as some people, but not as short as some other people, the desperation that is out here in this country now. I have said this before when I've called, how high everything is, food, gas. You know, gas in Philadelphia now, depending on where you go, it can be as median range, I guess, would be around $4.50, but going up to $5. And California gas is like $6.89. Diesel is $9. Food is high. Rent, mortgage, cars, everything is high. And this man is fighting a never-ending war with Iran. He doesn't care about anything that is going on, the everyday kitchen issues with the working people and middle-class people. And then also with these data centers, I know you were talking about that earlier. I mean, why are they pushing this so fast? I feel like this is like they want to push everything on people in the town. They're talking about even bringing data centers to Philadelphia. They want to do all this stuff while Trump is in, to try to push everything in before. Yes, Reverend Al, they're talking about there are two sites in Philadelphia, one in Northeast and one out in Southwest, like towards the airport. They haven't said that they're bringing them there yet, but they're looking at these sites that could be possible data centers that could be one of those things. They had a protest against it yesterday down at City Hall, because we don't have any regulations here in Pennsylvania or Philadelphia about these data centers. And so they want to push all this stuff in before we can flip everything in November. What is the rush? We have a person who worked at Claude or wherever saying in 10 years they're trying to wipe away the human race. We have to put a pause on this. Nothing good is coming from this. It is taking all the water, all the electricity, and then putting all the costs on the working man. How is that right, that when the person who has the less amount of money in the world is the person paying the most in the world? The people who are working minimum wage or even whatever you're making, we are the ones who have to pay the cost for these data centers, for the electricity and the water that is eating, that it's running 24 hours a day. We have to put a pause on this. We have to stop this. And we have to tell these elected officials, officials that this is not what we voted for you and for. People are now, these elected officials are making decisions based off what they want to make decisions off of for money, not for what the people elected them off. You have town halls of people coming and saying, we don't want this, but then the politicians are still saying, we're going to bring these data centers in. It's wrong, and it has to be stopped. It has to be paused. And then in your question about VP Harris and Governor Newsom, I believe that the people should decide. I believe that we need to have a primary. We need to see. I don't think that, you know, I don't care if it was her or him or whoever. I respect her and for everything that she's done, especially as a black South Asian woman. But however, I believe that the people should decide who should be the elected official. We still have, when Trump was voting in, about 52% or 54% of white women voted for him. They have not changed. And so we still have a misogynistic world, a misogynistic country. Do we really think that that's going to change when a white woman, Hillary, couldn't get in, then VP Harris couldn't get in? I don't think that that has changed in a matter of 2 years. And I understand what Reverend Warren was saying, that, you know, this catastrophe, but a lot of people don't feel that way. People still saying, I would still vote for Trump. I think that we are, I've never felt so much anger, desperation and sadness, but also fight, that we want to fight and take this country back. And I think that we have to go with the best choice, and I think there should be a primary, and that he shouldn't just say, I'm not going to do it because she does it. No, we need the best person. We need, and that's what I think failed before. I'm glad that she did run, but I think Joe Biden did us a disservice by not leaving earlier and then having a primary. Let the people decide, not one person. That's why it's called a vote. We should vote for who is that we want in this Democratic Party to run for us, not just tell us who you want to be the representative of this country.
0: All right. Thank you for your call, Lola. I think that Lola hits on 2 points I'll comment on. One, I think, again, we need to be fluent on this AI stuff. And we need to really check where they're talking about putting these power centers. I definitely agree with that. But we need to hold these AI companies responsible. That's why the AFT has got them. I'm on them about the basic training. Wherever they're going to go, they're costing us jobs if we don't train our people. Secondly, in terms of the primaries, you can have your opinion. Whether you agree with Lola or not, we should have had a primary. We're going to have them this time. And we got to come out and choose the candidate that not only can win, it's not politics as usual, but it's dealing with a whole threat to this whole democratic process in this country. Let me thank Reverend Dr. Michael A. Warren. Let me thank all of you that called in, listened in, you that called in, listened in and couldn't get through, but hung in there anyhow. Remember, whatever you do, wherever you go, however you feel, tell somebody, tell anybody, tell everybody. Reverend Al told you personally, keep it real. Keep it real. Keep it real. I'll talk to you tomorrow.
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10: It's Sybil Wilkes with What We Need to Know. The Supreme Court rejected an emergency appeal from the Trump administration seeking to restrict mail-in voting, leaving in place a lower court ruling that blocks the U.S. Postal Service from enforcing new voting rules before the midterm elections. California Governor Gavin Newsom announced he will not run for president in 2028 if former Vice President Kamala Harris decides to enter the race, citing political reality and offering the former vice president an early advantage in a potential Democratic primary. And Grammy-winning rapper Macklemore was dropped from Ed Sheeran's national concert tour following political statements made on stage. During a recent performance at MetLife Stadium in New Jersey, Macklemore shouted Free Palestine, prompting the Israeli-American Council and several venue operators to demand his removal. Concert promoters confirmed upcoming U.S. venues refused to host shows if the rapper remained on the tour lineup. I'm Sybil Wilkes. Be informed. Be empowered.
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4: The New York Times says he's not only the most important person right now in the civil rights movement, but the New York Times says you're the most important person in the Democratic Party.
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5: I am here, Reverend Al, with Dr. Glenda Glover at Tennessee State University, and I have the Tennessee State University leaders who all want to thank you for being our civil rights leader.
3: The Attorney General of Black America, Ben Crump.
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5: And I'm probably going to need your help on this legal fight. You know, they shorted the historically black colleges and universities to the tune of about $13 billion, and Tennessee State was the one they shorted the most.
3: Absolutely. Well, let me know. I'm on the next plane as soon as you holler. You know, when Ben Crump called, I don't even question it. I just head to the airport and get the details on the way.
2: Live from the National Action Network corporate headquarters in New York. Keeping it real. And now, America's number one civil rights leader, the Reverend Al Sharpton.
3: September 15th. Do you know what time it is? It's Al Sharpton's time. And for the next 3 hours, it's time to put aside all pretenses, deception, denial, or fronting. The time has come to keep it real on Keeping It Real with Reverend Al Sharpton. A very good afternoon to you all across the country. Good morning to our West Coast listeners. Welcome to those listening on Sirius XM, Channel 126, The Urban View, where talk empowers and becomes action. I'm coming to you live from our National Action Network corporate headquarters in New York. And for the next 3 hours, it's Tell It, Tell It, Tell It All Tuesday. And we open up the phones and our message board where you can talk about whatever's on your mind, whatever's in your heart. All you have to do is call us at 1-877-532-5797, 1-877-532-5797, or you can go on the message board at www.nationalactionnetwork.net, www.nationalactionnetwork.net. Well, a lot is happening, we need to dig into it. The Supreme Court on yesterday says that President Trump can't enforce new bail-in ballot regulations. Supreme Court on Monday rejected the Trump administration's emergency request to allow a new U.S. Postal Service regulation governing mail-in ballots to take effect before the November 26 midterm elections. The regulation, I want you to hear this clearly, would have required states to provide voter eligibility information to the post office and comply with new ballot envelope and mailing requirements. States and voting rights groups argued that imposing these changes only weeks before Election Day could disrupt the election. And that's a major piece, I think, that we need to talk about. Even the Supreme Court, who has been sympathetic and outright supportive to Trump, said, no, we can't do this close to an election, which brings down some of the confusion around elections. It means that you will not have to worry about in early voting about you getting your ballot, sending your ballot in, you that are doing early voting. Also, I see in the news that Governor Gavin Newsom of California has said he will not run for president in 2028 if Kamala Harris is running. And he said they share some of the same friends, some of the same funding sources. If she was running, he's not going to run. Now, I saw some pundits say this morning he must know or feel she's not going to run for him to say that, to take himself out. I have no idea, but it is a chancy step for him unless he knows she's not running or unless he thinks he can get something done. So let's figure that out. Time will tell. I think that Malcolm said it. If Kamala doesn't run, then Newsom has all but said he is running, along with an array of candidates from Governor Shapiro in Pennsylvania to Wes Moore in governor in Maryland to on and on and on. There's about 8 or 9 of them, if not more, but all of them came to National Action Network's convention. We got a close-up look at them. Let me say, let me thank Dominique Sharpton for sitting in for me yesterday. I spent the last 2 days in Houston, Texas. I hope some of the people from Houston called in. And I'm telling you, I have not had a more moving trip. Preached at Lily Grove Baptist Church that Sunday morning, got in very late Saturday night, preached at the Lily Grove Baptist Church. Reverend Anderson is the pastor. And then that Sunday did Politics Nation, and then live from Houston, and then went to rally at Bishop James Dixon's church to salute those who had rode 10 busloads, 10 full buses from Houston, Texas to Washington to the march, and back from Washington to Houston. And I know we've been saying it, and I mentioned it, and I was glad to hear it. But when I got to that church that night and saw the people that had made this sacrifice, and it really hit me, these people, 550 people, all of them there, and then hundreds of more there to honor them, and I'm there to keynote. They rode 22 hours from Houston to Washington. It was on the ground 7 hours. It went through the whole rally, went and got something to eat, and then rode 22 hours back. Almost 600 people. I want you to hear this now. 600 people rode 44 hours to stand up around what they're doing to voting and what they're doing to our community. That really moved me. It made me know that we're not out here by ourselves. People are ready. That's why I'm out there. We're organizing voting brigades in these cities. And I laid it out. We're getting people signed up. Voting brigades, people who do early voting phone banks and be at the polls on election day. I'm going to do all the cities we can between now and primary day. I'm sorry, general election day. The primary is over. And I think that it is befitting that we honor people that do what needs to be done. No doubt about it, no question about it. And I think that I was really moved to see the real commitment of people. It's one thing to say it, and here's another thing for you to be able to sit there in the church and see it yourself. All right, so we got Tell It All Tuesday and got a bunch of issues to deal with. Of course, as I said, the mail-in, the Supreme Court stopped Trump from interfering with that. We certainly want to talk about that. We want to talk about, I see that Kash Patel is in front of the Senate Judiciary Committee getting roasted. And, of course, I said, as Gavin Newsom has said, he will not run if Kamala Harris runs. But let me on Tell It All Tuesday, do you think Kamala Harris should run? I asked you a week or so ago about who do you think should run. Do you think Kamala Harris should run? Yes or no? People all over the country listening to this show, I'd be interested. We take our own little poll now. Should Kamala run?

0: We want them to deal with fluency. We need to know how to deal with AI. If you got children in your house that know how to deal with it and we don't, that's a problem. And we started that in Houston, and we've done it in Newark and Philly. We're going to give classes all over the country and then follow up. All right, let's take a break. We'll be right back. It is Tell It All Tuesday, 1-877-532-5797. Shopton, keeping it real. Be right back.
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8: It's Sybil Wilkes with what we need to know. The Supreme Court rejected an emergency appeal from the Trump administration seeking to restrict mail-in voting, leaving in place a lower court ruling that blocks the U.S. Postal Service from enforcing new voting rules before the midterm elections. California Governor Gavin Newsom announced he will not run for president in 2028 if former Vice President Kamala Harris decides to enter the race, citing political reality and offering the former vice president an early advantage in a potential Democratic primary. And Grammy-winning rapper Macklemore was dropped from Ed Sheeran's National Concert Tour following political statements made on stage. During a recent performance at MetLife Stadium in New Jersey, Macklemore shouted Free Palestine, prompting the Israeli-American Council and several venue operators to demand his removal. Concert promoters confirmed upcoming U.S. venues refused to host shows if the rapper remained on the tour lineup. I'm Sybil Wilkes. Be informed. Be empowered.
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0: want to show kids are back in school, and now everybody in the house is sick. 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

0: I'm your host, Reverend Al Shopton, and we're back. 1-877-532-5797. 1-877-532-5797. And of course, we are taking your messages at NationalActionNetwork.net live stream. Let me let some callers in before I go to we're getting a guest. Let's start in Baltimore with Tyrone. Tyrone, you're keeping it real with Al Shopton. Tyrone there?
1: Yes, can you hear me?
0: Yeah.
1: Hello?
0: Yeah.
1: Reverend Shopton.
0: Yes, I'm here, yes.
1: Can you hear me?
0: Yes.
1: Reverend Shopton.
0: You must not can't hear me.
1: Okay. I just want to chime in about this AI phenomenon. It's dangerous to a point where I don't think most people understand. First of all, the type of AI that they're talking about, it's not going to be accessible to average citizens. It's going to be only accessible to people at the highest echelons of society if they can control, which they won't. And they're saying that they won't, because if you think about it, no entity is going to let something that's less intelligent than it control it. That's just like you won't let your dog control you, okay? Yeah. Your dog sees you going, if you have a dog, he sees you going to work every day. He doesn't know why you're going. All he knows, you go every day. He doesn't know that you have to go there to get a salary to buy food for both you and him. This is the level of the AI they're talking about. In other words, we cannot possibly know what the AI is thinking because we're not smart enough. We're not on that level. And that's what people don't understand. This is a technology that you cannot control if they ever succeed in letting these AI, become super intelligent.
0: What you're suggesting is what? Regulations?
1: Of course. I'm saying that these tech bros that run this stuff, we need to just bypass them. No, we don't need to be acting billionaires and trillionaires, nothing. If you got a technology that can destroy the world, what you do is you just bypass them and demand our government take control of this thing if it is to be experimented
0: on. But at the same time, I don't disagree. But at the same time, the basic AI that's being used now by our children, at the jobs and all, we need to be fluent in that. My fear is that they're going to keep going, and there are people that are being eliminated from their jobs being replaced by AI, not at the level of AI knowledge that you're talking about, but so we need to do both.
1: That's the other thing. Why are we letting billionaires tell us that they're the only ones going to be from AI? When AI, all AI is basically is all the knowledge, everything you and I ever wrote that ended up on the internet, it's just dumped into a data system, and the data system has the ability to take and manipulate that information and have almost consciousness. Now that is dangerous because AI needs the same things we need. They need water, they need energy. So they become competitors with us. The things like the dodo bird went extinct in 1400, all right? It was a real bird, but it was so stupid it walked right up to people, and the people needed that resource. They'd go dodo, dodo, and somebody would hit them side of the head and eat them. So the explorers would do that. So they didn't deliberately make them go extinct, but they needed the resources of the dodo bird's body, his flesh, his eggs. The same thing with the elephant bird. They would eat the elephant bird's eggs. The elephant bird's eggs were bigger than a basketball. These things existed only a few hundred years ago, and several other species that are now extinct. We didn't make them extinct deliberately. It's just they were in the way of our survival. They were competing with the ability to build buildings and cut down trees and destroy their habitats. So if the AI ever decides that they don't need us anymore and they're making robots that can do kung fu right now, then we're doomed because we'll look to them like insects. And we
0: you're being redundant. I got all of that, and I agree with all that. But I'm saying in light of that, we should be then pressuring the Congress and others to limit and regulate AI. Is that not correct?
1: You're correct, but I'll go further and say that these private companies.
0: No, please answer my question.
1: Yes, you are correct.
0: I asked you two questions, you and you run right by it like I'm not talking.
1: Reverend Sharpton, you're correct. But I would go further to say that they should not even allow them to work on this stuff in private industry, no more than they would be able to work on a nuclear bomb in their garage. They should not be allowed to do it.
0: But how do we regulate that? And at the same time, how do we educate our community so we're not losing jobs?
1: The same way we regulate it, send a person to the moon, we take and put it in the government's hands, and we take the ability of these things to interface with our communities in a way that's healthy for our communities. People need jobs. Some people define their lives on the work they do.
0: Right.
1: And we got along fine without AI. We'll continue. Now, China, by the same way, China has a leash on their billionaires. They have billionaires, too, in China.
0: Right.
1: But they're not just letting them do whatever they want.
0: No,
1: you know, I'm not saying I admire China, but that's the way it should be. Thanks.
0: No, but thank you for your call. And I agree it must be some regulation. And how that regulation comes to be about, that we need to put pressure on the Congress. But in the interim, what Nan is doing, I know, and I got watched this because the American Federation of Teachers went and said the AI companies have to train teachers on AI, because you got students that know AI and the teachers don't know. And made them put up or commit to, I don't know if they put it up yet, millions of dollars of training. That's why I said we need to do the same thing in the black community. You have your children right now on AI. I've got my young folks in Nan that's on AI. We need to know how to fundamentally deal with it while we deal with a question of regulation or a question of where it's going. And that's what we have started some of these classes with Nan, and I hope other civil rights groups will do it. We need to be fluent in how you operate under AI, and it's both and, as I said. Let me go to Rick in Germany. Rick in Germany, you're keeping it real with Al Sharpton. Is Rick there?
2: Can you hear me now?
0: Yeah, I hear you now.
2: Okay. Man, these phones give me the blues. But let me say, first of all, there's a lot of deception going on between America and Germany. Supposedly, the leader of the far-right party here in Germany is a lesbian living with her partner and raising two children. And supposedly also, the neo-Nazis follow her. And if you believe that, I've got a couple of bridges here in Germany I'd like to sell you. But I called to talk about socialism there in America. And before you blast me with both Democratic pistols that you may have picked up there in Houston, let me say that Gene Roddenberry's Star Trek backstory was that some sort of progressive, peaceful socialism swept the earth and allowed humanity, not just America, but humanity, to survive nuclear war and the pollution that we have done to the planet for the last 500 years. Appreciation and thanks to Governor Gavin Newsom for bowing to former VP Harris. I am for Ms. Harris gaining the White House, but I beg of white America and all of you that vote, that care to vote, that you vote in to the House of Representatives and the Senate a massive amount of Democratic Socialists, or you in America will never be cared for as a population by the extremely wealthy. I'm done, brother man.
0: All right. Thank you, all the way from Germany. We'll be right back. Keeping it real.

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4: It's Sybil Wilkes with what we need to know. The Supreme Court rejected an emergency appeal from the Trump administration seeking to restrict mail-in voting, leaving in place a lower court ruling that blocks the U.S. Postal Service from enforcing new voting rules before the midterm elections. California Governor Gavin Newsom announced he will not run for president in 2028 if former Vice President Kamala Harris decides to enter the race, citing political reality and offering the former vice president an early advantage in a potential Democratic primary. And Grammy-winning rapper Macklemore was dropped from Ed Sheeran's national concert tour following political statements made on stage. During a recent performance at MetLife Stadium in New Jersey, Macklemore shouted Free Palestine, prompting the Israeli-American Council and several venue operators to demand his removal. Concert promoters confirmed upcoming U.S. venues refused to host shows if the rapper remained on the tour lineup. I'm Sybil Wilkes. Be informed, be empowered.
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0: I'm your host, Reverend Al Sharpton. It's Tell It All Tuesday. Let me go to our guest line. There's some very important and I believe historic happenings this week at the Congressional Black Caucus. Ebony Riley, our senior vice president, is going to moderate one panel. You'll see Nan all through it. But one of the things happening in Washington that has global impact, and we ought not think just local or just domestic, but think globally, is dealing with the question of Cuba. And it is something that I am concerned about, and I think a lot of us are, in terms of the United States and the continued impending threats to Cuba. I've been to Cuba. I met with Fidel Castro. And whether you agree with their political ideology or not, we're dealing with a question of humanity and human rights in this hemisphere. No one is better equipped to address this than the president of the Institute of the Black World 21st Century and the convener of the National African American Reparations Commission, the one and only Professor Ron Daniels. How you doing, Dr. Daniels? I don't hear Ron.
1: I'm just amazed at the way you continue to keep rolling on the radio, my brother, after all these many years. You got tremendous energy.
0: Oh, well, thank you. Tell us about this forum that's going to happen Wednesday, tomorrow, at 7 o'clock in Washington at New York Avenue Presbyterian Church, for those of you in the D.C., Baltimore, Virginia area. Tell us about it. 7 o'clock tomorrow night, what's going to happen?
1: Well, we want to set the table by saying that you laid out the issue of Cuba being selected out for punishment because of its ideology, but it ain't really because of its ideology, because as Congressman Jonathan Jackson, who was the first to go to Cuba, given the current circumstances, along with Congresswoman Jayapal, he pointed out that the U.S. deals with Russia, it deals with China, it deals with the dictator in North Korea. They're not being punished. So it's about ideology. It's about the fact that when the revolution was fought, the relatives of Mario, of Rubio, were the ones who were essentially pushed out in favor of really the black population there, because that the revolution really benefited black folks. So what's happening now is a collective punishment. In addition to the blockade that's been there since 1959, they've now put a cruel embargo on fuel. And that sounds like it has many implications. When we took our delegation there, people are finding their meat in the refrigerator that they spoiling. No, the lights are going on and off. I mean, it's really a miserable situation that's taking place. So we're organizing a forum tomorrow evening at the historic New York Avenue Presbyterian Church, which will feature a number of people coming from the Congress of the United States. Yvette Clark, the chair, Jonathan Jackson will be there. Congressman Meeks is scheduled to come as well. And we have the foreign minister of the deputy foreign minister, I'm sorry, of Cuba, who has just within the last 24 hours agreed to come as well. And coming out of the Caribbean, the most progressive of the prime ministers, the former prime minister of St. Vincent and the Grenadines, Dr. Ralph Gonzalez, will be delivering the keynote address. Our goal here is to really show solidarity with Cuba. So we have a number of people like Milton Alamadi, who we know from Black Star News, who went with us, Herb Boyd, the president of the social workers, and the psychologist, Mel Foote from the Constituency for Africa. They're coming to talk about what we can do in two ways. Politically is one thing, but the other is to amass humanitarian assistance and aid to get it through on the ground, as you said before, to begin to do to avert this humanitarian disaster that's on the ground. So we're really, really pushing for people to come out strong. Appreciate the support of the local NAN chapter there coming out as well. And we know, Rev, that you have some plans coming up, because the foreign minister of Cuba, who is representing the nation at the UN General Assembly has already requested a meeting with you as our premier civil rights leader.
0: Yeah, I'm definitely interested in that. And the humanitarian concern is absolutely outrageous. And many of us suspect that it is not about their ideology. It's about some of the business types that associate with this administration wants to go back to the days where Cuba became, under Batista, a place of all kinds of unsavory business deals and behavior.
1: Absolutely. It was a playground for the rich and the famous, if you will. And you had a brutal, ruthless dictatorship. And Afro-descendants, by the way, Afro-Cubans constitute about, by some calculations, at least 50% of that population. And they were, of course, in the forefront of the revolution, if you will. And you met with Castro, you know that this is really about really how to share the wealth and to give equal opportunity and those kind of things. And beyond that, Rev, one of the most important things is Cuba in relationship to black people. You will find any number of people. I wouldn't be surprised if you get a call today if someone said, I got my doctor's degree, my MD, in Cuba. Thousands of people have gone to Cuba to get their medical degrees. You may recall that when Katrina hit, Cuba was willing to send volunteers here to help, as they've done all over the world. They've sent doctors all over the world. And Nelson Mandela, when he was released, one of the first persons he thanked, and he visited Cuba to thank Fidel Castro,
0: because
1: the battle of Quito Cabanao was a decisive battle, and that was done with Cuban troops on the front lines in Africa.
0: No, that is absolutely true. And they never stopped dealing with the contradictions of race. In the meeting I had, I met two and a half hours with Fidel Castro at an office he set up. And he said to me, Reverend, we still have racism down in Santiago, where I'm from in Cuba, and we're still fighting it. And you don't hear that kind of honesty from a head of state. And I think that clearly a lot of us may not lean toward communism or even socialism, but we do identify with workers being able to earn their keep and not be interference from outside governments, as the United States is, on the internal affairs of a government like Cuba.
1: Absolutely, and they're our neighbor. That's the other oddity of it all. You know, this is a nation, 90 miles away, and yet there's this cruel punishment that has been there for all these many years, and you see it, and we saw it ourselves on the ground. And yet you have this nation that has this tremendous determination, this tremendous resiliency, not only to fight for its own people, because healthcare in Cuba is free, education in Cuba is free, housing is free. So you have an example of an egalitarian society struggling to figure out how to take care of its people, but not only to do that, to share its vision and its values around the world without requiring anything, without demanding that anything, you know, come back. And that's the other reason why it is really a shining beacon. And again, as you said before, and President Obama had the courage and the audacity to normalize relationships. The Obama Accords were, and along with the president there, are what we need to be fighting to reestablish. And you've been on, you know, get the brigades moving out, nonpartisan voter registration. These are issues, domestic issues, but we also have an international agenda. And on the international agenda, when it comes down to the Caribbean, I would argue there are two things that we have to pay attention to, and you and Nan are doing that. It is Haiti, where you have an advisory council of nations that I'm aware of that are advising you on that, and the other is Cuba. These are the two top issues that we're dealing with. So we want people to turn out tomorrow in person, if you can, at 1313 New York Avenue at the New York Avenue Presbyterian Church. But you can also go online at IBW21.org, IBW21.org. We say solidarity by showing up.
0: 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Or you that are down in the D.C. area for caucus week, or the juices live there, join the NAN chapter, Sister Nia X and others, as they will be there tomorrow night at the New York Avenue Presbyterian Church, 1313 New York Avenue, Washington, D.C., and let Dr. Daniels know you from NAN. Let him know we're in the house. Let's take a break. Thank you, Dr. Daniels. We'll be right back. Keeping it real. Shopton. Be right back.
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8: It's Sybil Wilkes with what we need to know. The Supreme Court rejected an emergency appeal from the Trump administration seeking to restrict mail-in voting, leaving in place a lower court ruling that blocks the U.S. Postal Service from enforcing new voting rules before the midterm elections. California Governor Gavin Newsom announced he will not run for president in 2028 if former Vice President Kamala Harris decides to enter the race, citing political reality and offering the former vice president an early advantage in a potential Democratic primary. And Grammy-winning rapper Macklemore was dropped from Ed Sheeran's national concert tour following political statements made on stage. During a recent performance at MetLife Stadium in New Jersey, Macklemore shouted Free Palestine, prompting the Israeli-American Council and several venue operators to demand his removal. Concert promoters confirmed upcoming U.S. venues refused to host shows if the rapper remained on the tour lineup. I'm Sybil Wilkes. Be informed. Be empowered.
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0: 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I got stabbed leading one of those marches.
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0: 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I'm your host, Reverend Al Sharpton, and we're back. 1-877-532-5797. 1-877-532-5797 or twitter.com, The Rev Al. By way of announcements, let me encourage you and remind you that know and encourage you that don't watch Politics Nation with Al Sharpton live at 5 p.m. both Saturday and Sunday. It's Tuesday. I got the ratings you did. Both nights we were ahead of CNN in terms of viewers, and which keeps us on the air. That's the only reason I tell you, is because there's an audience there. But more, and as important, I won't say more, as important, is that we had on over the weekend, Congressman, that was the target of these redistricting disenfranchisement moves by Trump and his group. We had Congressman Emanuel Cleaver on to talk about how he was going to run anyway, but he's going to now go ahead and run in his old district. I had on the brother that's running, and looks like he has a shot. The polling has him very seriously up in Mississippi, a black man running. We had him on in running statewide. On and on and on. We had the congressman on from the Intelligence Committee saying what's really happening in Iran and what is not happening in terms of these moves as we deal with AI and the fluency question I'm raising, and how you deal with regulations. President Xi of China will be in the United States meeting with Trump next week. We cannot be on the sidelines and not have a grasp of what's going on that's going to affect us. So if I ask, I was asking someone in Houston yesterday, if your child is not doing their homework themselves, they're using AI to complete their homework, how do you look out for that? She says, I don't. That's why we need fluency classes like you're providing, Reverend, and making these companies provide the information and the way to get it done. Now, I've got an independent person that knows AI doing it. Susan Hearn used to work for us many years ago, who's an expert in this. But we don't even know what we don't know unless we become fluid. All right, let me go. I haven't read nothing off the message board. I'm going to the message board. Trisha, 1989, says, I'm happy Reverend Allen Nan is talking about AI because it's being used in every aspect of our lives, and ignoring that isn't going to prepare the future workforce or those just starting their career. That's exactly what I'm saying, Trisha. Thank you for your call. For your text. Shannon says, Reverend Al, I don't believe Ms. Harris should run again because America deals with misogyny from men and women, unfortunately. Well, that has been the question of the day. Governor Gavin Newsom said he will not run for president if Ms. Harris runs. And I've asked the question, should she run again? What do you think? Should she run again? And Shannon answers in the negative. All right, let me go back to the phones. Let me go to Philadelphia. My man, Brother Jacob, WURD, the word in Philadelphia. Brother Jacob.
2: Hey, peace be unto you, Reverend Sharpton, and your global listeners. Can you hear me?
0: Hear you very well, yes.
2: Well, that's a good thing. You know, I'm going to tell you, Reverend Al, I'm like Mr. Rogers. It's a beautiful day in the neighborhood. Right. We're going to be optimistic. You know, with this AI thing, Rev, if you know who Dr. Frankenstein is, right, Well, you don't let him build his monster. You get all good doctors to do the building, the AI, right?
0: Right.
2: That's and if
0: right.
2: AI is so smart, right, and it's programmed, right, it should be able to tell us to stay away from people like Trump and his people, right, if it's all that smart. You know, so it's how you program it, I think, and we don't want Frankenstein to program it because we already know it. We know what we're getting, more or less we're going to get. But, you know, Reverend Allen, I'm glad to hear you seal up that new rabbit hole that some people was trying to dig when it came to the buses. You know, you told a beautiful story about, what was it, Texas with the 10 buses?
0: Yeah.
2: Rode all that time to get to D.C., right? That shows, man, that these people, in other words, they ready for the struggle. And we was ready here in Philadelphia, too, and we realized this stuff happens, right? But I'm glad to hear you seal that rabbit hole.
0: Hello?
2: You know, they say Supreme Court. I say our high court, because I don't see nothing supreme but the creator of heaven and earth. You know what I mean? More or less the court. But, I mean, I'm glad to see that they upheld the rule of law. I mean, that's what America, without rule of law here, what would we have, what we got now, with people from the top just disobeying every law that was held sacred in this democracy and this republic, you know? Just, I mean, you could see what they're doing. And I want to say this here lastly. How much of a hypocrite can y'all be in leadership today when y'all pointed to Hunter Biden's laptop? Oh, he got paid so much from these Russian oligarchs, and oh, you just made such a big thing about that. But look at Trump's son-in-law getting money from the Arabs, right? Trump Jr. Accepting gifts for he could pay for his own wedding, but he let a Russian oligarch do it. And
0: a Russian oligarch paid for the wedding, and they act like it's nothing. They've already made billions of dollars on crypto, the Trump family. You couldn't pay for your own wedding? So what is the debt there that you want to let this guy pay for your wedding while you're supposed to be Putin and them are supposed to be adversaries of this country?
2: Yeah, and they overlooked that, Rev. This is what I'm saying, how big of a hypocrite that we see when we see these people who screamed everything about Hunter's laptop, Hillary's laptop. Come on, man. And let me, about Kamala Harris, how many times did Tricky Dick run before he got it? You know, he ran a couple times. He lost,
0: he
2: come on back. And I think America, this time, if she ran, they wouldn't worry too much about she laughs funny. What you think, Rev?
0: I'm not going to say what I think, but thank you for your call. I'm
2: going to let
0: everybody give me their opinions before I give you mine. And I've already told Kamala what I think, but let's Emmanuel Murphy on our message board said, America's not ready for a female POTUS. Hillary and Kamala lost to an inferior candidate, should have been a cakewalk with the baggage Trump is carrying. Yeah, you know, I was talking about that in Houston on Sunday with our reception that we had for the people that bussed all the way up to Washington and back. 44 hours, I can't get over that. And I was saying to them that I don't even know how we tell our children to stay out of trouble and keep your record clean so you can go and be somebody, without your children turn around and say, well, the President of the United States is a 34 convicted felon and found guilty in civil court of sexual harassment. So what do you mean? The standards are so low. It's mind-boggling. Let's go to Ira in Washington, D.C. Ira.
3: Good evening, Reverend Sharpton. Thanks for taking my call. I just want to get in here quick. I just heard on WOLB, I was listening before you came on, These lawyers who wrote this book, and I'm just going to give you a quick name of it, and so people can kind of look it up for themselves. It's called Supremacy, and it's written by two lawyers, Nicholas Bowie and Defana Rannan. That's the book that we should check. It's a book about how we can deal with this court systems that's rigged up against us, and how legally they're teaching us or going to teach you how to unravel that puzzle with these courts. And that's the first thing, so we can check it out. But second thing that's kind of puzzling me, I had did a fact check on this Alameda Alcatraz. They were saying that the records of most of the people that was there, the immigrants that was there, they were detained. They had no records of them under ICE. They had no records of them being detained. And as we understood that you can't detain these immigrants, and they dropped off the federal data tracking basis, and the key facts is the missing records, a lack of transparency, official denials such as Homeland Security push back and telling people that the conditions met the standards, or denying anything that seems to be unconstitutional, like this administration is unconstitutional. But my bottom line is, lastly, it's a blueberry pie all over all of their faces. And you know what my friend would say? He said, "You thought you got away with it. Nice try." Well, we got you. That's my call.
0: All right. Thank you for your call. Let me take a break. Be right back. Keep it real. Shopton. Be right back.
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4: The reality is every generation experiences a technology powerful enough to change society. Transistor radios were replaced by boom boxes. 8-track tapes were replaced by cassettes, cassettes by discs. Landlines were replaced by cell phones. Television was replaced by cable, then satellite. Now everybody is streaming. However, this generation will inherit the first technology that can imitate thought itself. And all of us must decide how we will embrace artificial intelligence. AI is the first technology that will require us to set moral parameters for its usage. We must now decide what AI should be allowed and what should be prohibited. We must decide what happens to creativity, labor, truth, privacy, empathy, and democracy, and who will benefit. What will we require to remain uniquely human?
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5: What's your reality? 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
6: It's Sybil Wilkes with What We Need to Know. The Supreme Court rejected an emergency appeal from the Trump administration seeking to restrict mail-in voting, leaving in place a lower court ruling that blocks the U.S. Postal Service from enforcing new voting rules before the midterm elections. California Governor Gavin Newsom announced he will not run for president in 2028 if former Vice President Kamala Harris decides to enter the race, citing political reality and offering the former vice president an early advantage in a potential Democratic primary. And Grammy-winning rapper Macklemore was dropped from Ed Sheeran's national concert tour following political statements made on stage. During a recent performance at MetLife Stadium in New Jersey, Macklemore shouted Free Palestine, prompting the Israeli-American Council and several venue operators to demand his removal. Concert promoters confirmed upcoming U.S. venues refused to host shows if the rapper remained on the tour lineup. I'm Sybil Wilkes. Be informed, be empowered.

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0: 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I am your host.
1: Keeping it real.
0: Reverend Al Sharpton, let's go right back to the phone. Let's go to Chris in Washington, D.C. Chris.
1: Keeping it real.
0: Is Chris there?
2: Yes, I'm here. Can you hear me?
0: I do hear you, yes.
2: Okay. How are you today?
0: I'm doing very well. How are you?
2: I'm fine, thank you. So the question in reference to President Kamala Harris, I think she should run only if they have a monitor for the voting machines, because people seem to forget what Trump said during the election period, that Elon knows those machines. I actually think Kamala won the presidency. That's what I believe, and a lot of other people believe it along with me. But no one ever mentions anything about that statement that he made in reference to those voting machines. That's my comment.
0: I think, all right, thank you for your call. I think it's a very interesting point that those voting machines should not be overlooked. You're right. Justin Fletcher saying, good afternoon, Reverend Al Sharpton is on the message board. Justin Fletcher from Myrtle Beach, South Carolina. I think Kamala Harris should run for president in 2028 election. All right, so that's three that think she should run. One that thinks she shouldn't run. Evangelist Ramsey, one of the critical activists in New York, is saying, good afternoon, Reverend Sharpton and Nan family. Just one look at you, and I know it's going to be a lovely day. I like that line, that song. Thanks, Rev, for believing in me and trusting me with the assignment. I had no clue what the Lord is doing. I just remain steadfast, unmovable, unshakable. All right, I love it. Let's go back to the phone. Let me go to Atlanta, Georgia, to Victor. Victor, you're keeping it real with Al Sharpton. Victor.
3: I was overhearing that comment that fellow was saying. The way things are shaping up, it's probably too late to even regulate now for AI. Because even they did a study with two phones, and it's like the phone is creating its own language. And along with this AI and all this stuff, and the AI still probably done went so far, and then you got all these different frequencies mixed up in it. Man, probably ain't got nothing to do with AI anymore, because they had to create life into this system.
0: If you think it's too late to regulate, what do we do? Just stand back and let them do it?
3: Well, it's out of our hands now.
0: It's what?
3: You know, the way things are rolling is just even in our everyday lives strange things happen, you know, even with these electric phones and all this stuff. And as if, and really, it's as if something, you know, it's as if some of this stuff is going by itself now.
0: I think that's true. Thank you for your call, which is why I'm trying to get us at least fluent to know what we're doing, and trying to get these companies. The companies can give $23 million to educate teachers through a formalized thing. I'm trying to make sure they do the investment to at least get the basic fluency to our community. Howard Harris, I'm hearing feedback. Howard Harris says on the message board, the caller is correct, the voting machines are just that, machines. It's complete BS to think the devil is not cheating. Well, I think that they always cheated. I think that we win when we vote in so overwhelmingly amount of numbers that they can't cheat. And that's, I think, the challenge we have. Let's go to Philadelphia, WURD, the word to Disco Brian. Disco Brian, you're keeping it real with Al Sharpton. I don't hear Disco Brian.
4: Here. You hear me now?
0: I hear you now, yes.
4: Okay, brilliant. Rev just said thank you for returning safely and back in that beautiful chair doing God's work. On Kamala Harris, I just maybe it bears repeating that she won more votes than anyone but Trump in 2024, and that there's a reason that she has singularly been the towering candidate above every other potential candidate in all the polling for 2 years. So maybe we should listen to that.
0: What he's referring to, for you that don't know, is that in the history of the country, since they start having presidential races from George Washington, the only one that came near Donald Trump, Donald Trump has the second most votes for a presidential candidate to be president went to Kamala Harris. She got more votes than Barack Obama, than Bill Clinton, than John Kennedy. So that's a very prevalent point, Disco Brian. Go ahead.
4: Thank you. Yeah, on the call today, the Rev, I want to start with a confession because it's the only honest way into what I want to ask you. I remember in 2016, 2 months out from the election or so, I remember how nauseating it was to see certain influencers, leftists especially, trashing candidate Hillary Clinton. And then, Rev, by 2020, I was the one doing it. Right there with Michael Moore and half of the Bernie internet. I was bashing Biden as a corpse far too close to a general election. Purity politics, edgy anti-establishment insouciance. I had convinced myself I was being principled, but in fact I was being petty. And I look back on that with regret. And Rev, every one of those positions that I took ignored the will and wisdom of the actual base of the Democratic Party, which are black voters first, Jewish voters next, and women. The people who have never once had the luxury of a protest vote. I was constantly talking past the exact coalition that always saves this country every time. And I'll tell you what I'm grateful for. I am grateful that I never became an influencer back then. I would be humiliated today by every one of my posts, that I look back on as thoughts, or even my posts back then. They're still out there, and they're embarrassing. So when I get worked up about any hugely influential, very wealthy, white Nepo baby streamer, Rev, I'm not really arguing with him. I'm arguing with who I used to be. See, I recognize that the same anti-Zionist, pro-Palestine litmus test leftism that I embraced throughout college.
0: Hold on 1 minute. I'll bring you back after the break. Keeping it real. Sharpton, be right back.
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1: It's Sybil Wilkes with What We Need to Know. The Supreme Court rejected an emergency appeal from the Trump administration seeking to restrict mail-in voting, leaving in place a lower court ruling that blocks the U.S. Postal Service from enforcing new voting rules before the midterm elections. California Governor Gavin Newsom announced he will not run for president in 2028 if former Vice President Kamala Harris decides to enter the race, citing political reality and offering the former vice president an early advantage in a potential Democratic primary. And Grammy-winning rapper Macklemore was dropped from Ed Sheeran's national concert tour following political statements made on stage. During a recent performance at MetLife Stadium in New Jersey, Macklemore shouted Free Palestine, prompting the Israeli-American Council and several venue operators to demand his removal. Concert promoters confirmed upcoming U.S. venues refused to host shows if the rapper remained on the tour lineup. I'm Sybil Wilkes. Be informed. Be empowered.
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0: definitely. And we're back. 1-877-532-5797. 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
1: Thank you, Rev. Listen, before the break, I'm going to wrap up here. I was just saying that when I get worked up about extremist influencers, be they left, right, or center, I'm arguing partly with who I used to be. I recognize the danger of purity politics because I practiced it. And one of my blind spots, one of my worst blind spots, obviously, was talking past black voters and failing to recognize anti-Semitism when it came wrapped in language that I thought was progressive. And one last distinction about prayer, Rev. Jesus instructs me to pray for people doing wrong, which is why I pray for Putin, Xi, Trump, Musk, Tucker, Kanye, Hassan Piker. I also pray that all those people lose power. That's the same prayer, Rev. Prayer isn't endorsement, and forgiveness isn't endorsement either. Jesus associated with sinners, so I don't believe in simplistic guilt by association. Interviewing somebody, as you've interviewed many people you would never vote for, Rev, debating somebody, even sitting in a room with somebody, doesn't mean you approve of him. But there is still a moral question about whom we deliberately elevate, defend, or present to voters as a trusted ally. And I want to end with grace, because grace worked on me. I had to admit publicly what I got wrong. I have to. I feel compelled to. And I believe anybody can do that. Forgiveness is available. But as you've taught me, Rev, repentance has to mean actually naming what you did wrong and proving that you've changed course. So that's what I want to ask you, Rev. Where is that line? At what point does the company, a political movement, or a candidate repeatedly, who repeatedly chooses, begin to tell us something about that candidate or that movement's own moral judgment?
0: The question is, what? How they come out of that judgment? I'm trying to understand your question.
1: I'm asking, at what point does the company we keep as a movement or as a, you know, a political candidate or any of us, the company that we constantly keep, what at what point does that company begin to, you know, tell us something about our own moral judgment?
0: I think it's how we keep the company. If we are in company because we're in a debate or in a back and forth trying to see each other's way, and we're trying to make sense out of each other, I think that's one message. If we're keeping people's company and not challenging them, not talking to them about our differences in political perspective or political participation, then your presence with them means that you agree with them. The Bible has a scripture that says, how can two walk together unless they agree? So the question is, are you together debating his or her strong points and yours, or are y'all just hanging out and therefore giving credibility to each other? And I think that's where the rubber meets the road, when we know which one it is.
1: Rev, that is brilliantly stated. And I just want to say, for the record, going back to what I said about how I cringed every time I saw certain influential leftists trashing Hillary Clinton, that until Election Day this year, in a couple weeks, I am no longer going to I'm going to do everything in my power when I call this show to not mention any candidates I agree with who are Democrats Or that I, who I disagree with, who are Democrats, because I think it is too important. And I think we do have to hold the coalition together. And I've taken your words and Antoine's words to heart. And I just hope, Rev, that after November, when we deliver the House to Hakeem Jeffries, some of these conversations that have been uncomfortable to have about certain factions within our coalition, we will be able to have those conversations, you know, passionately, and so that we move toward progress and civil rights rather than ideological, you know, purity. So I hope we can do that, Rev. But until that time, that is my promise to you in this show and this audience, that I won't, I'll do my best to keep certain people's names out of my mouth. How's that? Thank you, Rev.
0: Thank you for your call. I think that is fair, but at the same time, I think that we should all be honest and say that, you know, some of the things you raise needs to be challenged by some of these so-called influencers. And I'll leave it there. Let's go to my dear friend in Chevy Chase, Maryland, Ms. Richardson. Ms. Richardson. Is Mitch Richardson there?
2: Yes. Can you hear me?
0: Yes.
2: Yes, dear. Okay, I just got the bell. Well, I was listening earlier today on C-SPAN, and I was saying bravo, bravo to my man over there, Cory Booker, who is really going after Tax Patel, because Patel is spending a lot of the taxpayers' money for his own personal families. And Cory even told him he was spending taxpayers' money on his girlfriend. And boy, did Cash Patel blew up. I mean, he's guilty. You know, a lot of these Republicans, because I don't like the way Cash Patel talks to blacks to begin with. He talks to our black leaders, and such as Cory and Hakeem and others, in a very, very kind of a nasty way, where he will not talk to a white opponent that way. And I've noticed that about Cash Patel. He's very nasty to black folks. And Cory went after him, too. He says, you're spending the taxpayers' money for airplane trips that you take. And you know what? He had a nerve to say, Cash Patel had a nerve to say, where's your evidence, or something he was saying to Cory. I think he cracked up a little bit until the moderator, the man, came in and said, now, wait a minute, you both are talking over each other.
0: Right.
2: It got
0: right.
2: So hilarious and funny. But anyway, I want to speak to something about Mr. Daniels, your guest. Now, is that Ron Daniels or the other Daniel?
0: Ron Daniels.
2: Okay, Ron Daniels, okay. So anyway, he was talking about Cuba and some of the, issues there pertaining free housing and all of that. But, I mean, you know, I think we do put a downfall on America, I must say. We're too crucial on America about these immigrants, because if this country did not want them, we would not have a rate of 80 million plus of them here. So we have to go by that. We have to say America has been very good to these people that come in here. We have to stop knocking America all the way. It doesn't make sense. This is our home. This is where we live. And we have to write off some good deeds that America does for Spanish people and Mexicans. And look what they're, what we need to focus on is what they're doing to the blacks. It's the blacks getting the worst. I mean, and we go on protecting people that don't need protection. They are advancing, Webb. They have 4 to 5 times the businesses, according to Dr. Claude Anderson. I'm quite sure he knows what he's talking about. He's an economics person. That these people outweigh black businesses. I'm not trying to say we should be jealous or we should be separate or divided. But what I'm saying is we do not focus on details of what's going on with our people. And a rate of 600,000, I think this lady on WPFW was talking one day on FM, that it's either it's 600,000 the countrywide of America. All 50 states combined, Trump has let go over at least 600,000 black women, not Asian or Latino, but black in government and other posts. In this country, 50 statewide, 600,000 black women lost their, they were discharged under Trump. We need to talk about these things and stop and putting our heads in the sand about all these other people, they're getting ahead. And I don't understand it, why we will not come to the rescue of our people. And the jobs that they're losing, black men don't work now. You see them in the street all over the place. And I mean, it's terrible what's going on. The moral compass of this country, the moral compass of this country is in bad shape. People don't respect each other anymore. You go out, they're cursing at each other, you know, and I don't know, but it just seems like to me that the whites tend to manage to get away from it, and it just leaves the blacks fussing and arguing with each other. And I should say it, because all I can see is us in a terrible mode of, you know, not comprehending what is truly going on with us. And until we face our dilemmas of what's going, of the issues that we need to bear, you know, because Mr. Daniels was speaking so eloquent about Cuba and, you know, and the free stuff and the free hospitals or whatever, or the free housing. But when those people come here, Rep, they get the same treatment. They get green cards. They get free housing here. So let's applaud America to some degree. And, Rep, I love you.
0: I love you, too, and thank you for calling. I think my disagreement is that it's not balanced and fair when you bring in white South Africans who, as far as anyone could tell, is falsely claiming genocide, and they're given the royal treatment, and others are sent off, broke up from their family, treated in a way that is less than humane, less known, less than a citizen. That's where, to me, is inexcusable. But thank you for your call. Let's take a break. Be right back. Keeping it real. Shopton. Be right back.
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6: It's Sybil Wilkes with what we need to know. The Supreme Court rejected an emergency appeal from the Trump administration seeking to restrict mail-in voting, leaving in place a lower court ruling that blocks the U.S. Postal Service from enforcing new voting rules before the midterm elections. California Governor Gavin Newsom announced he will not run for president in 2028 if former Vice President Kamala Harris decides to enter the race, citing political reality and offering the former vice president an early advantage in a potential Democratic primary. And Grammy-winning rapper Macklemore was dropped from Ed Sheeran's national concert tour following political statements made on stage. During a recent performance at MetLife Stadium in New Jersey, Macklemore shouted Free Palestine, prompting the Israeli-American Council and several venue operators to demand his removal. Concert promoters confirmed upcoming U.S. venues refused to host shows if the rapper remained on the tour lineup. I'm Sybil Wilkes.
7: Gun violence doesn't just affect the people directly involved. 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
6: It's Sybil Wilkes with what we need to know. The Supreme Court rejected an emergency appeal from the Trump administration seeking to restrict mail-in voting, leaving in place a lower court ruling that blocks the U.S. Postal Service from enforcing new voting rules before the midterm elections. California Governor Gavin Newsom announced he will not run for president in 2028 if former Vice President Kamala Harris decides to enter the race, citing political reality and offering the former vice president an early advantage in a potential Democratic primary. And Grammy-winning rapper Macklemore was dropped from Ed Sheeran's national concert tour following political statements made on stage. During a recent performance at MetLife Stadium in New Jersey, Macklemore shouted Free Palestine, prompting the Israeli-American Council and several venue operators to demand his removal. Concert promoters confirmed upcoming U.S. venues refused to host shows if the rapper remained on the tour lineup. I'm Sybil Wilkes. Be informed. Be empowered.
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3: 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Because the laws said that. Without them signing the laws that we fought for, how should we have gotten free?
1: Sharpton keeps it real.
3: Because you're raising things that you haven't thought out. There were slave rebellions that did. All right, then give me the answer. You haven't answered me yet. If you thought it out, give me the answer.
1: Asking the tough questions.
4: Well, see, here's the thing. I call him with a statement. Now you.
3: No, but I'm questioning your statement. You can question mine. You can question any statement I make. You can question any statement. Whoa. You can question any statement I make, but you cannot call here and tell me don't question the statement you make, brother.
5: Cause it's gonna work it out.
1: Be a part of the conversation. Just keep it real. 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And now, America's number one civil rights leader, the Reverend Al Sharpton.

0: I'm your host, Reverend Al Sharpton, and we're back. It is Tell It All Tuesday, 1-877-532-5797, 1-877-532-5797. And we're joined, as we are just about every Thursday, for the last hour of the show, by the senior pastor of the First Corinthian Baptist Church in Harlem, author, and, of course, a member of the National Board of National Action Network, the Reverend Dr. Michael A. Walron. Reverend Walron, let me ask you at the outset, before we get into the issues of the day, how does it feel to be a granddad?
1: Listen, a grandfather for the second time, Rev. I am so grateful. My granddaughter is 4, and my grandson was born on September 4th, and just so excited. I was blessed to be there in the delivery room with my daughter, with my son, and my mom. All that. So we were all there. I didn't know you could have that many people, but now you can have 4 people in the delivery room where we were. And so we all stood by, sat down the side of the couch, watched it, but we were there. And I got to tell you, Rev, it was probably one of the most emotional moments I've had, because every time she was going through the process, the doctor told her to push. All I saw was my little girl who I had to put to bed, running around the house, going on field trips. And here she was now, 32 years old, and the whole mom. So it was very emotional, very powerful, Rev. Thank you for asking.
0: Yeah, I think, I told people you weren't on last week because of your daughter. And I think we lose a sense of family, which even in very serious times, once we got out of slavery and could have a family, I think that we lose a sense of how important that was.
1: Can you hear that last part, Rev? Say it again.
0: I said I think we lose sight of how important family has been in our journey since slavery.
1: Oh, absolutely.
0: We could have family. And I think those bonds, you know, somewhere along the way, people made it commercially acceptable that, you know, black folks just break up. Black folks don't build family. Mm-hmm. And you could break up and still build a family. Your relationship with your children had nothing to do with your marriage or whatever. And I think those bonds being strengthened ought to be given more emphasis in our community.
1: Absolutely. I think that, you know, I think people try to reduce certain communities to statistics as if it's a new phenomenon. But I think there have been 2-parent households, single-parent households across the board. But that doesn't shift the bonds that take place within family, as you said. And I think, I remember years ago I heard Cornel West say that sometimes we get so fixated on what a family ought to look like and need to fulfill a particular image we have in mind. But he said you can have the perfect image but not create or build a loving household. So instead of worrying about the image we need to uphold, we need to talk about what does mature love look like in the midst of a family that raises children and see those children have children. What does love look like? And I got to tell you, and you know it too, Rev, I think, as a grandson, and when you experience it, I think my son, as I said, my son has a daughter, but it's something about when your daughter has a child, something about your daughter being a mom that hits the father completely differently. You can completely identify with that. It was just different. It was different. You know, I heard somebody say that when your son has a child, you're like the secondary grandparents. But when your daughter has a child, you're the primary grandparents.
0: That is true. I can attest to that. Let's go to the phones. Let's go to Maryland, the Country Dave. Country Dave, you're keeping it real with Sharpton and Walron. Is Country Dave on?
2: Hello. Thank you for taking my call, both of you. Listen, I just want to preface this by saying a mule is a very important animal in Scripture. It's mentioned about 14 or 15 times. There's a brother that comes on Fridays at the end of the week, and he says, "Hold my mule."
0: Right.
2: And I'm not so sure people understand that. I am 78 years old. My wife is 74. We contribute to NAN. But I'm not so sure people understand the significance of that brother saying, hold my mule. Mm. A mule, when it comes up, particularly, grew up with mules all my life, comes up on a graveyard, it stops. Mm. Ask any country person. It looks around and it gets very, very jittery and nervous. He says, hold my mule. What's the symbol of the Democratic Party? You were talking earlier about hold together the coalition. All I'm saying to you is we're coming up on scary times, getting hard to hold a mule. I think his name is Reverend Washington. I pray he explains the significance of holding my mule, because we're coming up on times where if we don't get out and vote, and just as you say, have overwhelming vote, it's going to be devastating. So I just want to tell that brother, explain to him, and I'd love to see him make $1 million. I'd love to see him patent that. Hold my mule.
0: I love it. You talking about you. Reverend, thank you. Talking about Bishop Cavendish in Cleveland, Ohio. Thank you for your call. Dr. Warren, I was in Houston the last couple of days, and where I can't get over all of the people that rode 10 busloads to Washington back, 22 hours each way, 44 hours total. And we had a rally for them on Sunday evening. I preached for your friend and mine Sunday morning at Lily Grove Baptist Church there. And on yesterday, we had the community leaders, elected officials, and all a breakfast come in with the NAN chapter, about 200 of them. I didn't know they had that many elected officials, black, in Texas. And then we started the AI fluency classes. And one of the things that struck me is that what Country Dave just said is that we're on the brink of, if there is no checks and balances, and that is the opposition party, in this case the Democrats, taking the House and possibly House and Senate, we are on a ride now that will totally disenfranchise. And I'm not embellishing this. This is announced by both Trump and all of his cohorts. And I think, you know, we always say this is an election more important than any other, but this really is. They are outright trying to where even the Supreme Court had to say you can't mess with mail-in ballots. They're trying to rob the vote right to vote. They're trying to deal with taking away social programs. You have Russian oligarchs paying for the president's son's wedding in broad daylight. I mean, these are unprecedented times, Reverend.
1: Absolutely. You know, the level of overt corruption is mind-blowing to me. As you said, there was a time when they sought to hide it and disguise it. They're not doing that anymore. When I read the same piece, Rev, about Trump's son's reception being paid for by a Russian businessman, but I love it, oligarch, it says something. That in a former time in this country, there would have been an investigation. There would have been a look into to see where the lines of connection and relationship. Has anything been compromised? But this is now open season for corruption from the White House on down to this administration. And as you said, you know, this is an existential issue. We're facing an existential crisis with regard to politics in this country. Now, I was at a talk yesterday, and I said that the truth is, for black people, there's always been a constitutional crisis for us. There's also always been an existential crisis for us legally and constitutionally in this country. But we're about to see something. We're seeing something and witnessing what I don't think many of us in our worst time would have thought. You can go back to moments politically that weren't favorable for us in the past 50 years. You can talk about Reagan in those years, but we've never seen anything as overt as this. And it is unprecedented, which means to counter it, our turnout, our commitment has to be unprecedented.
3: Right.
1: I think you said it, Rev, you said this might be the most important election. We've said it before, because in the last several years, it has felt like the most important election, from 16 to 20 to 24. These have been watershed moments in this history, and they have had dire impact on our community, in particular in this country. But many vulnerable or minority communities in this country are feeling it. Even those communities that were, as we would say, hoodwinked into believing that voting for Trump would work out for them, we see a whole lot of folk regretting. There's buyer's remorse across the board. And so this is a moment where we have to encourage people, and especially in those precincts where we have a chance to flip what may be or to maintain our position. We have to come out in unprecedented numbers across the country, and we have to tell people how important this vote is, Rev, and that's on us.

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5: It's Sybil Wilkes with what we need to know. The Supreme Court rejected an emergency appeal from the Trump administration seeking to restrict mail-in voting, leaving in place a lower court ruling that blocks the U.S. Postal Service from enforcing new voting rules before the midterm elections. California Governor Gavin Newsom announced he will not run for president in 2028 if former Vice President Kamala Harris decides to enter the race, citing political reality and offering the former vice president an early advantage in a potential Democratic primary. And Grammy-winning rapper Macklemore was dropped from Ed Sheeran's national concert tour following political statements made on stage. During a recent performance at MetLife Stadium in New Jersey, Macklemore shouted Free Palestine, prompting the Israeli-American Council and several venue operators to demand his removal. Concert promoters confirmed upcoming U.S. venues refused to host shows if the rapper remained on the tour lineup. I'm Sybil Wilkes. Be informed. Be empowered.
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0: Reverend Dr. Michael A. Walron is our co-host. Reverend Walron, we started the show talking about how Governor Gavin Newsom has said that if former Vice President Kamala Harris were to run in 28, he will not run in the 2028 presidential race. I've raised the question to the public, to our listening audience, should, in their judgment, Kamala Harris run again or not? Let me ask you, as people ponder it, I won't ask you directly what you think unless you want to offer that, but what should they consider if they are going to wrestle in their mind with whether Kamala should run again or not?
1: Yeah, here's my immediate response to that, Rev. I don't agree with Gavin Newsom's statement, not because I don't think Kamala is a good candidate, but I think we've seen in the past the Democratic primaries are the Democratic primaries to determine who a candidate is, who the nominee will be. And I think we've seen in the past, even the Republicans, at one point, I think, Rev, they had like 16 people running, I think, for a nomination in the Republican Party. So I'm not opposed, and I don't agree with him bowing out, because other people are going to run. We know that for a fact. You've probably heard the chatter. I've heard the chatter. Quite a few people plan on running for the nomination in 28, and I think anybody should run. And I think the people determine who the nominee is going to be. I think we saw what happened before at the end of Biden's term, but I think going through this process gives the people a chance to determine who the Democratic nominee would be. And I think a person like Gavin Newsom, whether Kamala runs or not, should consider running, because there are many people who also think he would be a strong candidate. And that's why we go through a whole process of determining who the nominee is. And so that's where I stand with that, Rev.
0: Yeah, and I think some people feel that he has inside information that she's not running, which I don't know that to be true.
1: Right.
0: That he's trying to assuage the black voters, particularly black women, if he were to run and she didn't. But I come out of the school, I think I heard Joe Scarborough say this morning, that if you're running for president, you don't care who's running. You're going to run because
1: right.
0: you think you're the best candidate. With
1: absolutely.
0: No, yeah, you don't have any kind of ifs and maybes and conditions. You're going to run because I think I'm the best one to be president. Very interesting. Let me go to Nicole in Chicago, Illinois, WVON, Nicole. Is Nicole there?
2: Can you hear me?
0: Mm-hmm.
2: Can you hear me?
0: Yes, I hear you.
2: Thank you. Okay. Good afternoon, Reverend Al Sharpton, and thank you for the work that you do around our country and civil rights. I am Nicole. I'm in Chicago. And you just said something in one of your commercials. If you hold on, God will tip your wind. My question is about that divine turnaround, not just spiritually, but in the direction of our country. Mayor Brandon Johnson in Chicago announced his reelection for mayor in Chicago, that he's running for reelection. And hello?
0: Yeah, you're there. I hear you.
2: Oh, God. Okay, it's like a beep. And he's running for re-election in Chicago, and we're already looking toward his 2027 election, right? And my question is, when do we voters begin to know, and I heard you mention Kamala Harris, but when do we begin to know, and when is the right time to know who the Democratic Party is preparing to put in front of us for the bigger national battles in front of us? Because if the goal is to win back the House and change the direction of our country, shouldn't voters like have enough time to know the candidate, understand what our candidate is standing for? Is there a reason for waiting and deciding? Is there a time period that you're able to make that announcement? And before I get off, I want to bring my question too down to a local level in my community, in my neighborhood, and I hope you can hear me. My family here, in faith and hope and peace and joy, we're fighting a housing and court matter involving our landlord here, an alleged discrimination situation, and possible dangers in our own building around, Higgins and Central Avenue in Chicago. We've been documenting the things that are happening and going on in a proper legal and administrative channel, and we're holding on, but every now and then it feels like that shot has hit the rim and we're waiting for that final tip-in, right? And if you know in the civil rights community, any housing rights community person or legal person that could help our family, a family like ours in phase two, get the facts reviewed and make sure we're not fighting it alone, fighting this alone. I hope you understand I'm not asking you to decide anything on the radio, but just hoping if
0: you... I get you. I think if you would call our toll-free number, 877-626-4651, 877-626-4651, and tell them you talked to me on the radio, have them put you in touch with Maureen Forte. Maureen Forte is an excellent civil rights leader. She can give you advice or get you a lawyer that works in that area. Maureen Forte, one of the best of our chapter leaders, long-term person, and she's responsive. She, if you get her number, she'll call you back. In terms of when, and thank you for your call. In terms of when we should know, I agree with you. We should know candidates as early as possible, which is why we had 8 or 9 of the potential candidates at Nash Action Network's convention in April, which is 2 years out from running, and we'll probably have them all again next year. I think that it gives people time to assess them, time to find out what they agree or disagree. I just think it's better for the candidate, as particularly in these times. I don't think there's a set rule of when you have to announce, but I think that the earlier the better, because people need to know what you have to say and your background. Let me thank you for your call. Please get to Maureen Forte. I'll take a break. Be right back. Shopton, Warren, be right back.
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8: It's Sybil Wilkes with what we need to know. The Supreme Court rejected an emergency appeal from the Trump administration seeking to restrict mail-in voting, leaving in place a lower court ruling that blocks the U.S. Postal Service from enforcing new voting rules before the midterm elections. California Governor Gavin Newsom announced he will not run for president in 2028 if former Vice President Kamala Harris decides to enter the race, citing political reality and offering the former vice president an early advantage in a potential Democratic primary. And Grammy-winning rapper Macklemore was dropped from Ed Sheeran's national concert tour following political statements made on stage. During a recent performance at MetLife Stadium in New Jersey, Macklemore shouted Free Palestine, prompting the Israeli-American Council and several venue operators to demand his removal. Concert promoters confirmed upcoming U.S. venues refused to host shows if the rapper remained on the tour lineup. I'm Sybil Wilkes. Be informed, be empowered.
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0: And we're back. 1-877-532-5797. 1-877-532-5797. And Pamela Edgar saying, we love when Reverend Sharpton talks about how the Juneteenth weekend came to be in existence now, because we were not free 250 years ago, July 4th, 1776. Yeah, that's a fact. That tape that you see on live streaming commercials, I brought that up at the Essence Music Festival. It was about 60,000 people that night in the Superdome. That's their biggest night this year. And I wanted people to know why everybody out there celebrating 250 years, we were slaves 250 years ago. Now we can celebrate what we fought and got done for us, for ourselves, our children. Some of our great grandparents did for us. We celebrate that, but when they signed the Declaration of Independence, Pamela, they were not including us. Many of those founding fathers were slave owners. Period. End of story. And people, some people say to me, journalists, well, why do you always bring that up? Because you need to deal with telling the whole truth, or you need to get another kind of job. All right, let me say again, by way of announcements, watch Politics Nation with Al Sharpton live at 5 p.m. Eastern Time every Saturday and Sunday. And again, we did very well this week. I get the printouts every Tuesday on Al Show Outrated, CNN, and Fox on Saturday night, and did well on Sunday. I know when you are watching, and the more you watch, the longer we're able to stand there. We've been on 15 years. And Dr. Warren, when they had the celebration of his MS Now, had it at in Harlem at Red Rooster. And the mayor came, and the governor and all. And the president of MS Now said, according to their research, there's been no black host the last 15 straight years on the same show. So I'm trying to stretch that a few more. That's why. And I'm doing it by giving information. I've not changed being Al Sharpton. I still lead NAN. I still lead the marches and deal with, like I did this weekend in Houston. I thank you for your support. Talking about NAN, this Saturday action rally at the House of Justice, 6 Hancock Place, which is really 124th and Morningside, 9 a.m. to 11 a.m. every Saturday morning. And I'll be there this Saturday looking for you, 9 a.m. to 11 at the House of Justice Saturday Action Rally. If you're not in the New York area, you can watch it live on Impact Television, on www.nationalactionnetwork.net. on YouTube/NAN, or on AME Zion Network. And I'm somebody text the office saying, I know it's Black Caucus weekend. Will Rev be there this Saturday? Yes, I'll be there Saturday. And I might be going in and out of the caucus, but I'm definitely going to be there on Saturday at the House of Justice. Dr. Walron, what's going on at First Corinthian Baptist Church of Harlem?
1: They can't. Today, go ahead. Sunday is Blue Sunday, Rev. Okay. Today is Sunday is Blue Sunday, Rev. We've been talking about it, which is the Sunday we bring awareness to prostate cancer. We'll have the prostate cancer screening mobile unit here on Sunday, and the whole service will be around the issue of prostate cancer. I'm also doing a special journey. If you remember, Rev, the journey is a kind of interview, 10 to 12 minute interview I do in the middle of service. You've done it with us one time.
0: Yeah.
1: At SCBC, and I'll be interviewing Alfred Edmond Jr., who's a senior vice president for Black Enterprise.
0: Yeah.
1: And
0: very knowledgeable person.
1: Absolutely, and he's also a prostate cancer survivor. So we're going to talk about that and talk about overall wellness and health for men. So we're looking forward to that. But I wanted to go back and say something very quickly, Rev, about the last conversation before the break. and about the different candidates. Here's what I want to make sure that is said, and I'm going to keep saying it up until the election in 2028. When it comes to elections, you said this numerous times, Rev, we have a choice. Now, of course, it's a third-party option, yeah, but we have Democrat and Republican. Now, let's say hypothetically, if we get to 2028, Rev, let's say Kamala is the nominee. This is purely hypothetical. Let's say Kamala's the nominee, and let's say J.D. Vance is the Republican nominee. I pray that people have learned that you don't go in there saying, I don't really like Kamala. I don't think. The issue is, who do you want to lead? Because one of the two of them is going to lead this country.
0: Right.
1: And we've already seen what has happened twice with Trump. If we come back to 2028 again and we start saying, I don't like the as a Democrat, I'm saying, I don't like the Democratic nominee and all this, there's going to be a choice made between those two. You have to come out and vote for who you think represents the best way forward for this country. In last election, we saw this happening when it came to Kamala. And the issue is not whether you like a person or your personal views about who they are. The issue is, who do you want to lead this country forward? We have seen the current catastrophe since the 2024 election. We cannot repeat it again. It is too dire and too serious. So when we face whoever the nominee is come 2028, we have to make a decision based on the way forward in this country, not based on some personal preference or then made up narratives like the person is not qualified enough. We have to make decisions that speak to what's best for our communities.
0: Let's take some calls. Let's go to Al in Atlanta, Georgia, W-A-O-K. Al, is Al there? I do not hear Al. Let me go to Philadelphia then, W-U-R-D, the word, to Lola. Lola?
2: Hello, Reverend Al.
0: Hello there.
2: Yes, hi, Reverend Al. This is Lola, and congratulations on your 15 years, and here's to another 15. We have you on, like the other lady said, we have the TVs on, and I tell everybody, make sure you watch Reverend Al on the weekend. So we got to keep you on to get that information. So I wanted to say this, that I have never felt in my lifetime, you know, which is not as long as some people, but not as short as some other people, the desperation that is out here in this country now. I have said this before when I've called, how high everything is, food, gas. You know, gas in Philadelphia now, depending on where you go, it can be as median range, I guess, would be around $4.50, but going up to $5. And California gas is like $6.89. Diesel is $9. Food is high. Rent, mortgage, cars, everything is high. And this man is fighting a never-ending war with Iran. He doesn't care about anything that is going on, the everyday kitchen issues with the working people and middle-class people. And then also with these data centers, I know you were talking about that earlier. I mean, why are they pushing this so fast? I feel like this is like they want to push everything on people in the town. They're talking about even bringing data centers to Philadelphia. They want to do all this stuff while Trump is in, to try to push everything in before. Yes, Reverend Al, they're talking about there are two sites in Philadelphia, one in Northeast and one out in Southwest, like towards the airport. They haven't said that they're bringing them there yet, but they're looking at these sites that could be possible data centers that could be one of those things. They had a protest against it yesterday down at City Hall, because we don't have any regulations here in Pennsylvania or Philadelphia about these data centers. And so they want to push all this stuff in before we can flip everything in November. What is the rush? We have a person who worked at Claude or whatever saying in 10 years they're trying to wipe away the human race. We have to put a pause on this. Nothing good is coming from this. It is taking all the water, all the electricity, and then putting all the costs on the working man. How is that right, that when the person who has the less amount of money in the world is the person paying the most in the world? The people who are working minimum wage or even whatever you're making, we are the ones who have to pay the cost for these data centers, for the electricity and the water that is eating up, that it's running 24 hours a day. We have to put a pause on this. We have to stop this. And we have to tell these electors, officials that this is not what we voted for you and for. People are now, these elected officials are making decisions based off what they want to make decisions off of for money, not for what the people electing them off. You have town halls of people coming and saying, we don't want this, but then the politicians are still saying, we're going to bring these data centers in. It's wrong, and it has to be stopped. It has to be paused. And then in your question about VP Harris and Governor Newsom, I believe that the people should decide. I believe that we need to have a primary. We need to see. I don't think that, you know, I don't care if it was her or him or whoever. I respect her and for everything that she's done, especially as a black South Asian woman. But however, I believe that the people should decide who should be the elected official. We still have, when Trump was voting in, about 52% or 54% of white women voted for him. They have not changed. And so we still have a misogynistic world, a misogynistic country. Do we really think that that's going to change when a white woman, Hillary, couldn't get in, then VP Harris couldn't get in? I don't think that that has changed in a matter of 2 years. And I understand what Reverend Warren was saying, that, you know, this catastrophe, but a lot of people don't feel that way. People still saying, I would still vote for Trump. I think that we are, I've never felt so much anger, desperation and sadness, but also fight, that we want to fight and take this country back. And I think that we have to go with the best choice, and I think there should be a primary, and that he shouldn't just say, I'm not going to do it because she does it. No, we need the best person. We need, and that's what I think failed before. I'm glad that she did run, but I think Joe Biden did us a disservice by not leaving earlier and then having a primary. Let the people decide, not one person. That's why it's called a vote. We should vote for who is that we want in this Democratic Party to run for us, not just tell us who you want to be the representative of this country.
0: All right. Thank you for your call, Lola. I think that Lola hits on 2 points I'll comment on. One, I think, again, we need to be fluent on this AI stuff. And we need to really check where they're talking about putting these power centers. I definitely agree with that. But we need to hold these AI companies responsible. That's why the AFT has got them. I'm on them about the basic training. Wherever they're going to go, they're costing us jobs if we don't train our people. Secondly, in terms of the primaries, you can have your opinion. Whether you agree with Lola or not, we should have had a primary. We're going to have them this time. And we got to come out and choose a candidate that not only can win, it's not politics as usual, but is dealing with a whole threat to this whole democratic process in this country. Let me thank Reverend Dr. Michael A. Warren. Let me thank all of you that called in, listened in, you that called in, listened in and couldn't get through, but hung in there anyhow. Remember, whatever you do, wherever you go, however you feel, tell somebody, tell anybody, tell everybody. Reverend Al told you personally, keep it real. Keep it real. Keep it real. I'll talk to you tomorrow.
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14: It's Sybil Wilkes with what we need to know. The Supreme Court rejected an emergency appeal from the Trump administration seeking to restrict mail-in voting, leaving in place a lower court ruling that blocks the U.S. Postal Service from enforcing new voting rules before the midterm elections. California Governor Gavin Newsom announced he will not run for president in 2028 if former Vice President Kamala Harris decides to enter the race, citing political reality and offering the former vice president an early advantage in a potential Democratic primary. And Grammy-winning rapper Macklemore was dropped from Ed Sheeran's national concert tour following political statements made on stage. During a recent performance at MetLife Stadium in New Jersey, Macklemore shouted Free Palestine, prompting the Israeli American Council and several venue operators to demand his removal. Concert promoters confirmed upcoming U.S. venues refused to host shows if the rapper remained on the tour lineup. I'm Sybil Wilkes. Be informed. Be empowered.
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0: 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Kids are back in school, and now everybody in the house is sick. It is Wellness Wednesday, and Dr. MJ Collier is back to answer all of your health questions.
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0: Clark, y'all. Just want to praise you.
1: All right, y'all. 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A little bit of old school right here. A little bit of Captain Tavern right here. This ain't old school, but everybody know this song right here. I hope this put a smile to your face. Bring a big smile to your face. All right, y'all, happy Wednesday. Captain Tavern right here. 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
7: All right, y'all, 29 before the top of the hour, time for the hot spot. What up, Brett?
8: What up, Ricky? Good morning, everybody. I'm your girl, Brett Tat-Tat, and this is the hot spot where we bring you music, movies, and more. So let's get on off into it. As Jay-Z prepares to unveil Jay-Z in 8, the new HBO 8-part documentary that revisits his life and legacy, moderated and directed by producer Rick Rubin, he hosted the world premiere this past Sunday night at the Metropolitan Opera House in New York. And while on the red carpet, Hov took time to give his wife her flowers. Yes, indeed, he says Beyonce deserves way more credit for what she does behind the scenes. Check out what he said.
9: I'm super inspired by her. She's a phenomenal producer and writer, and she's fearless. She tries all kind of stuff. Some things she does, I'm like, I couldn't do that. Like, she'll be sitting in the back, like, hollering ad-libs, and she'll just try anything that, anything she feels in the moment. You don't have to keep it, but she tries things. She's very adventurous, and her recall is amazing. She's an amazing producer. I think, because she's such an extraordinary singer, people underrate the producer that she is. She's one of the best I've ever seen.
10: Wow, that's so sweet and true, right?
8: I love that, yeah. Amazing. And I'm sure she is, because she is so super talented in every way. Jay-Z and 8 uses some of Jay's most beloved hits and deep cuts as launch pads for conversations about the stories behind them, what he was trying to say, and how he feels about his art decades later.
0: Why
8: cannot
0: your face
8: wait
0: look
8: to
0: like
8: see
0: that,
8: this.
0: Gary?
11: Uh-oh. Uh-oh. They say if you can't say nothing nice, something nice, they
0: go ahead, Brett. Never
11: but
0: mind.
11: Anyway, yeah, I'm just listening, y'all.
8: What?
11: Jay-Z's like, he's stressed out, and like, honey, he's saying all these good things, not because all the stuff that he may have done, so he got to give her flowers.
8: Not at all. Man. I definitely believe him. I believe what he says. She's a great producer. She's very talented and very creative, and those people like that, those genius type of people, they do things like that, because Jermaine Dupri is one of them, and all he do is make hits. So go on, Gary, with the negative stuff, okay?
11: Well, it's not negative. It's
8: yeah,
11: just
8: that
11: an
8: was
11: kind of
8: negative. No, go on. Keep your observations in the tea. Let me finish the hot spot. It premieres this Friday on HBO and on HBO Max, y'all. And last but not least, Oprah Winfrey is taking her talents to Las Vegas, y'all. She's heading to the Sphere for a brand new immersive experience called Aha. Oprah will headline the 2-hour music and arts event with performances live on stage and introducing artists including Jacob Collier, poet Ocean Vuong, musician Ajit, and gospel singer Wintley Phipps. Wow. But she described the creative process behind the name, and here's what she said.
12: Calling it Aha because there's nothing better than the aha moment. It's not about telling you anything you didn't already know. It's a reminder, which is what an aha moment is. I had this feeling that it could be used for something powerful, magical, transformational, and create awe and wonder and the experience of joy with music, with visuals, with storytelling, with performers, with you being the performers as the audience. And we're putting it all together at Sphere Las Vegas.
8: Sphere's really, really nice. I think that's where they had, didn't they do the Wizard of Oz, like the live version where stuff is flying around and when the storm happens?
11: Fires and all that
8: stuff. Yeah, like you feel all the heat and you feel like things are going to hit you. It's like super duper 3D. So that's probably going to be really, really good, especially with Oprah Winfrey being involved. Well, y'all, the show is scheduled for 4 performances from April 2nd through April 4th, 2027. Okay, y'all, we're going to wrap up the hot spot on that note. 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
2: The reality is every generation experiences a technology powerful enough to change society. Transistor radios were replaced by boomboxes. 8-track tapes were replaced by cassettes, cassettes by discs. Landlines were replaced by cell phones. Television was replaced by cable, then satellite. Now everybody is streaming. However, this generation will inherit the first technology that can imitate thought itself. And all of us must decide how we will embrace artificial intelligence. AI is the first technology that will require us to set moral parameters for its usage. We must now decide what AI should be allowed and what should be prohibited. We must decide what happens to creativity, labor, truth, privacy, empathy, and democracy, and who will benefit. What will we require to remain uniquely human?
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8: Listen, season 8 of the Tamron Hall Show has just begun, and I'm gonna be honest with y'all. I have a daily Tamron Hall habit, and I'm not trying to break it. Like, I sit down for one segment, and suddenly I am locked in, and it's all Tamron's fault. She has this way of pulling you in. You're watching, you're laughing, you're like, wait, okay, I got to see the rest of this. And next thing you know, Tam Fam is activated. And today is her birthday, so of course, I'm celebrating right along with her. And what better way to celebrate than with In Vogue singing their iconic hit, Hold On to Your Love. Okay, then another favorite, award-winning actress, producer, and singer Tisha Campbell joins her son, Zen Martin, about their journey together in her new memoir, The A Word, A Mother's Journey Through Autism and Love. That's the Tam effect, people. Listen, you get comfortable with her. Guests get comfortable with her. Celebrities get comfortable with her. They open up. They tell the real story. And somehow you're sitting at home feeling like you're right there with them. And that Tam effect does not stop with a conversation. Wayani is performing today and has a special birthday surprise for her. I cannot wait to see what it is. So yeah, I'm getting my Tam time today. Happy birthday, Tamron Hall. Find out where to watch at TamronHallShow.com.

0: Oh, the good, the bad, the what the hell wins. All right, now, please just tell me something good.
1: Okay. Ricky, a 3-year-old girl in Texas named Emmy Vadovic has been honored for helping save her mom's life during a medical emergency. Now, she was the only other person home when her mom suffered a seizure at their home. Emmy FaceTimed her grandparents who were nearly 700 miles away in Georgia, and they helped her contact 911. Now, she also stood on a chair to reach the deadbolt just so she could unlock the door for the paramedics. 3 years old, y'all. Teach your kids and grandkids how to call, how to FaceTime, and how to dial 911. So
2: it.
1: Important. That's beautiful.
0: Yeah, some of these kids, they've been. It seemed like they've been here before. I can see my granddaughter doing all of that stuff. My granddaughter pay attention to everything. Got a lot of common sense, and she pay attention to details. That stuff is so important. It's important to train your kids to teach them what 911. Now you got to teach them how to get in your phone because it ain't no more house phone to dial 911.
1: Right.
0: So how did your kid get to your phone, get in your cell phone, and give people the address? And another question I have, does 911 know where the call is coming from if somebody can't get the address?
1: Yeah, it does.
2: Yeah. They can ping your phone, ping that number.
0: Oh, really?
2: Yep.
0: Okay. That's legit. I appreciate
3: phones,
0: that. Say that again, Beyonce.
3: Most phones, you can put your emergency contacts in there. So, like, if you hit the side button, it can call. You can set who your emergency contact is, and your kids can call it. The police can call it. You can put your blood type, your allergies, all that stuff.
0: And make sure you put your family members. Don't use that for your side piece. And if they happen to you, that's going to cause a whole lot of problems.
1: Everybody show up at the hospital.
0: Right. All right, Special K, what you got in bad news?
2: Okay, so we've heard of distracted driving before, but this might be one of the wildest examples ever. In Detroit, shout out to Detroit, police responded to a crash involving a 58-year-old man who was allegedly watching a pornographic movie on his phone while driving on I-75. Okay, that wasn't the strange part. The bad part was the man wasn't wearing any pants when he lost control of his car, which rolled over and tragically killed him.
4: Oh,
2: now, nobody
4: man.
2: Else was involved in the crash, and state police said that distracted driving is a major factor in crashes. And this is definitely a reminder that whatever you're handling on that phone or wherever else, it can wait until you get where you're going. So
0: yeah, you're watching Black Emmanuel from back into some Cinemax.
2: Yeah, dog. Mm.
0: That was our first. That Black Emmanuel on Cinemax out the dark
2: Cinemax
0: back in the day, boy. You didn't
2: dark.
0: Know.
2: Yes, sir.
0: Oh, you went to your mom and dad to go to sleep. You
2: Come
0: go in
2: on.
0: There, nigga, put that box on 20.
2: Yeah.
0: HBO was 4 and Cinemax was 20.
2: Yes, sir.
0: Am I right, Dave?
2: You had to wait
0: right.
2: about 1:30 right. in the morning.
0: Hey, you be looking through that little HBO guy, you be looking for nudity.
2: Just hope to see a glimpse of something.
0: Yeah, we need to see something. If you didn't have cable, you had National Geographic, you see some dusty boobs. You had National Geographic, boy, in the
2: Sears
0: plan.
2: Catalog and look at the women's lingerie section.
4: National Geographic,
0: National Geographic, boy, you see some breasts with some mud slashed across it, boy. Looking at something in the back of that history class, boy. You never seen no long breasts with some mud on it.
2: Dirty nips hanging like church socks.
0: Dave, you crying, Am I lying, Dave? Am I making this up?
5: No, you know.
0: Everybody know about that damn National Geographic, boy. Let me see if they still sell the magazine. All right, Brett, you got the what in the hell news. Good morning.
4: I do, Ricky. Now, this is just nasty. An Australian fitness competitor named Joanna is going viral after having a very serious bathroom emergency during a high rocks competition in Beijing. Now, Joanna reportedly could not stop having a bowel movement during the race. She suffered from fecal incontinence. Basically, she lost control of her bowels during the race, but instead of stopping, she kept competing and actually finished. The video of the incident spread online and people immediately started asking High Rocks, why did you let her keep going? High Rocks has since apologized, admitting officials didn't handle the situation the way they should have. The company says it has medical and contamination protocols, but there was confusion about how those rules should be applied during this unexpected situation.
0: Yeah, you better be glad she wasn't in a swimming competition.
2: Imagine
0: swimming behind her trying to catch up to her.
4: Oh my God.
0: Let me tell you something, boy. That flight from Detroit to Birmingham Sunday was one for me, boy. But when I tell you I was prepared.
4: Mm, you had when that spray.
0: I had the spray, I had the wipes, I had the toilet, the seat covers, every single thing I needed. And when I walked out of there, you would have thought you was at Neiman Marcus when I was smelled so good in that bathroom. And it was clean, Clorox wipes, everything, boy. You always travel prepared.
4: Absolutely.
0: Don't you ever, because you don't know what your stomach going to do, because you go out of town. You eating in restaurants and stuff, and your stomach not used to that. Your stomach get tore up on the way back.
4: Absolutely.
0: And you sitting on the times like, Lord, if you just get this plane in the air so I can go to the bathroom, because they were taking too long to take off. I needed to go. And I don't do that. I be trying to wait till I get home so I can
4: Yeah, me too. It's hard for the bathroom in the airplane.
0: But I had to do what I had to do. I had to spray everything.
4: As long as you had your little bag with you with all your stuff, you good.
0: I had my little Tumi bag with all my little toiletries in there. I had cologne. I had cool water juke. Perry Ellis, White Diamond, everything. And that bathroom smelled like heaven when I walked up out of that, boy. I appreciate that, y'all. The good, the bad, and the what the hell Wednesday. Hey, more Ricky Smiley Morning Show coming up.
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12: Good morning, WERE AM traffic. 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There is one new accident on State Road over at Brook Park Road. And eastbound I-90 traffic slow from Abbey to Carnegie Avenue. Your weather forecast today, rain showers early, becoming overcast later, high 76. Tonight, cloudy, rain showers, low 70. And tomorrow, storms in the morning, cloudy skies later, high 74. 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

0: Already, Rick Ryan, the morning show, checking her off. This is going down with John Lyon on the ones and twos, y'all. Hey, what up, Josh?
1: I'm good, man. You don't know, this is Wednesday, hump day mix, man. And of course, hit me up on the gram, J-A-H Lyon. So,
0: J-A-H Lyon, so I appreciate you, big dog.
1: My pleasure, man. You don't know.
0: Yes, sir. Black Tony, what's up?
2: Yep.
3: Man. Hello.
0: What's up, man? Yeah.
2: Let me go with that exit.
0: Don't do it. Breathe in. Don't breathe out. Breathe in. Everybody that have intention on going to work is breathing in. When you breathe out, that means you don't have no intention. See, it's all in the breathing now.
3: Breathe in. Man, Sergeant, please, Sergeant, do you know where my grandmama stay at?
0: Yeah.
3: I need y'all to come over here and bring Dr. Collier, bring me some goof off.
0: Huh? Some goof off?
2: Some got stuck.
3: Yeah, Sergeant. These little ugly ass nephews of mine, sir. They hate me, sir. I swear they hate me, sir. I swear these boys hate me, sir.
0: What happened?
3: I'm trying to get dressed and get to. I'm trying to call Dr. Kyle or get me some goof off from Home Depot or Walmart or something. Cause man, they glued my eyes together. Then I glued my damn, put some super glue on my eyes, a gorilla glue or something when I was asleep. I've been
0: so
3: trying to get dressed. Oh, I can't see nothing.
0: That ain't you need to come. You don't need your eyes. You don't need your eyes for the job.
2: Is that what all that, that's all that noise is? You bumping into
0: stuff? Radio is a voice.
3: I'm trying to get dressed.
0: Stevie Wonder owned a radio station. Radio is a voice.
3: Son, I can't get to the damn radio station. I can't get out of the house.
4: Okay. He bumping into everything.
3: I'm trying to. I can't down.
0: Where your shoes?
3: There ain't nobody here.
0: Where your shoes?
3: One of them on my feet. What? But I can't see nothing else. So I'm trying to get around them. Hold on.
0: Yeah.
3: Rick.
0: Yeah.
3: You can send Rob T or Jalan or somebody over here to help me. Son.
4: You sending me?
2: How'd you find your phone? Call us.
0: Right.
3: Huh?
2: Yeah, how'd you find your phone to call us?
0: Good question.
3: Hold on. Hold on. Don't hang up. Hold on. Don't hang up. Don't hang up.
0: That's a good question. That's a good question.
5: Young up.
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0: 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It's Wellness Wednesday, and Dr. MJ Collier is back to answer all of your health questions. I love that song, man. 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
11: Good morning, WERE AM traffic. Still keeping an eye on a crash on westbound I-90. This is before West 25th, the right lane blocked off in there. Another accident over in Parma on State Road, that's at Brook Park Road. And eastbound 490, it's a disabled vehicle on the off-ramp 277. Your forecast today, rain showers in the morning, overcast later on, a high of 76. For tonight, cloudy with showers, a low of 70. And tomorrow, storms in the morning, cloudy skies later on, a high of 74. 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
5: All right, y'all. 26 minutes after the hour. Yeah, we got the one and only Dr. MJ Colley on with us every Wednesday. Every single Wednesday is Wellness Wednesday. Happy to have you, Dr. Collier. 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
7: Good morning, Ricky Smiley. Rock T, Special K, Gary with the T, Alfredas and the Brat. Thank you so much, Ricky, for the opportunity to bring healthcare information to the listeners of the Ricky Smiley Morning Show. So, Ricky.
5: Yeah.
7: There's a lot of health information on the internet and social media. Unfortunately, it's oftentimes provided by influencers and non-healthcare providers. So let's clear up a few things recently blowing up on the internet. There is a video story about foamy urine that everyone seems to have watched. So all my patients are coming into the office, or I'm getting phone calls, or I'm getting calls on the internet, or on the social media, or people inquiring about it, saying, I have foamy urine. What does that mean? Or do I need to come to the office? Am I dying? All of those things. Ricky, I even had a patient bring me in a video recording of the toilet to show me how foamy their urine was.
2: Mm.
7: So, now, there is a kidney dysfunction disease that causes urine to be foamy, and that's proteinuria. Normally, protein molecules go into the kidney, which is basically a glorified filtration system. The protein molecules are too large to get through the filter, so they go through the kidneys, then they're replaced back into the bloodstream, and you're never aware of any of this process. Remember when you were a young kid and you went to grandmama's house and she had a screen door, she didn't have air conditioning, right? So the screen door's purpose was to allow air in and keep the bugs out, right? Well, always bad little Ricky would take his number two pencil and punch holes in the screen door. So now bugs could get in. Well, that's what happens when you have damage to the kidneys. The protein molecules, which are usually too large to get through the filter, now can get through large holes in the kidneys, and the protein shows up in your urine, and it can make it foamy. But this is, you know, an unusual circumstance. This is not what happens to everybody. If you think about it, I tell people, most of the time your urine is foamy. It's not a problem. You see it bubble up on the toilet, the side of the toilet. It is there, and this is not a quick change. So other things that can cause you to have foamy urine, simple dehydration. If you're not drinking enough water and your urine is concentrated, forceful urine stream. Now, we don't have to worry about that problem anymore, but back in the day when we were younger, you know, we could pee across the room, but now we're lucky it doesn't dribble on our feet. So that is a problem. So residual toilet bowl cleaner. Sometimes, you know, when you have those toilet bowl cleaners in the back of the toilet, or even if you just had the toilet clean, the residual soap will react with the urine and cause foaminess. So if that is the case, then that means you don't have pathology in the urine. However, if you have a change in your urine, in the color or the character or the smell. Your urine is not supposed to smell good, but it's not supposed to smell foul. It is not fecal. So if it smells foul, that usually indicates a problem. oftentimes a urinary tract infection, or even an STD. So don't worry about your urine if it's just foaming. Most doctors can check the urine in the office, but I do instant urinalysis, and so by the time I walk in the room to see the patient, I already had the results of the urine test. But I have had to debate and argue and show people. I say, look at your urine. It's perfectly clear. There's no protein in it, but my urine is foamy. Everybody's urine is foamy. So everybody relax. Let's go back to DEFCON 5. Foaming urine can be a sign of pathology, but most oftentimes is not. So relax. Don't get your information about health on the internet from people that are not healthcare providers.
1: There it is. All right, let's go to the phone. You're on with Dr. Collier. Good morning.
3: 49 years old. I've been diagnosed with osteoarthritis and scoliosis, and it causes me to have these painful muscle spasms, even just standing. Is there anything I can do to reverse that?
7: Reversing, yes. The scoliosis is probably something you've had all of your life. That's curvature of the spine. And that, because of that abnormal curvature, it causes your muscles to go into spasms. The osteoarthritis only affects the joints. So the two things are not intimately related. So it's not a cause and effect situation. Everybody that's in their 40s has some form of osteoarthritis, and every decade the number goes higher. Osteoarthritis is just degenerative joint disease. Basically means over time your joint starts to wear out. So they become inflamed, and two things you can do, vitamin D and omega-3 fish oil. For the scoliosis and the muscle spasms, stretching, Tai Chi and yoga would be excellent. I also highly recommend that you get to know your friendly neighborhood chiropractor who can relax those muscles and give you a routine that can keep those muscles stretched out. But you need to stretch every day upon awakening and before you go to bed at night. And anytime you're doing an exercise, stretch before or after, and that will give you much relief from the scoliosis and the muscle spasms.
1: All right, gentlemen, Dr. Collier, good morning.
8: I was wondering, could you tell me a little bit about fatty liver, and when should I get my enzyme check? Whenever. It's been 3 months now.
7: Okay, every time you go to the doctor, there's a test called a comprehensive metabolic panel, or CMP, that includes liver enzymes. It includes the one called an alkaline phosphatase, the AST and the ALT. Those can be abnormal in fatty liver, but also the most diagnostic test is an ultrasound. But if you are overweight, you can have fatty liver. It's not necessarily a bad thing until the amount of fat in the liver becomes overwhelming. But guess what? The GLP-1 therapies. The only treatment for fatty liver had been a medication that cost about $50,000 per month that nobody could afford, and insurance were very reluctant to pay for unless you were at end stage. But the GLP-1s, the Ozempics, the Mounjaros, the Wegovys, all of those help with fatty liver. So as a, if you want to call it a side effect, I would say a benefit of the weight loss that you get with that, it also dramatically decreases the amount of fat in your liver, and it's as effective or more effective than any other treatment that's available. So if you have been diagnosed with fatty liver, you need to be on GLP-1 therapy. So Ozempic or Mounjaro or any of the rest of them, Wegovy or Zepbound, all of them can help with fatty liver.
1: All right, y'all, Dr. Collier, good morning.
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22: Good morning, WERE AM traffic. Good news, one accident now cleared out on westbound I-90. This was before West 25th. Traffic, though, still a little slow on eastbound 490 between West 7th and East 55th, seeing a 5-minute delay to get through there. Your local forecast today, rain showers in the morning, but becoming overcast later on, a high of 76. For tonight, cloudy with rain showers, a low of 70. And for tomorrow, storms in the morning with cloudy skies later on, a high of 74. I'm Eddie Zelick on News Talk 1490. 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
2: 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It's Wellness Wednesday. Get at us right now, 866-9-R-I-C-K-E-Y. More of your calls up next. 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

0: Ricky Smiley Morning Show, 14 minutes before the hour. Yes, indeed. We got Dr. Collier back with us on the show. Let's take some phone calls. 866-9-RICKY. You on with Dr. MJ Collier. Good morning.
1: Good morning. I would like to ask the doctor, what are some natural remedies that I can take, that I can do to increase my vitamin D? Because my levels are extremely low and my doctor just keeps providing medication and I just don't want to continuously have to take a pill for vitamin D.
2: Okay, vitamin D is in high concentrations in certain seafoods like salmon, but the problem is that it's not enough in the food sources that we eat. You'd have to eat ridiculous amounts to even closely obtain the amount of vitamin D that you actually need. Vitamin D is not a pill, it's not a medicine, it's just a vitamin. So you need to embrace the diagnosis of low vitamin D and then take the vitamin D supplement. That would be the low-hanging fruit and the simple path to getting your levels up. Also, sun exposure, of course, helps tremendously. It doesn't take a large amount. You can get enough sun exposure just coming through your auto windshield when you're driving back and forth around the city. But if you're not getting enough sun or if you don't want to be in the sun, then just take a vitamin D supplement. What's important is that you don't just take a appropriate dose. You take a therapeutic dose. That means the amount that will give you all the benefits that you need from vitamin D. Vitamin D gives you strong bones, strong teeth, healthy skin, healthy hair. Most importantly, it boosts your immune system and protects you from viral infections like the rhinovirus, the common cold, bacterial infections like strep throat and pneumonia, and fungal infections like fingernail fungus, toenail fungus, etc. Also, as once your vitamin D level is therapeutic, it's cancer preventive. So no breast cancer, colon cancer, pancreatic cancer. There are 18 different cancers that are affected by vitamin D therapy, and it's the first thing they do if you have a cancer diagnosis is put you on vitamin D to help prevent that. So vitamin D is a good thing, and again, you want to be at a therapeutic dose. My vitamin D product, Doctors D, 5,000 international units per day is the recommended amount to get all of the benefits from vitamin D therapy.
0: 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Good morning.
3: Yes, good morning, morning show. Dr. Collier, I have a question. I'm having a problem out of my right testicle, and it's swollen very bad. I've been all types of urologists. I've been to 3 different urologists. I've had all kinds of scans and blood work. I'm just trying to find out, could you tell me what steps I should take? How can I go about finding out if anything is wrong? I even went to a cornstalk cancer research, and they said it wasn't any type of cancer. So could you tell me what the problem could be?
2: Yes, a problem most common is called a hydrocele, and that should show up on an ultrasound scan. If you have not had that, that's what you need. But the thing is that you have obvious pathology. You got a swollen testicle, and it's hurting. So, don't let the doctor fast talk you and say, let's order this test. Somebody needs to actually put their hands down there, evaluate it, and it's possible that you might have to have a little exploratory-type surgical procedure. A relatively easy and simple thing. The testicles are hanging out of the body. And just to make sure that what's going on can be taken care of. There's also a condition called testicular torsion, that where the testicle, which kind of hangs at the end of a cord, can twist on itself and compromise the blood flow there and give you that symptom as well. So you need to have a urologist that's actually interested in getting to the bottom of it. If you have not been seen by a urologist, then that's who you need to see. This is beyond the capabilities of most primary care doctors. And then I would just give you a course of antibiotics anyway, antibiotic and anti-inflammatory, because it's inflamed, obviously, because it's hurting, and it's probably a little infection down there. So those are the two things I would give you, maybe a 14-day course of antibiotics, see if that gives you any benefit as well.
0: Let's take one more call. Ricky Smiley Morning Show, you are on with Dr. Collier. Good morning.
1: Yes, I want to know what caused the inflammation of cellulitis. It's like a bacterial infection, and I want to know what caused a person to get that.
2: Okay, cellulitis is an infection of the skin tissues, and oftentimes it can be from something as simple as a mosquito bite or a bug bite. It also can be just from scratching itchy skin. Skin is one of your largest organs, and it is impervious to bacteria, viruses, and funguses. But if you break the skin by scratching it, or for whatever reason, a hair follicle becomes infected if you have hair on the skin, and you have hair all over, every hair follicle has a gland associated with it that secretes sebum. Sebum moisturizes the hair, and that can sometimes become infected as well. So you need to bathe with an antibacterial soap like Dial or Lever 2000, and then take an antibiotic. Most people's skin has the bacteria Staphylococcus on it. It normally doesn't bother you. You don't bother it. You live symbiotically. But if there's a break in the skin, the Staphylococcus can get under the skin and cause that infection. So using that, I also would recommend on topically applying witch hazel as an astringent. That will help. It won't sting like alcohol, but it will give you antibacterial relief. So it's something you probably have to stay on top of. But of course, if it's been diagnosed with cellulitis, you're going to need a course of antibiotics that should last a minimum of 10 to 14 days, and sometimes you have to repeat that. And once it's gone, you are still susceptible to recurrence. So you have to make sure that you stay on top of that by doing those things that I said. Antibacterial soap, don't scrub the skin aggressively. Use something soft on the skin, like a soft washcloth, so that you don't break the skin down while washing it. And then witch hazel as an astringent, which will have an antibacterial benefit for it.
0: Love it. Dr. MJ Collier. People still got questions. How can they reach you?
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18: It's Sybil Wilkes with What We Need to Know. The Congressional Black Caucus Institute launched a $4.5 million initiative called So Vote to engage voters ahead of the midterm elections. 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
8: It's Sybil Wilkes with What We Need to Know. The Congressional Black Caucus Institute launched a $4.5 million initiative called So Vote to engage voters ahead of the midterm elections. This campaign targets young, rural, and majority black communities across the South, Midwest, and West through local grassroots partnerships. Former lawmakers spearheading the project aim to bridge historic gaps in voter outreach and civic engagement. The federal government joined a lawsuit challenging Evanston, Illinois' landmark reparations program for black residents. This initiative provides $25,000 in housing grants to compensate individuals affected by historic housing discrimination and segregation. Legal advocates emphasize the court outcome could significantly affect future municipal equity programs across the country. I'm Sybil Wilkes. Be informed. Be empowered.
9: 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The reality is every generation experiences a technology powerful enough to change society. Transistor radios were replaced by boomboxes. 8-track tapes were replaced by cassettes, cassettes by discs. Landlines were replaced by cell phones. Television was replaced by cable, then satellite. Now everybody is streaming. However, this generation will inherit the first

0: technology that can imitate thought itself. And all of us must decide how we will embrace artificial intelligence. AI is the first technology that will require us to set moral parameters for its usage. We must now decide what AI should be allowed and what should be prohibited. We must decide what happens to creativity, labor, truth, privacy, empathy, and democracy, and who will benefit. What will we require to remain uniquely human?
1: 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What's your reality? 99.

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28: And I'm probably going to need your help on this legal fight. You know, they shorted the historically black colleges and universities to the tune of about $13 billion, and Tennessee State was the one they shorted the most.
30: Absolutely. Well, let me know. I'm on the next plane as soon as you holler. You know, when Ben Crump called, I don't even question it. I just head to the airport and get the details on the way.
27: Live from the National Action Network corporate headquarters in New York. Keeping it real. And now, America's number one civil rights leader, the Reverend Al Sharpton.
30: September 15th. Do you know what time it is? It's Al Sharpton's time. And for the next 3 hours, it's time to put aside all pretenses, deception, denial, or fronting. The time has come to keep it real on Keeping It Real with Reverend Al Sharpton. A very good afternoon to you all across the country. Good morning to our West Coast listeners. Welcome to those listening on Sirius XM, channel 126, The Urban View, where talk empowers and becomes action. I'm coming to you live from our National Action Network corporate headquarters in New York. And for the next 3 hours, it's Tell It, Tell It, Tell It All Tuesday. And we open up the phones and our message board, where you can talk about whatever's on your mind, whatever's in your heart. All you have to do is call us at 1-877-532-5797, 1-877-532-5797. 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Well, a lot is happening, we need to dig into it. The Supreme Court on yesterday says that President Trump can't enforce new bail-in ballot regulations. Supreme Court on Monday rejected the Trump administration's emergency request to allow a new U.S. Postal Service regulation governing mail-in ballots to take effect before the November 26 midterm elections. The regulation, I want you to hear this clearly, would have required states to provide voter eligibility information to the post office and comply with new ballot envelope and mailing requirements. States and voting rights groups argued that imposing these changes only weeks before Election Day could disrupt the election. And that's a major piece, I think, that we need to talk about. Even the Supreme Court, who has been sympathetic and outright supportive to Trump, said, no, we can't do this close to an election, which brings down some of the confusion around elections. It means that you will not have to worry about in early voting about you getting your ballot, sending your ballot in, you that are doing early voting. Also, I see in the news that Governor Gavin Newsom of California has said he will not run for president in 2028 if Kamala Harris is running. And he said they share some of the same friends, some of the same funding sources. If she was running, he's not going to run. Now, I saw some pundits say this morning he must know or feel she's not going to run for him to say that, to take himself out. I have no idea. But it is a chancy step for him, unless he knows she's not running or unless he thinks he can get something done. So let's figure that out. Time will tell. I think that Malcolm said it. If Kamala doesn't run, then Newsom has all but said he is running, along with an array of candidates from Governor Shapiro in Pennsylvania to Wes Moore in governor in Maryland to on and on and on. There's about eight or nine of them, if not more, but she, all of them, came to National Action Network's convention. We got a close-up look at them. Let me thank Dominique Sharpton for sitting in for me yesterday. I spent the last 2 days in Houston, Texas. I hope some of the people from Houston called in. And I'm telling you, I have not had a more moving trip. Preached at Lily Grove Baptist Church that Sunday morning, got in very late Saturday night, preached at the Lily Grove Baptist Church. Reverend Anderson is the pastor. And then that Sunday did Politics Nation, and then Live from Houston, and then went to rally at Bishop James Dixon's church to salute those who had rode 10 busloads, 10 full buses from Houston, Texas to Washington to the march, and back from Washington to Houston. And I know we've been saying it, and I mentioned it, and I was glad to hear it. But when I got to that church that night and saw the people that had made this sacrifice, and it really hit me, these people, 550 people, all of them there, and then hundreds of more there to honor them, and I'm there to keynote. They rode 22 hours from Houston to Washington. It was on the ground 7 hours. We went through the whole rally, went and got something to eat, and then rode 22 hours back. Almost 600 people. I want you to hear this now. 600 people rode 44 hours to stand up around what they're doing to voting and what they're doing to our community. That really moved me. It made me know that we're not out here by ourselves. People are ready. That's why I'm out there. We're organizing voting brigades in these cities. And I laid it out. We're getting people signed up. Voting brigades, people who do early vote, early voting phone banks, and be at the polls on election day. I'm going to do all the cities we can between now and primary day. I'm sorry, general election day. The primary is over. And I think that it is befitting that we honor people that do what needs to be done. No doubt about it, no question about it. And I think that I was really moved to see the real commitment of people. It's one thing to say it, and here's another thing for you to be able to sit there in the church and see it yourself. All right, so we got Tell It All Tuesday and got a bunch of issues to deal with. Of course, as I said, the mail-in, the Supreme Court stopped Trump from interfering with that. We certainly won't talk about that. We won't talk about... I see that Kash Patel is in front of the Senate Judiciary Committee getting roasted. And, of course, I said, as Gavin Newsom has said, he will not run if Kamala Harris runs. But let me on Tell It All Tuesday, do you think Kamala Harris should run? I asked you a week or so ago about who do you think should run. Do you think Kamala Harris should run? Yes or no? People all over the country listen to this show. I'd be interested. We take our own little poll now. Should Kamala run? Or should Kamala just sit back and be the grand dame, as they would say, of the party and help somebody else secure the nomination? Let's talk about all of that and the issues. 1-877-532-5797, 1-877-532-5797. Let me thank again Dominique Sharpton, sat in yesterday. Let me thank all of you that cooperated with her. And, of course, let me thank all of the people that hosted us in Houston. Our national board member, Commissioner Rodney Ellis, was with us every step of the way, packed the places. We started our AI fluency lessons brought in Susan Hearn, who's going to teach fluency. I'm not getting in. I think that AI needs to be regulated. There's a lot of scary stuff out there in all these locations. But we want them to deal with fluency. We need to know how to deal with AI. If you got children in your house that know how to deal with it and we don't, that's a problem. And we started that in Houston, and we've done it in Newark and Philly. We're going to give classes all over the country and then follow up. All right, let's take a break. We'll be right back. It is Tell It All Tuesday, 1-877-532-5797. Shopton, keeping it real. Be right back.
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10: 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Transistor radios were replaced by boomboxes. 8-track tapes were replaced by cassettes, cassettes by discs. Landlines were replaced by cell phones. Television was replaced by cable, then satellite. Now everybody is streaming. However, this generation will inherit the first technology that can imitate thought itself. And all of us must decide how we will embrace artificial intelligence. AI is the first technology that will require us to set moral parameters for its usage. We must now decide what AI should be allowed and what should be prohibited. We must decide what happens to creativity, labor, truth, privacy, empathy, and democracy, and who will benefit. What will we require to remain uniquely human?
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0: business. 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

0: 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Let me let some callers in before I go to we're getting a guest, and let's go let's start in Baltimore with Tyrone. Tyrone, you're keeping it real with Al Sharpton. Tyrone there?
1: Yes, can you hear me?
0: Yeah.
1: Hello?
0: Yeah.
1: Brother Sharpton.
0: Yes, I'm here, yes.
1: Do you hear me?
0: Yes.
1: Brother Sharpton.
0: You must not can't hear me.
1: Okay. I just want to chime in about this AI phenomenon. It's dangerous to a point where I don't think most people understand. First of all, the type of AI that they're talking about, it's not going to be accessible to average citizens. It's going to be only accessible to people at the highest echelons of society if they can control it, which they won't. And they're saying that they won't, because if you think about it, no entity is going to let something that's less intelligent than it control it. That's just like you won't let your dog control you, okay? Your dog sees you going, if you have a dog, he sees you going to work every day. He doesn't know why you're going. All he knows, you go every day. He doesn't know that you have to go there to get a salary to buy food for both you and him. So this is the level of the AI they're talking about. In other words, we cannot possibly know what the AI is thinking because we're not smart enough. We're not on that level. And that's what people don't understand. This is a technology that you cannot control if they ever succeed in letting these AI, become super intelligent.
0: What you're suggesting is what? Regulations?
1: Of course. I'm saying that these tech bros that run this stuff, we need to just bypass them. No, and we don't need to be acting billionaires, trillionaires, nothing. If you got a technology that can destroy the world, what you do is you just bypass them and demand our government take control of this thing if it is to be experimented
0: on. But at the same time, I don't disagree. But at the same time, the basic AI that's being used now by our children, by at the jobs and all, we need to be fluent in that. My fear is that they're going to keep going, and there are people that are being eliminated from their jobs being replaced by AI, not at the level of AI knowledge that you're talking about, but so we need to do both.
1: That's the other thing. Why are we letting billionaires tell us that they're the only ones going to be benefiting from AI? When AI, all AI is basically is all the knowledge, everything you and I ever wrote that ended up on the internet, it's just dumped into a data system, and the data system has the ability to take and manipulate that information and have almost consciousness. Now, that is dangerous because AI needs the same things we need. They need water. They need energy. So they become competitors with us. The things like the dodo bird. The dodo bird went extinct in 1400, all right? It was a real bird, but it was so stupid it walked right up to people, and the people needed that resource. They'd go dodo, dodo, and somebody would hit them side of the head and eat them. So the explorers would do that. So they didn't deliberately make them go extinct, but they needed the resources of the dodo bird's body, his flesh, his eggs. The same thing with the elephant bird. They would eat the elephant bird's eggs. The elephant bird's eggs were bigger than a basketball. These things existed only a few hundred years ago, and several other species that are now extinct. We didn't make them extinct deliberately. It's just they were in the way of our survival. They were competing with the ability to build buildings and cut down trees and destroy their habitats. So if the AI ever decides that they don't need us anymore and they're making robots that can do kung fu right now, then we're doomed, because we'll look to them like insects. And we
0: you're being redundant. I got all of that, and I agree with all that. But I'm saying in light of that, we should be then pressuring the Congress and others to limit and regulate AI. Is that not correct?
1: You're correct, but I'll go further and say that these private companies.
0: No, please answer my question.
1: Yes, you are correct.
0: I asked you two questions, and you run right by it like I'm not talking.
1: Reverend Sharpton, you're correct, but I would go further to say that they should not even allow them to work on this stuff in private industry, no more than they would be able to work on a nuclear bomb in their garage. They should not be allowed to do it.
0: But how do we regulate that? And at the same time, how do we educate our community so we're not losing jobs?
1: The same way we regulate it, send a person to the moon. We take and put it in the government's hands, and we take the ability of these things to interface with our communities in a way that's healthy for our communities. People need jobs. Some people define their lives on the work they do.
0: Right.
1: And we got a long time without AI. We'll continue. Now, China, by the same way, China has a leash on their billionaires. They have billionaires, too, in China.
0: Right.
1: But they're not just letting them do whatever they want.
0: No,
1: I'm not saying I admire China, but that's the way it should be. Thanks.
0: No, but thank you for your call. And I agree it must be some regulation. And how that regulation comes to be about, that we need to put pressure on the Congress. But in the interim, what Nan is doing, I know, and I got watched this because the American Federation of Teachers went and said the AI companies have to train teachers on AI, because you got students that know AI and the teachers don't know, and made them put up or commit to, I don't know if they put it up yet, millions of dollars of training. That's why I said we need to do the same thing in the black community. You have your children right now on AI. I've got my young folks in NAN that's on AI. We need to know how to fundamentally deal with it while we deal with a question of regulation or question of where it's going. And that's what we have started some of these classes with NAN, and I hope other civil rights groups will do it. We need to be fluent in how you operate under AI, and it's both and, as I said. Let me go to Rick in Germany. Rick in Germany, you're keeping it real with Al Sharpton. Is Rick there?
2: Can you hear me now?
0: Yeah, I hear you now.
2: Okay. Man, these phones give me the blues. But let me say, first of all, there's a lot of deception going on between America and Germany. Supposedly, the leader of the far-right party here in Germany is a lesbian living with her partner and raising two children. And supposedly also, the neo-Nazis follow her. And if you believe that, I've got a couple of bridges here in Germany I'd like to sell you. But I called to talk about socialism there in America. And before you blast me with both Democratic pistols that you may have picked up there in Houston, let me say that Gene Roddenberry's Star Trek backstory was that some sort of progressive, peaceful socialism swept the earth and allowed humanity, not just America, but humanity, to survive nuclear war and the pollution that we have done to the planet for the last 500 years. Appreciation and thanks to Governor Gavin Newsom for bowing to former VP Harris. I am for Ms. Harris gaining the White House, but I beg of white America and all of you that vote, that care to vote, that you vote in to the House of Representatives and the Senate a massive amount of Democratic Socialists, or you in America will never be cared for as a population by the extremely wealthy. I'm done, brother man.
0: All right. Thank you all the way from Germany. We'll be right back. Keeping it real. Sharpton. Be right back.
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0: I'm your host, Reverend Al Sharpton. It's Tell It All Tuesday. Let me go to our guest line. There's some very important and I believe historic happenings this week at the Congressional Black Caucus. Ebony Riley, our senior vice president, is going to moderate one panel. You'll see Nan all through it. But one of the things happening in Washington that has global impact, and we ought not think just local or just domestic, but think globally, is dealing with the question of Cuba. And it is something that I am concerned about, and I think a lot of us are, in terms of the United States and the continued impending threats to Cuba. I've been to Cuba. I met with Fidel Castro. And whether you agree with their political ideology or not, we're dealing with a question of humanity and human rights in this hemisphere. No one is better equipped to address this than the president of the Institute of the Black World 21st Century and the convener of the National African American Reparations Commission, the one and only Professor Ron Daniels. How you doing, Dr. Daniels? I don't hear Ron.
1: I'm just amazed at the way you continue to keep rolling on the radio, my brother, after all these many years. You got tremendous energy.
0: Oh, well, thank you. Tell us about this forum that's going to happen Wednesday, tomorrow, at 7 o'clock in Washington at New York Avenue Presbyterian Church, for those of you in the D.C., Baltimore, Virginia area. Tell us about it. 7 o'clock tomorrow night, what's going to happen?
1: Well, we must set the table by saying that you laid out the issue of Cuba being selected out for punishment because of its ideology, but it ain't really because of its ideology, because as Congressman Jonathan Jackson, who was the first to go to Cuba, given the current circumstances, along with Congresswoman Jayapal, he pointed out that the U.S. deals with Russia, it deals with China, it deals with the dictator in North Korea. They're not being punished. So it's about ideology. It's about the fact that when the revolution was fought, the relatives of Mario, of Rubio, were the ones who were essentially pushed out in favor of really the black population there, because that the revolution really benefited black folks. So what's happening now is a collective punishment. In addition to the blockade that's been there since 1959, they now put a cruel embargo on fuel. And that sounds like it has many implications. When we took our delegation there, people are finding their meat in the refrigerator that they spoiling. No, the lights are going on and off. I mean, it's really a miserable situation that's taking place. So we're organizing a forum tomorrow evening at the historic New York Avenue Presbyterian Church, which will feature a number of people coming from the Congress of the United States. Yvette Clark, the chair, Jonathan Jackson will be there. Congressman Meeks is scheduled to come as well. And we have the foreign minister of the deputy foreign minister, I'm sorry, of Cuba, who has just within the last 24 hours agreed to come as well. And coming out of the Caribbean, the most progressive of the prime ministers, the former prime minister of St. Vincent and the Grenadines, Dr. Ralph Gonzalez, will be delivering the keynote address. Our goal here is to really show solidarity with Cuba. So we have a number of people like Milton Alamadi, who we know from Black Star News, who went with us, Herb Boyd, the president of the social workers, and the psychologist, Mel Foote from the Constituency for Africa. They're coming to talk about what we can do in two ways. Politically is one thing, but the other is to amass humanitarian assistance and aid to get it through on the ground, as you said before, to begin to do to avert this humanitarian disaster that's on the ground. So we're really, really pushing for people to come out strong. Appreciate the support of the local NAN chapter there coming out as well. And we know, Rev, that you know you have some plans coming up, because the foreign minister of Cuba, who is representing the nation at the UN General Assembly, has already requested a meeting with you as our premier civil rights leader.
0: Yeah, I'm definitely interested in that. And the humanitarian concern is absolutely outrageous. And many of us suspect that it is not about their ideology. It's about some of the business types that associate with this administration wants to go back to the days where Cuba became, under Batista, a place of all kinds of unsavory business deals and behavior.
1: Absolutely. It was a playground for the rich and the famous, if you will. And you had a brutal, ruthless dictatorship. And Afro-descendants, by the way, Afro-Cubans constitute about, by some calculations, at least 50% of that population. And they were, of course, in the forefront of the revolution, if you will. And you've met with Castro, you know that this is really about really how to share the wealth and to give equal opportunity and those kind of things. And beyond that, Rev, one of the most important things is Cuba in relationship to black people. You will find any number of people. I wouldn't be surprised if you get a call today if someone said, I got my doctor's degree, my MD in Cuba. Thousands of people have gone to Cuba to get their medical degrees. You may recall that when Katrina hit, Cuba was willing to send volunteers here to help, as they've done all over the world. They've sent doctors all over the world. And Nelson Mandela, when he was released, one of the first persons he thanked, and he visited Cuba to thank Fidel Castro,
0: because that's true.
1: The battle of Quito Cabanao was a decisive battle, and that was done with Cuban troops on the front lines in Africa.
0: No, that is absolutely true. And they never stopped dealing with the contradictions of race. In the meeting I had, I met two and a half hours with Fidel Castro at an office he set up. And he said to me, Reverend, we still have racism down in Santiago, where I'm from in Cuba, and we're still fighting it. And you don't hear that kind of honesty from a head of state. And I think that clearly a lot of us may not lean toward communism or even socialism, but we do identify with workers being able to earn their keep and not be interference from outside governments, as the United States is, on the internal affairs of a government like Cuba.
1: Absolutely, and they're our neighbor. That's the other oddity of it all. You know, this is a nation, 90 miles away, and yet there's this cruel punishment that has been there for all these many years. And you see it, and we saw it ourselves on the ground. And yet you have this nation that has this tremendous determination, this tremendous resiliency, not only to fight for its own people, because healthcare in Cuba is free, education in Cuba is free, housing is free. So you have an example of an egalitarian society struggling to figure out how to take care of its people, but not only to do that, to share its vision and its values around the world without requiring anything, without demanding that anything, you know, come back. And that's the other reason why it is really a shining beacon. And again, as you said before, and President Obama had the courage and the audacity to normalize relationships. The Obama Accords were, and along with the president there, are what we need to be fighting to reestablish. And you've been on, you know, get the brigades moving out, nonpartisan voter registration. These are issues, domestic issues, but we also have an international agenda. And on the international agenda, when it comes down to the Caribbean, I would argue there are two things that we have to pay attention to, and you and Nan are doing that. It is Haiti, where you have an advisory council of nations that I'm aware of that are advising you on that. And the other is Cuba. These are the two top issues that we're dealing with. So we want people to turn out tomorrow in person, if you can, at 1313 New York Avenue at the New York Avenue Presbyterian Church. But you can also go online at IBW21.org, IBW21.org. We say solidarity by showing up.
0: 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Or you that are down in the D.C. area for Caucus Week, or other juices live there, join the NAN chapter, Sister Nia X and others, as they will be there tomorrow night at the New York Avenue Presbyterian Church, 1313 New York Avenue, Washington, D.C. And let Dr. Daniels know you from NAN. Let him know we're in the house. Let's take a break. Thank you, Dr. Daniels. We'll be right back. Keeping it real. Shopton. Be right back.
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27: It's Sybil Wilkes with What We Need to Know. The Congressional Black Caucus Institute launched a $4.5 million initiative called So Vote to engage voters ahead of the midterm elections. 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Former lawmakers spearheading the project aim to bridge historic gaps in voter outreach and civic engagement. 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I'm Sybil Wilkes. 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
4: 30 years ago, Yusuf Hawkins was the young 16-year-old brother killed for being in a white neighborhood in Brooklyn. 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

0: 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By way of announcements, let me encourage you and remind you that no, and encourage you that don't watch Politics Nation with Al Sharpton live at 5 p.m. both Saturday and Sunday. It's Tuesday. I got the ratings you did. But both nights we were ahead of CNN in terms of viewers, and which keeps us on the air. That's the only reason I tell you, is because there's an audience there. But more, and as important, I won't say more, as important, is that we had on over the weekend, Congressman, that was the target of these redistricting disenfranchisement moves by Trump and his group. We had Congressman Emanuel Cleaver on to talk about how he was going to run anyway, but he's going to now go ahead and run in his old district. I had on the brother that's running, and looks like he has a shot. The polling has him very seriously up in Mississippi, a black man running. We had him on in running statewide. On and on and on. We had the congressman on from the Intelligence Committee saying what's really happening in Iran and what is not happening in terms of these moves as we deal with AI and the fluency question I'm raising, and how you deal with regulations. President Xi of China will be in the United States meeting with Trump next week. We cannot be on the sidelines and not have a grasp of what's going on that's going to affect us. So if I ask, I was asking someone in Houston yesterday, if your child is not doing their homework themselves, they're using AI to complete their homework, how do you look out for that? She says, I don't. That's why we need fluency classes like you're providing, Reverend, and making these companies provide the information and the way to get it done. Now, I've got an independent person that knows AI doing it, Susan Hearn. Used to work for us many years ago, who's an expert on this. But we don't even know what we don't know unless we become fluid. All right, let me go. I haven't read nothing off the message board. I'm going to the message board. Trisha, 1989, says, I'm happy Reverend Allen Nan is talking about AI because it's being used in every aspect of our lives, and ignoring that isn't going to prepare the future workforce or those just starting their career. That's exactly what I'm saying, Trisha. Thank you for your call. For your text. Shannon says, Reverend Al, I don't believe Ms. Harris should run again because America deals with misogyny from men and women, unfortunately. Well, that has been the question of the day. Governor Gavin Newsom said he will not run for president if Ms. Harris runs. And I've asked the question, should she run again? What do you think? Should she run again? And Shannon answers in the negative. All right, let me go back to the phones. Let me go to Philadelphia. My man, Brother Jacob, WURD, the word in Philadelphia. Brother Jacob.
1: Hey, peace be unto you, Reverend Sharpton, and your global listeners. Can you hear me?
0: I hear you very well, yes.
1: Well, that's a good thing. You know, I'm going to tell you, Reverend Allen, I'm like Mr. Rogers. It's a beautiful day in the neighborhood, right? We're going to be optimistic. You know, with this AI thing, Rev, if you know who Dr. Frankenstein is, right? Well, you don't let him build his monster. You get all good doctors to do the building the AI, right?
0: Right. That's
1: and if
0: right.
1: AI is so smart, right? And it's programmed, right? It should be able to tell us to stay away from people like Trump and his people, right? If it's all that smart, you know? So it's how you program it, I think. And we don't want Frankenstein to program it because we already know what we know what we're getting. More or less, we're going to get. But, you know, Reverend Al, I'm glad to hear you seal up that new rabbit hole that some people was trying to dig when it came to the buses. You know, you told a beautiful story about, what was it, Texas with the 10 buses?
0: Yeah.
1: Rode all that time to get to D.C., right? That shows, man, that these people, in other words, they ready for the struggle. And we was ready here in Philadelphia, too, and we realized this stuff happens, right? But I'm glad to hear you seal that rabbit hole.
0: Hello?
1: You know, they say Supreme Court. I say our high court, because I don't see nothing supreme but the creator of heaven and earth. You know what I mean? More or less the court. But, I mean, I'm glad to see that they upheld the rule of law. I mean, that's what America, without rule of law here, what would we have, what we got now? With people from the top just disobeying every law that was held sacred in this democracy and this republic, you know? Just, I mean, you could see what they're doing. And I want to say this here lastly. How much of a hypocrite can y'all be in leadership today when y'all pointed to Hunter Biden's laptop? Oh, he got paid so much from these Russian oligarchs, and oh, you just made such a big thing about that. But look at Trump's son-in-law getting money from the Arabs, right? Trump Jr., accepting gifts for his, he could pay for his own wedding, but he let a Russian oligarch do it. And
0: a Russian oligarch paid for the wedding, and they act like it's nothing. They've already made billions of dollars on crypto, the Trump family. You couldn't pay for your own wedding? So what is the debt there that you want to let this guy pay for your wedding while you're supposed to be Putin and them are supposed to be adversaries of this country?
1: Yeah, and they overlooked that, Rev. This is what I'm saying, how big of a hypocrite that we see when we see these people who screamed everything about Hunter's laptop, Hillary's laptop. Come on, man. And let me, about Kamala Harris, how many times did Tricky Dick run before he got it? You know, he ran a couple times. He lost,
0: he
1: come on back. And I think America, this time, if she ran, they wouldn't worry too much about she laughs funny. What you think, Rev?
0: I'm not going to say what I think, but thank you for your call. I'm
1: going to let
0: everybody give me their opinions before I give you mine. And I've already told Kamala what I think, but let's Emmanuel Murphy on our message board said America's not ready for a female POTUS. Hillary and Kamala lost to an inferior candidate, should have been a cakewalk with the baggage Trump is carrying. Yeah, you know, I was talking about that in Houston on Sunday with our reception that we had for the people that bussed all the way up to Washington and back. 44 hours, I can't get over that. And I was saying to them that I don't even know how we tell our children to stay out of trouble and keep your record clean so you can go and be somebody, without your children turn around and say, well, the President of the United States is a 34 convicted felon and found guilty in civil court of sexual harassment. So what do you mean? The standards are so low. It's mind-boggling. Let's go to Ira in Washington, D.C. Ira.
2: Good evening, Reverend Troutman. Thanks for taking my call. I just want to get in here quick. I just had heard on WOLB, I was listening before you came on, these lawyers who wrote this book, and I'm just going to give you a quick name of it, and so people can kind of look at it for themselves. It's called Supremacy, and it's written by two lawyers, Nicholas Bowie and Defana Rannan. That's the book that we should check. It's a book about how we can deal with this court systems that's rigged up against us, and how legally they're teaching us or going to teach you how to unravel that puzzle with these courts. And that's the first thing, so we can check that out. But second thing that's kind of puzzling me, I did a fact check on this Alameda Alcatraz. They were saying that the records of most of the people that was there, the immigrants that was there, they were detained. They had no records of them under ICE. They had no records of them being detained. And as we understood that you can't detain these immigrants, and they dropped off the federal data tracking basis, and the key facts is the missing records, a lack of transparency, official denials such as Homeland Security pushback and telling people that the conditions met the standards, or denying anything that seems to be unconstitutional, like this administration is unconstitutional. But my bottom line is, lastly, it's a blueberry pie all over all of their faces. And you know what my friend would say? He said, "You thought you got away with it. Nice try." Well, we got you. That's my call.
0: All right. Thank you for your call. Let me take a break. Be right back. Keep it real. Shopton. Be right back.
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0: Keeping it real.
1: Keeping it real. Keeping it real. I am your host.
0: Keeping it real.
1: Reverend Al Sharpton, let's go right back to the phone. Let's go to Chris in Washington, D.C. Chris.
0: Keeping it real.
1: Is Chris there?
2: Yes, I'm here. Can you hear me?
1: I do hear you, yes.
2: Okay. How are you today?
1: I'm doing very well. How are you?
2: I'm fine, thank you. So the question in reference to President Kamala Harris, I think she should run only if they have a monitor for the

0: voting machines, because people seem to forget what Trump said during the election period, that Elon knows those machines. I actually think Kamala won the presidency. That's what I believe, and a lot of other people believe it along with me. But no one ever mentions anything about that statement that he made in reference to those voting machines. That's my comment.
1: I think, all right, thank you for your call. I think it's a very interesting point that those voting machines should not be overlooked. You're right. Justin Fletcher saying, good afternoon, Reverend Al Sharpton. Is on the message board. Justin Fletcher from Myrtle Beach, South Carolina. I think Kamala Harris should run for president in 2028 election. All right, so that's three that think she should run, one that thinks she shouldn't run. Evangelist Ramsey, one of the critical activists in New York, is saying, good afternoon, Reverend Sharpton and Nan family. Just one look at you, and I know it's going to be a lovely day. I like that line, that song. Thanks, Rev, for believing in me and trusting me with the assignment. I had no clue what the Lord is doing. I just remain steadfast, unmovable, unshakable. All right, I love it. Let's go back to the phone. Let me go to Atlanta, Georgia, to Victor. Victor, you're keeping it real with Al Sharpton. Victor.
2: I was overhearing that comment that fellow was saying. The way things are shaping up, it's probably too late to even regulate now for AI. Because even they did a study with two phones, and it's like the phone is creating its own language. And along with this AI and all this stuff, and the AI still probably done went so far. And then you got all these different frequencies mixed up in it. Man, probably ain't got nothing to do with AI anymore, because they had to create life into this system.
1: If you think it's too late to regulate, what do we do? Just stand back and let them do it?
2: Well, it's out of our hands now.
1: It's what?
2: You know, the way things are, you know, the way things are rolling is just, people acting like already they don't have control over AI. And so it's certain frequencies that's going on, and all this stuff that's coming through the frequency and all this stuff, and even in our everyday lives, is a little, and I run into huge, strange things happen, you know, even with these electric phones and all this stuff. And it's just, and really, it's just, something, you know, it's just some of this stuff is going by itself now. It doesn't need
1: a... Yeah, I think that's true. Thank you for your call. Which is why I'm trying to get us at least fluent and know what we're doing, and trying to get these companies. The companies can give $23 million to educate teachers through a formalized thing. I'm trying to make sure they do the investment to at least get the basic fluency to our community. Howard Harris, I'm hearing feedback. Howard Harris says on the message board, the caller is correct. The voting machines are just that, machines. It's complete BS to think the devil is not cheating. Well, I think that they always cheated. I think that we win when we vote in so overwhelmingly amount of numbers that they can't cheat. And that's, I think, the challenge we have. Let's go to Philadelphia, WURD. The word to Disco Brian. Disco Brian, you're keeping it real with Al Sharpton. I don't hear Disco Brian.
3: Here. You hear me now?
1: I hear you now, yes.
3: Okay, brilliant. Rev just said thank you for returning safely and back in that beautiful chair doing God's work. on Kamala Harris, I just maybe it bears repeating that she won more votes than anyone but Trump in 2024, and that there's a reason that she has singularly been the towering candidate above every other potential candidate in all the polling for 2 years. So maybe we should listen to that.
1: What he's referring to, for you that don't know, is that in the history of the country, since they start having presidential races from George Washington, the only one that came near Donald Trump has the second most votes for a presidential candidate to be president went to Kamala Harris. She got more votes than Barack Obama, than Bill Clinton, than John Kennedy. So that's a very prevalent point, Disco Brian. Go ahead.
3: Thank you. Yeah, on the call today, the Rev, I want to start with a confession because it's the only honest way into what I want to ask you. I remember in 2016, 2 months out from the election or so, I remember how nauseating it was to see certain influencers, leftists especially, trashing candidate Hillary Clinton. And then, Rev, by 2020, I was the one doing it. Right there with Michael Moore and half of the Bernie internet. I was bashing Biden as a corpse far too close to a general election. Purity politics, edgy anti-establishment insouciance. I had convinced myself I was being principled, but in fact, I was being petty. And I look back on that with regret. And Rev, every one of those positions that I took ignored the will and wisdom of the actual base of the Democratic Party, which are black voters first, Jewish voters next, and women. The people who have never once had the luxury of a protest vote. I was constantly talking past the exact coalition that always saves this country every time. And I'll tell you what I'm grateful for. I am grateful that I never became an influencer back then. I would be humiliated today by every one of my posts, that I look back on as thoughts, or even my posts back then. They're still out there, and they're embarrassing. So when I get worked up about any hugely influential, very wealthy, white Nepo baby streamer, Rev, I'm not really arguing with him. I'm arguing with who I used to be. See, I recognize that the same anti-Zionist, pro-Palestine litmus test leftism that I embraced throughout college.
1: Hold on one minute. I'll bring you back after the break. Keeping it real. Shopton. Be right back.
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0: Keeping it real. 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
1: Thank you, Rev. Listen, before the break, I'm going to wrap up here. I was just saying that when I get worked up about extremist influencers, be they left, right, or center, I'm arguing partly with who I used to be. I recognize the danger of purity politics because I practiced it. And one of my blind spots, one of my worst blind spots, obviously, was talking past black voters and failing to recognize anti-Semitism when it came wrapped in language that I thought was progressive. And one last distinction about prayer, Rev. Jesus instructs me to pray for people doing wrong, which is why I pray for Putin, Xi, Trump, Musk, Tucker, Kanye, Hassan Piker. I also pray that all those people lose power. That's the same prayer, Rev. Prayer isn't endorsement. And forgiveness isn't endorsement either. Jesus associated with sinners. So I don't believe in simplistic guilt by association. Interviewing somebody, as you've interviewed many people you would never vote for, Rev, debating somebody, even sitting in a room with somebody, doesn't mean you approve of him. But there is still a moral question about whom we deliberately elevate, defend, or present to voters as a trusted ally. And I want to end with grace, because grace worked on me. I had to admit publicly what I got wrong. I have to. I feel compelled to. And I believe anybody can do that. Forgiveness is available. But as you've taught me, Rev, repentance has to mean actually naming what you did wrong and proving that you've changed course. So that's what I want to ask you, Rev. Where is that line? At what point does the company, a political movement, or a candidate repeatedly, who repeatedly chooses, begin to tell us something about that candidate or that movement's own moral judgment?
0: The question is, what? How they come out of that judgment? I'm trying to understand your question.
1: I'm asking, at what point does the company we keep as a movement or as a, you know, a political candidate or any of us, the company that we constantly keep, what at what point does that company begin to, you know, tell us something about our own moral judgment?
0: I think it's how we keep the company. If we are in company because we're in a debate or in a back and forth trying to see each other's way, and we're trying to make sense out of each other, I think that's one message. If we're keeping people's company and not challenging them, not talking to them about our differences in political perspective or political participation, then your presence with them means that you agree with them. The Bible has a scripture that says, how can two walk together unless they agree? So the question is, are you together debating his or her strong points and yours, or are y'all just hanging out and therefore giving credibility to each other? And I think that's where the rubber meets the road, when we know which one it is.
1: Rev, that is brilliantly stated, and I just want to say for the record, going back to what I said about how I cringed every time I saw certain influential leftists trashing Hillary Clinton, that until Election Day this year, in a couple weeks, I am no longer going to, I'm going to do everything in my power when I call this show to not mention any candidates I agree with who are Democrats or that I who I disagree with, who are Democrats, because I think it is too important, and I think we do have to hold the coalition together. And I've taken your words and Antoine's words to heart. And I just want to I just hope, Rev, that after November, when we deliver the House to Hakeem Jeffries, some of these conversations that have been uncomfortable to have about certain factions within our coalition, we will be able to have those conversations, you know, passionately, and so that we move toward progress and civil rights rather than ideological, you know, purity. So I hope we can do that, Rev. But until that time, that is my promise to you in this show and this audience that I won't, I'll do my best to keep certain people's names out of my mouth. How's that? Thank you, Rev.
0: Thank you for your call. I think that that is fair. But at the same time, I think that we should all be honest and say that, you know, some of the things you raise needs to be challenged by some of these so-called influencers. And I'll leave it there. Let's go to my dear friend in Chevy Chase, Maryland, Ms. Richardson. Ms. Richardson. Is Mitch Richardson there?
2: Yes. Can you hear me?
0: Yes.
2: Yes, dear. Okay. I just got the bell. Well, I was listening earlier today on C-SPAN, and I was saying bravo, bravo to my man over there, Cory Booker, who is really going after Tax Patel, because Patel is spending a lot of the taxpayers' money for his own personal families, and Cory even told him he was spending taxpayers' money on his girlfriend. And boy, did Cash Patel blew up. I mean, he's guilty. You know, a lot of these Republicans, because I don't like the way Cash Patel talks to blacks to begin with. He talks to our black leaders, and such as Cory and Hakeem and others, in a very, very kind of a nasty way, where he will not talk to a white opponent that way. And I've noticed that about Cash Patel. He's very nasty to black folks. And Cory went after him, too. He says, you're spending the taxpayers' money for airplane trips that you take. And you know what? He had a nerve to say, Cash Patel had a nerve to say, where's your evidence or something he was saying to Cory. He said, and he just, I mean, I think he cracked up a little bit until the moderator, the man, came in and said, now, wait a minute, you both are talking over each other.
0: Right.
2: It got
0: right.
2: So hilarious and funny. But anyway, I want to speak to something about Mr. Daniels, your guest. Now, is that Ron Daniels or the other Daniel?
0: Ron Daniels.
2: Okay, Ron Daniels, okay. So anyway, he was talking about Cuba and some of the, issues there pertaining free housing and all of that. But, I mean, you know, I think we do put a downfall on America. I must say, we're too crucial on America about these immigrants, because if this country did not want them, we would not have a rate of 80 million plus of them here. So we have to go by that. We have to say America has been very good to these people that come in here. We have to stop knocking America all the way. It doesn't make sense. This is our home. This is where we live. And we have to write off some good deeds that America does for Spanish people and Mexicans. And look what they're, what we need to focus on is what they're doing to the blacks. It's the blacks getting the worst. I mean, and we go on protecting people that don't need protection. They are advancing with. They have 4 to 5 times the businesses, according to Dr. Claude Anderson. I'm quite sure he knows what he's talking about. He's an economics person. That these people outweigh black businesses. I'm not trying to say we should be jealous or we should be separate or divided. But what I'm saying is we do not focus on details of what's going on with our people. And a rate of $600,000, I think this lady on WPFW was talking one day on FM, that it's either $600,000 the countrywide of America. All 50 states combined, Trump has let go over at least 600,000 black women, not Asian or Latino, but black in government and other posts. In this country, 50 statewide, 600,000 black women lost their, they were discharged under Trump. We need to talk about these things and stop and putting our heads in the sand about all these other people. They're getting ahead. And I don't understand it, why we will not come to the rescue of our people. And the jobs that they're losing, black men don't work now. You see them in the street all over the place. And I mean, it's terrible what's going on. The moral compass of this country, the moral compass of this country is in bad shape. People don't respect each other anymore. You go out, they're cursing at each other, you know, and I don't know, but it just seems like to me that the whites tend to manage to get away from it, and it just leaves the blacks fussing and arguing with each other. And I say it because all I can see is us in a terrible mode of, you know, not comprehending what is truly going on with us. And until we face our dilemmas of what's going, of the issues that we need to bear, you know, because Mr. Daniels was speaking so eloquent about Cuba and, you know, and the free stuff and the free hospitals or whatever, or the free housing. But when those people come here, Rev, they get the same treatment. They get green cards. They get free housing here. So let's applaud America to some degree. And, Rev, I love you.
0: I love you, too, and thank you for calling. I think my disagreement is that it's not balanced and fair when you bring in white South Africans who, as far as anyone could tell, is falsely claiming genocide, and they're given the royal treatment, and others are sent off, broke up from their family, treated in a way that is less than humane, less known, less than a citizen. That's where, to me, is inexcusable. But thank you for your call. Let's take a break. Be right back. Keeping it real. Shopton. Be right back.
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1: Shunted, keeping it real.
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3: There were many that were enslaved that left the plantation, said I'm free, and were recaptured and re-enslaved because the laws said that. Without them signing the laws that we fought for, how should we have gotten free?
1: Sharpton keeps it real.
3: Because you're raising things that you haven't thought out. There were slave rebellions that did. All right, then give me the answer. You haven't answered me yet. If you thought it out, give me the answer.
1: Asking the tough questions.
4: Well, see, here's the thing. I call it a statement. Now you.
3: No, but I'm questioning your statement. You can question mine. You can question any statement I make. You can question any statement. Whoa. You can question any statement I make, but you cannot call here and tell me don't question the statement you make, brother.
5: Cause it's gonna work it out.
1: Be a part of the conversation. Just keep it real. Live from the National Action Network corporate headquarters in New York, keeping it real. And now, America's number one civil rights leader, the Reverend Al Sharpton.

0: I'm your host, Reverend Al Sharpton, and we're back. It is Tell It All Tuesday, 1-877-532-5797, 1-877-532-5797. And we're joined, as we are just about every Thursday, for the last hour of the show, by the senior pastor of the First Corinthian Baptist Church in Harlem, author, and, of course, a member of the National Board of National Action Network, the Reverend Dr. Michael A. Walron. Reverend Walron, let me ask you at the outset, before we get into the issues of the day, how does it feel to be a granddad?
1: Listen, a grandfather for the second time, Rev. Right. I am so grateful. My granddaughter is four, and my grandson was born on September 4th. And just so excited. I was blessed to be there in the delivery room with my daughter, with my son, and my mom, all that. So we were all there. I didn't know you could have that many people, but now you can have four people in the delivery room where we were. And so we all stood by, sat down on the side of the couch, watched it, but we were there. And I got to tell you, Rev, it was probably one of the most emotional moments I've had. Because every time she was going through the process, the doctor would tell her to push. All I saw was my little girl who I had to put to bed, running around the house, going on field trips. And here she was now, 32 years old, and a whole mom. So it was very emotional, very powerful. Thank you for asking.
0: Yeah, I think, I told people you weren't on last week because of your daughter. And I think we lose a sense of family, which even in very serious times, once we got out of slavery and could have a family, I think that we lose a sense of how important that was.
1: Can you hear that last part, Rev? Say it again.
0: I said I think we lose sight of how important family has been in our journey since slavery.
1: Oh, absolutely.
0: We could have family. And I think those bonds, you know, somewhere along the way, people made it commercially acceptable black folks just break up. Black folks don't build family. Mm-hmm. And you could break up and still build a family. Your relationship with your children had nothing to do with your marriage or whatever. And I think those bonds being strengthened ought to be given more emphasis in our community.
1: Absolutely. I think that, you know, I think people try to reduce certain communities to statistics as if it's a new phenomenon. But I think there have been two-parent households, single-parent households across the board. But that doesn't shift the bonds that take place within family, as you said. And I think I remember years ago I heard Cornel West say that sometimes we get so fixated on what a family ought to look like and need to fulfill a particular image we have in mind. But he said you can have the perfect image but not create or build a loving household. So instead of worrying about the image we need to uphold, we need to talk about what does mature love look like in the midst of a family that raises children and see those children have children. What does love look like? And I got to tell you, and you know it too, Rev, I think, as a grandson, and when you experience it, I think my son, as I said, my son has a daughter, but it's something about when your daughter has a child, something about your daughter being a mom that hits the father completely differently. You can completely identify with that. It was just different. It was different. You know, I heard somebody say that when your son has a child, you're like the secondary grandparents, but when your daughter has a child, you're the primary grandparents.
0: That is true. I can attest to that. Let's go to the phones. Let's go to Maryland, the Country Dave. Country Dave, you're keeping it real with Sharpton and Walron. Is Country Dave on?
2: Hello. Thank you for taking my call, both of you. Listen, I just want to preface this by saying a mule is a very important animal in Scripture. It's mentioned about 14 or 15 times. There's a brother that comes on Fridays at the end of the week, and he says, "Hold my mule."
0: Right.
2: And I'm not so sure people understand that. I am 78 years old. My wife is 74. We contribute to NAN. But I'm not so sure people understand the significance of that brother saying, hold my mule. Mm. A mule, when it comes up, particularly, grew up with mules all my life, comes up on a graveyard, it stops. Mm. Ask any country person. It looks around and it gets very, very jittery and nervous. He says, hold my mule. What's the symbol of the Democratic Party? You were talking earlier about hold together the coalition. All I'm saying to you is we're coming up on scary times, getting hard to hold a mule. I think his name is Reverend Washington. I pray he explains the significance of holding my mule, because we're coming up on times where if we don't get out and vote, and just as you say, have overwhelming vote, it's going to be devastating. So I just want to tell that brother, explain to him, and I'd love to see him make $1 million. I'd love to see him patent that. Hold my mule.
0: I love it. Thank you. Talking about Bishop Cavendish in Cleveland, Ohio. Thank you for your call. Dr. Warren, I was in Houston the last couple of days, and I can't get over all of the people that rode 10 busloads to Washington and back, 22 hours each way, 44 hours total. And we had a rally for them on Sunday evening. I preached for your friend and mine Sunday morning at Lily Grove Baptist Church there. And then on yesterday, we had the community leaders, elected officials, and all a breakfast come in with the NAN chapter, about 200 of them. I didn't know they had that many elected officials, black in Texas. And then we started the AI fluency classes. And one of the things that struck me is that what Country Dave just said is that we're on the brink of, if there is no checks and balances, and that is the opposition party, in this case the Democrats, taking the House and possibly House and Senate, we are on a ride now that will totally disenfranchise. And I'm not embellishing this. This is announced by both Trump and all of his cohorts. And I think, you know, we always say this is an election more important than any other, but this really is I mean, they are outright trying to where even the Supreme Court had to say you can't mess with mail-in ballots. They're trying to rob the vote right to vote. They're trying to deal with taking away social programs. You have Russian oligarchs paying for the president's son's wedding in broad daylight. I mean, these are unprecedented times, Reverend.
1: Absolutely. You know, the level of overt corruption is mind-blowing to me. As you said, there was a time when they sought to hide it and disguise it. They're not doing that anymore. When I read the same piece, Rev, about Trump's son's reception being paid for by a Russian businessman, but I love it, oligarch, it says something. That in a former time in this country, there would have been an investigation. There would have been a look into to see where the lines of connection and relationship. Has anything been compromised? But this is now open season for corruption from the White House on down to this administration. And as you said, you know, this is an existential issue. We're facing an existential crisis with regard to politics in this country. Now, I was at a talk yesterday, and I said that the truth is, for black people, there's always been a constitutional crisis for us. There's also always been an existential crisis for us legally and constitutionally in this country. But we're about to see something. We're seeing something and witnessing what I don't think many of us in our worst time would have thought. You can go back to moments politically that weren't favorable for us in the past 50 years. You can talk about Reagan in those years, but we've never seen anything as overt as this. And it is unprecedented, which means to counter it, our turnout, our commitment has to be unprecedented.
0: Right.
1: I think you said it, Rev, you said this might be the most important election. We've said it before, because in the last several years, it has felt like the most important election, from 16 to 20 to 24. These have been watershed moments in this history, and they have had dire impact on our community, in particular in this country. But many vulnerable or minority communities in this country are feeling it. Even those communities that were, as we would say, hoodwinked into believing that voting for Trump would work out for them, we see a whole lot of folk regretting. There's buyer's remorse across the board. And so this is a moment where we have to encourage people, and especially in those precincts where we have a chance to flip what may be or to maintain our position. We have to come out in unprecedented numbers across the country, and we have to tell people how important this vote is, Rev, and that's on us at this point.
0: That is on us, no doubt about it. Let's take a break. Be right back. Keeping it real. More of you on the phones. 1-877-532-5797. Shopton, well run. Be right back.
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1: Reverend Dr. Michael A. Walron is our co-host. Reverend Walron, we started the show talking about how Governor Gavin Newsom has said that if former Vice President Kamala Harris were to run in 28, he will not run in the 2028 presidential race. I've raised the question to the public, to our listening audience, should

0: in their judgment, Kamala Harris run again or not. Let me ask you, as people ponder it, I won't ask you directly what you think unless you want to offer that, but what should they consider if they are going to wrestle in their mind with whether Kamala should run again or not?
1: Yeah, here's my immediate response to that, Rev. I don't agree with Gavin Newsom's statement, not because I don't think Kamala is a good candidate, but I think we've seen in the past the Democratic primaries are the Democratic primaries to determine who a candidate is, who the nominee will be. And I think we've seen in the past, even the Republicans, at one point, I think, Rev, they had like 16 people running, I think, for a nomination in the Republican Party. So I'm not opposed, and I don't agree with him bowing out, because other people are going to run. We know that for a fact. You've probably heard the chatter. I've heard the chatter. Quite a few people plan on running for the nomination in 28, and I think anybody should run. And I think the people determine who the nominee is going to be. I think we saw what happened before at the end of Biden's term, but I think going through this process gives the people a chance to determine who the Democratic nominee would be. And I think a person like Gavin Newsom, whether Kamala runs or not, should consider running, because there are many people who also think he would be a strong candidate. And that's why we go through the whole process of determining who the nominee is. And so that's where I stand with that, Rev.
0: Yeah, and I think some people feel that he has inside information that she's not running, which I don't know that to be true.
1: Right.
0: That he's trying to assuage the black voters, particularly black women, if he were to run and she didn't. But I come out of the school, I think I heard Joe Scarborough say this morning, that if you're running for president, you don't care who's running. You going to run because
1: right.
0: You think you're the best candidate.
1: With absolutely.
0: No, you don't have any kind of ifs and maybes and conditions. You're going to run because I think I'm the best one to be president. Very interesting. Let me go to Nicole in Chicago, Illinois, WVON, Nicole. Is Nicole there?
2: Can you hear me?
0: Mm-hmm.
2: Can you hear me?
0: Yes, I hear you.
2: Thank you. Okay. Good afternoon, Reverend Al Sharpton, and thank you for the work that you do around our country and civil rights. I am Nicole. I'm in Chicago. And you just said something in one of your commercials. If you hold on, God will tip your wind. My question is about that divine turnaround, not just spiritually, but in the direction of our country. Mayor Brandon Johnson in Chicago announced his reelection for mayor in Chicago, that he's running for reelection. And hello?
0: Yeah, you're there. I hear you.
2: Oh, God. Okay, it's like a beep. And he's running for re-election in Chicago, and we're already looking toward his 2027 election, right? And my question is, when do we voters begin to know, and I heard you mention Kamala Harris, but when do we begin to know, and when is the right time to know who the Democratic Party is preparing to put in front of us for the bigger national battles in front of us? Because if the goal is to win back the House and change the direction of our country, shouldn't voters like have enough time to know the candidate, understand what our candidate is standing for? Is there a reason for waiting and deciding? Is there a time period that you're able to make that announcement? And before I get off, I want to bring my question too down to a local level in my community, in my neighborhood, and I hope you can hear me. My family here, in faith and hope and peace and joy, we're fighting a housing and court matter involving our landlord here and an alleged discrimination situation and possible dangers in our own building around, Higgins and Central Avenue in Chicago. We've been documenting the things that are happening and going on in a proper legal and administrative channel, and we're holding on, but every now and then it feels like that shot has hit the rim and we're waiting for that final tip-in, right? And if you know in the civil rights community, any housing rights community person or legal person that could help our family, a family like ours in phase two, get the facts reviewed and make sure we're not fighting it alone, fighting this alone. I'm hoping, and I hope you understand, I'm not asking you to decide anything on the radio, but just hoping if
0: you... No, I get you. I think if you would call our toll-free number, 877-626-4651, 877-626-4651, and tell them you talked to me on the radio, have them put you in touch with Maureen Forte. Excellent civil rights leader. She can give you advice or get you a lawyer that works in that area. Maureen Forte, one of the best of our chapter leaders, long-term person, and she's responsive. She, if you get her number, she'll call you back. In terms of when we should know, I agree with you, we should know candidates as early as possible, which is why we had 8 or 9 of the potential candidates at Nash Action Network's convention in April, which is 2 years out from running, and we'll probably have them all again next year. I think that it gives people time to assess them, time to find out what they agree or disagree. I just think it's better for the candidate, as particularly in these times. I don't think there's a set rule of when you have to announce, but I think that the earlier the better, because people need to know what you have to say and your background. Let me thank you for your call. Please get to Maureen Forte. I take a break. Be right back. Shopton, Warren, be right back.
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0: Question, and we're back. 1-877-532-5797. 1-877-532-5797. And Pamela Edgar saying, we love when Reverend Sharpton talks about how the Juneteenth weekend came to be in existence now because we were not free 250 years ago, July 4th, 1776. Yeah, that's a fact. That tape that you see on live stream and commercials, I brought that up at the Essence Music Festival. It was about 60,000 people that night in the Superdome. That's their biggest night this year. And I wanted people to know why everybody out there celebrating 250 years. We were slaves 250 years ago. Now we can celebrate what we fought and got done for us, for ourselves, our children. Some of our great grandparents did for us. We celebrate that, but when they signed the Declaration of Independence, Pamela, they were not including us. Many of those founding fathers were slave owners. Period. End of story. And people, some people say to me, journalists, well, why do you always bring that up? Because you need to deal with telling the whole truth, or you need to get another kind of job. All right, let me say again, by way of announcements, watch Politics Nation with Al Sharpton live at 5 p.m. Eastern Time every Saturday and Sunday. And again, we did very well this week. I get the printouts every Tuesday on Al Show Outrated, CNN, and Fox on Saturday night, and did well on Sunday. I know when you are watching, and the more you watch, the longer we're able to stand there. We've been on 15 years. And Dr. Warren, when they had the celebration of it, MS Now had it at in Harlem at Red Rooster. And the mayor came and the governor and all. And the president of MS Now said, according to their research, there's been no black host the last 15 straight years on the same show. So I'm trying to stretch that a few more. That's why. And I'm doing it by giving information. I've not changed being Al Sharpton. I still lead NAN. I still lead the marches and deal with, like I did this weekend in Houston. I thank you for your support. Talking about NAN, the Saturday Action Rally at the House of Justice, 6 Hancock Place, which is really 124th and Morningside, 9 a.m. to 11 a.m. every Saturday morning. And I'll be there this Saturday looking for you, 9 a.m. to 11 at the House of Justice Saturday Action Rally. If you're not in the New York area, you can watch it live on Impact Television, on www.nationalactionnetwork.net, on YouTube/NAN, or on AME Zion Network. And I'm text the office saying, I know it's Black Caucus weekend. Will Rev be there this Saturday? Yes, I'll be there Saturday. And I might be going in and out of the caucus, but I'm definitely going to be there on Saturday at the House of Justice. Dr. Walron, what's going on at First Corinthian Baptist Church of Harlem?
1: They can't. Today, go ahead. Sunday is Blue Sunday, Rev. Okay. Today is Sunday is Blue Sunday, Rev. We've been talking about it, which is the Sunday we bring awareness to prostate cancer. We'll have the prostate cancer screening mobile unit here on Sunday. And the whole service will be around the issue of prostate cancer. I'm also doing a special journey. If you remember, Rev, the journey is a kind of interview, 10 to 12 minute interview I do in the middle of service. You've done it with us one time.
0: Yeah.
1: At FCBC. And I'll be interviewing Alfred Edmond Jr., who's a senior vice president for Black Enterprise.
0: Yeah.
1: And
0: very knowledgeable person.
1: Absolutely. And he's also a prostate cancer survivor. So we're going to talk about that and talk about overall wellness and health for men. So we're looking forward to that. But I wanted to go back and say something very quickly, Rev, about the last conversation before the break. and about the different candidates. Here's what I want to make sure that is said, and I'm going to keep saying it up until the election in 2028. When it comes to elections, you said this numerous times, Rev, we have a choice. Now, of course, it's a third-party option, yeah, but we have Democrat and Republican. Now, let's say hypothetically, if we get to 2028, Rev, let's say Kamala is the nominee. This is purely hypothetical. Let's say Kamala's the nominee, and let's say J.D. Vance is the Republican nominee. I pray that people have learned that you don't go in there saying, I don't really like Kamala. I don't think. The issue is, who do you want to lead? Because one of the two of them is going to lead this country.
0: Right.
1: And we've already seen what has happened twice with Trump. If we come back to 2028 again and we start saying, I don't like the as a Democrat, I'm saying, I don't like the Democratic nominee and all this, it's going to be a choice made between those two. You have to come out and vote for who you think represents the best way forward for this country. In last election, we saw this happening when it came to Kamala. And the issue is not whether you like a person or your personal views about who they are. The issue is, who do you want to lead this country forward? We have seen the current catastrophe since the 2024 election. We cannot repeat it again. It is too dire and too serious. So when we face whoever the nominee is come 2028, we have to make a decision based on the way forward in this country, not based on some personal preference or then made up narratives like the person is not qualified enough. We have to make decisions that speak to what's best for our communities.
0: Let's take some calls. Let's go to Al in Atlanta, Georgia. W-A-O-K, Al. Is Al there? Do not hear Al. Let me go to Philadelphia then. W-U-R-D, the word to Lola. Lola?
2: Hello, Reverend Al.
0: Hello there.
2: Yes. Hi, Reverend Al. This is Lola. And congratulations on your 15 years. And here's to another 15. We have you on, like the other lady said, we have the TVs on. And I tell everybody, make sure you watch Reverend Al on the weekend. So we got to keep you on to get that information. So I wanted to say this, that I have never felt in my lifetime, you know, which is not as long as some people, but not as short as some other people, the desperation that is out here in this country now. I have said this before when I've called, how high everything is, food, gas. You know, gas in Philadelphia now, depending on where you go, it can be as median range, I guess, would be around $4.50, but going up to $5. And California gas is like $6.89. Diesel is $9. Food is high. Rent, mortgage, cars, everything is high. And this man is fighting a never-ending war with Iran. He doesn't care about anything that is going on, the everyday kitchen issues with the working people and middle-class people. And then also with these data centers, I know you were talking about that earlier. I mean, why are they pushing this so fast? I feel like this is like they want to push everything on people in the town. They're talking about even bringing data centers to Philadelphia. They want to do all this stuff while Trump is in, to try to push everything in before. Yes, Reverend Al, they're talking about there are two sites in Philadelphia, one in Northeast and one out in Southwest, like towards the airport. They haven't said that they're bringing them there yet, but they're looking at these sites that could be possible data centers that could be one of those things. They had a protest against it yesterday down at City Hall, because we don't have any regulations here in Pennsylvania or Philadelphia about these data centers. And so they want to push all this stuff in before we can flip everything in November. What is the rush? We have a person who worked at Claude or wherever saying in 10 years they're trying to wipe away the human race. We have to put a pause on this. Nothing good is coming from this. It is taking all the water, all the electricity, and then putting all the costs on the working man. How is that right, that when the person who has the less amount of money in the world is the person paying the most in the world? The people who are working minimum wage or even whatever you're making, we are the ones who have to pay the cost for these data centers, for the electricity and the water that it's eating, that it's running 24 hours a day. We have to put a pause on this. We have to stop this, and we have to tell these elected officials that this is not what we voted for you. And for people are now, these elected officials are making decisions based off what they want to make decisions off of for money, not for what the people electing them off. You have town halls of people coming and saying, we don't want this, but then the politicians are still saying, we're going to bring these data centers in. It's wrong, and it has to be stopped. It has to be paused. And then in your question about VP Harris and Governor Newsom, I believe that the people should decide. I believe that we need to have a primary. We need to see. I don't think that, you know, I don't care if it was her or him or whoever. I respect her and for everything that she's done, especially as a black South Asian woman. But however, I believe that the people should decide who should be the elected official. We still have, when Trump was voting in, about 52% or 54% of white women voted for him. They have not changed. And so we still have a misogynistic world, a misogynistic country. Do we really think that that's going to change when a white woman, Hillary, couldn't get in, then VP Harris couldn't get in? I don't think that that has changed in a matter of 2 years. And I understand what Reverend Warren was saying, that, you know, this catastrophe, but a lot of people don't feel that way. People still saying, I would still vote for Trump. I think that we are, I've never felt so much anger, desperation and sadness, but also fight, that we want to fight and take this country back. And I think that we have to go with the best choice, and I think there should be a primary, and that he shouldn't just say, I'm not going to do it because she does it. No, we need the best person. We need, and that's what I think failed before. I'm glad that she did run, but I think Joe Biden did us a disservice by not leaving earlier and then having a primary. Let the people decide, not one person. That's why it's called a vote. We should vote for who is that we want in this Democratic Party to run for us, not just tell us who you want to be the representative of this country.
0: All right. Thank you for your call, Lola. I think that Lola hits on 2 points I'll comment on. One, I think, again, we need to be fluent on this AI stuff. And we need to really check where they're talking about putting these power centers. I definitely agree with that. But we need to hold these AI companies responsible. That's why the AFT has got them. I'm on them about the basic training. Wherever they're going to go, they're costing us jobs if we don't train our people. Secondly, in terms of the primaries, you can have your opinion. Whether you agree with Lola or not, we should have had a primary. We're going to have them this time. And we got to come out and choose the candidate that not only can win, it's not politics as usual, but it's dealing with a whole threat to this whole democratic process in this country. Let me thank Reverend Dr. Michael A. Warren. Let me thank all of you that called in, listened in, you that called in, listened in and couldn't get through, but hung in there anyhow. Remember, whatever you do, wherever you go, however you feel, tell somebody, tell anybody, tell everybody. Reverend Al told you personally, keep it real. Keep it real. Keep it real. I'll talk to you tomorrow.
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0: It's Wednesday, September 16th. Do you know what time it is? It's Al Sharpton's time. And for the next 3 hours, it's time to put aside all pretenses, deception, denial, or fronting. The time has come to keep it real on Keeping It Real with Reverend Al Sharpton. A very good afternoon to you all across the country. Good morning to our West Coast listeners. Welcome to those listening on Sirius XM, Channel 126, The Urban View, where talk empowers and becomes action. Well, this is Warrior Witness Wednesday on Keeping It Real with Al Sharpton, where we ask you to put your warrior jacket on and get done what needs to be done, and that is speaking out, standing up, and making sure that we are absolutely, unequivocally in step with where we ought to be in history. That's what Warrior Wednesday is all about. And a lot is going on. You know, in all of the drama and the distractions, a lot of people are missing the fact that Donald Trump, with all of his bluster, is causing the nation's debt to get in perilous times. A report came out by major economists that the national debt, the debt now, rose 30% since 2019. And that's 2.5 times the growth between 2012 and 2019. So we're looking at a debt that is escalating with no plan for it to de-escalate and no roadmap that we've seen to even address it, which means that we could see our debts become such a problem that we have to cut back on things like Social Security and other retirement benefits that we paid into. You know, we keep acting like what we call entitlements, that they're all just a donation from the government. We paid into them. If you take a certain amount out of my check, we can put it into retirement fund. And when I get ready to retire, you say, well, we can't pay it because of deficits with the government. You stole my money. And I think that it is very, very clear that we deal with clearing up that perspective. Several things on my mind as we start Warrior Wednesday, Warrior Witness Wednesday. Yesterday we saw Chuck Grassley, the Republican from Iowa, in a major clash with Senator Cory Booker during the Senate Judiciary Committee oversight hearing questioning Kash Patel, the head of the FBI, about allegations the FBI had pressured or intimidated journalists. Now, Patel denied targeting reporters, saying the Bureau was focused on identifying government officials who leaked classified information. And the whole exchange with Grassley and Booker escalated that when Grassley kind of abruptly cut off Booker and told him his time had expired, Booker objected, arguing that the Republican Senator Mike Lee had been allowed additional time and accused the chairman of failing to require Patel to answer the questions. And I think that shows you the level of tension in that's rising even in the Senate. We know the Congressional Black Caucus Institute is meeting this week. Congressional Black Caucus members are there all into the weekend, and they're going to launch a multi-million-dollar So Vote campaign aimed at increasing black voter participation in this November. The effort is led by Congressman Benny Thompson, Congressman Jim Clyburn, Marsha Fudge, and Cedric Richmond. And it is going to be to try to maximize getting turnout in our community. And I think if we just look at the facts, if we look at the fact that we are under siege, our voting rights, our health care, our affordability is acute in the black community more than any other community. Our elimination of jobs and contracts with the elimination of DEI. I think that we all should pause for cause and really get out there and vote. That's why we're setting up brigades. I've already done Houston 2 days, and we're getting in mold for that. I believe I'm in Ohio next week, then Atlanta, then Detroit, then North Carolina. Setting up National Action Network brigades. We need to be on the offense, not on the defense. I'm tired of people bending over and saying, now how hard is Trump going to kick me in my rump? Stand up and fight. Stand up and fight. Yeah, they're going to come at you. They're going to talk about you. But they're already coming at you. And you're going to have trolls like we got on our page. I see a guy, what's his name? Bobby Weber says, ambulance chaser. You're right, Bobby. I chase ambulance that people are wrongfully killed. Their family called me, and I get behind the ambulance and follow people to the hospital and demand justice. That is exactly what I do. Proud of you recognizing it. Thank you. Let's take a break. Be right back. Warrior Wednesday. Keep it in real. Shout and be right back.
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2: It's Sybil Wilkes with what we need to know. Attorney General Todd Blanche is defending President Trump's public criticism of the United States Supreme Court following the High Court's decision to reject the administration's mail-in voting restrictions. Speaking to voters from the White House Rose Garden Tuesday, Blanche confirmed the president is deeply frustrated with conservative justices who oppose the appeal, asserting that the president has every right to share his views publicly while confirming the Justice Department will abide by the court's ruling. On Capitol Hill, House Speaker Mike Johnson announced President Trump plans to convene top artificial intelligence leaders at the White House within the next week. This summit comes as bipartisan lawmakers urge federal action on rapid AI growth, following warnings from former researchers that superintelligent systems could pose existential risk. Speaker Johnson pushed back against calls for a development moratorium, warning that pausing American innovation would create severe national security vulnerabilities regarding China. In immigration news, a coalition of 22 Democratic state attorneys general and Washington, D.C., led by New York Attorney General Letitia James, is suing the Trump administration. This lawsuit seeks an immediate injunction against the Department of Homeland Security's incoming public charge rule that would penalize immigrants for utilizing legally entitled public benefits like food assistance, Medicaid, and housing vouchers. In Nashville, Dolly Parton's final passion project, the Songteller Hotel, officially began its soft opening in the Music City just 3 weeks after the country legend's death. Located in downtown Nashville, this property features a 20,000 square foot museum showcasing her personal archive, complete with interactive video exhibits narrated by Dolly Parton herself before her death. To subscribe to my free daily newsletter, please visit SybilWilks.com. For all the news 24/7, go to NewsOne.com. I'm Sybil Wilks. Be informed. Be empowered.
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0: hit Sybil Wilkes with what we need to know. The Congressional Black Caucus Institute launched a $4.5 million initiative called So Vote to engage voters ahead of the midterm elections. This campaign targets young, rural, and majority Black communities across the South, Midwest, and West through local grassroots partnerships. Former lawmakers spearheading the project aim to bridge historic gaps in voter outreach and civic engagement. The federal government joined a lawsuit challenging Evanston, Illinois' landmark reparations program for Black residents. This initiative provides $25,000 in housing grants to compensate individuals affected by historic housing discrimination and segregation. Legal advocates emphasize the court outcome could significantly affect future municipal equity programs across the country. I'm Sybil Wilkes. Be informed. Be empowered.
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0: 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I am your host, Reverend Al Shopton, and we're back. It's Warrior Witness Wednesday. Let me go to the phones. I'm going to rotate a lot today between the phones and the live stream so I can get everybody's warrior witness in so you can either write on the message board or call in, and I'm trying to get to everybody. Let me start, though, with my dear friend from Chicago, the beloved Miss Eunice. Miss Eunice, you're keeping it real with Al Shopton.
1: Good afternoon, Rev. I don't usually call on Wednesday, but Warrior Wednesday, I am so proud of Miss Joyce Beatty. When she told 47, you don't talk to me any kind of way, and I was so proud of Senator Booker, too. Where are all the rest of the people?
0: Yeah. Yeah.

0: pregnant, and I don't blame her. We need more people. You don't talk down to me. And it's time out. And every time you look, the people, the elected officials are going back to their district. When are they going to do work? And yesterday it was just disgraceful the way this Cash Patel was talking to the committee.
1: No, he was repulsive. I mean, he didn't even try to act like he had any respect.
0: None, and all of that bunch, and Johnson and all, they have no respect for anything. Something has got to give some kind of way. We must get out and vote, and it won't be in it tomorrow if we don't.
1: Right.
0: So, and let me tell you something that happened. I've been suffering with sciatica for months now. I woke up last Monday. I didn't have a pain nowhere. Thank the Lord, he can deliver. And thank you so much for taking my call.
1: Well, thank you for being you, and we praying for you each and every day. You are my friend, and I don't just say that on the radio. Miss Eunice, thank you, and thank God.
0: Likely.
1: Thank God. All right, let's go to Renee in Atlanta, Georgia. Renee.
2: Good afternoon, Rev.
1: Good afternoon.
2: I wanted to talk to you about two things. You're going to be in Atlanta next week. What day are you going to be in Atlanta?
1: We're working that out now. I'll announce it by tomorrow, but we're working on that right now. I just finished staff meeting this morning on the second leg of this tour. And Atlanta's is going to be next week, late next week sometime. But I'll announce these particulars probably tomorrow.
2: Okay, good, because I want to be there.
1: The second thing
2: I wanted to talk about was, what is it that nobody and people have stopped talking about how Trump needs to go to jail when he's done when he's out of office? I think Trump wants people to talk about it less and less, but he needs to go to jail not only for things he's done in the past, but for things he's doing now.
1: Right.
2: Financially and to this country. He needs to go to jail in 2028, and people are talking about it less and less. That's what
1: with the money that they're doing on crypto alone, which their reports are is well over $1 billion personal money, his family.
2: Yes.
1: And that you're dealing with how they can, as president, manipulate how things come out, which manipulates the stock, which is how he benefits money, how he spooks Wall Street and then withdraws. We're getting ready to have a settlement in Iran. Stocks go up, people sell at a higher rate, and then boom, it doesn't happen. I mean, all that stuff is absolutely, if not illegal, I don't know what is. And the manipulation.
2: It is.
1: Yeah, I think you're absolutely right. And then the latest thing, and don't think this is insignificant. I'm glad Renee opened this can of worms. They have a Russian businessman paying for Donald Trump Jr.'s wedding reception. And
2: you
1: got to ask yourself, if you got this Russian guy who is close to Putin, then how do you have a real adversarial situation with Putin to defend the Americas and less known Ukraine if Putin's boys is paying for the president's son's wedding reception?
2: Well, the answer is you don't.
1: Right.
2: You don't have any adversarial relationship. And I think he's done even more to dig a hole for himself now that he's been in office again. And I want to bring back up and have us, instead of no King's marches, have those, but he's got to go to jail marches when he gets out. Him and some of his family members.
1: All right. Thank you for your call. I think Renee, he's going to try to pardon himself and his family on the way out the door. I'm almost guaranteeing that. The problem he's got is that he still has state charges in New York, 34 convictions that are state charges. He can't pardon that. And they've suspended sentencing until he's out of the White House. So That's going to be interesting. Akeem Smith on our message board says, good afternoon, Reverend Sharpton, and the message board, NBC News, reporting that the House to leave early, punting Hegseth's impeachment vote until after the November election. Why am I not surprised? I mean, the Speaker of the House is Johnson. The Republicans control the House with a slim majority. And unless we turn that around and Akeem is Speaker, they'll keep kicking the can down the worm, down the road. I'm not surprised at all that they don't want that vote. And if they can hold on by a string to the majority of the Congress after the midterms, you may never see that vote. The way you're going to see it is if we show up and show out and get this regime put in check. It's just no other way. And we can philosophize, we can pout, we can stomp our foot, we can get mad, but unless we vote, these people are going to stay in power. And they know it. They know it. That's why they're behaving the way they're behaving. And when I say behaving the way they're behaving, they're trying to give all kind of distractions, confusion. So people say, I don't know where my district is no more. I don't know this. I don't know that. That's why you ought to listen to radio. That's why you ought to watch the right shows. Because a lot of that has bounced back against Trump. So your districts are not where they were trying to get, especially in Missouri. That's why you need to stay alert, because your life, your services is dependent on that. It's just that simple. I mean, really is that simple. Let me get ready to take a break, because if I go to a call, it's going to break in the middle. Let's take a break. We'll be right back. I'm coming back. More of you on the phones. 1-877-532-5797. 1-877-532-5797. Or you can go to the message board at nationalactionnetwork.net. Be right back.

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0: Keeping it real, keeping it real. I'm your host, Reverend Al Sharpton, and we're back. Let me say, by way of announcements, to make sure you watch Politics Nation with Al Sharpton live at 5 p.m. Eastern Time, both Saturday and Sunday. And I'm already on the phones. Trump is going to North Carolina today. So I'm inviting the Democratic candidate that is leading in the polls there for the Senate, Roy Cooper. He'll be on this weekend, as well as some of the members reporting on the Congressional Black Caucus on what we're doing, and some of the members of Congress and governors on this burgeoning debt. I'm telling you, you should not, let me put it this way, let me bring it home. If you are banking in a bank and there the yellow signals like a street light that the bank is clearly on the verge of being insolvent, you don't wait until it's insolvent to get your money out of the bank. You go get your money now. Say, wait a minute, for this bank crash, let me get mine, what I put in, out. And if I don't, if it crashes, I may never get my money, or at least go through red taping for whatever amount of time to get my money. Well, the yellow light is on flashing about the national debt, so they're cutting back already, while they're building ballrooms, while they're cutting deals on arms. Trump just made a big arms deal with Israel. Yet they're cutting back on us. You better pay attention. Before you crash out with it. 1-877-532-5797. Let's go to Al in Rochester, New York. Al?
1: Good afternoon, Rev.
0: Good afternoon.
1: I'm beating my drum today. I watched Cash Patel yesterday. They said he's undecided whether or not he's going to send FBI to polling locations. First of all, people need to wake up, especially people of color.
2: Yep.
1: You have to get out and vote come November. If you want dignity, if you want pride, you need to get out and vote. You're in a situation, you're losing everything, health care, the economy, this, that, and the other. When it comes down to basic issues like dignity, it all falls under the same category. If you don't have dignity, sometimes you lose your mind. You agree, Rev?
0: I totally agree.
1: Yeah. So, you know, I hear folks say, well, you know, we might end up in a civil war. We're in a civil war right now. You know, people can't afford housing. They can barely afford rent. And you got Donald Trump's son renting out a whole island. Isn't that something?
0: A whole island. And some of the money coming from a Russian business mogul close to Putin.
1: Exactly. Exactly. So my word for today is, people, if you've got any ounce of sense, get out and vote come November. Once, you know, you can't, it doesn't get any worse than what it is now. All the lies, all the corruption, that sort of thing. And as you mentioned in the past, anytime you have a government run by criminals, $1 trillion debt, people of color are the first ones to suffer. They're taking everything, health care, inflation, this, that, and the other. I mean, what more do you have to see? You know.
0: Right.
1: But that's my word for today, Ref.
0: A good word. Thank you for your call, Al. Now, I think that we need to take this seriously before it's too late. We're not talking about somebody else, somewhere else. We're talking about you and I right here, right now. About to see this country crash. We about to see the voting rights that they tried to rescind, though the Supreme Court gave one good decision yesterday. It does not undo what they did in terms of taking out Section 2. So we got to vote in the big numbers so we can replace the Congress and the senators so that as we get down the road on Supreme Court, we can change that as well. But you got to have at least the legislative branch to be the balance of power, which is how the Constitution was written. There's no check and balance. The executive branch, judicial branch, which is the Supreme Court, legislative branch, which is the Senate and the Congress, all under Donald Trump. That in of itself, if it wasn't somebody as negative as Trump, it would still be unhealthy for the country to be operating like that. It just is. Let's go to Ira in Washington, D.C. Ira.
2: Good evening, Reverend. I know my time is getting short. This is what I want to say for a couple quick things. One of them, I was always telling you about the television programs have been lightened up in Washington, D.C. This goes to show. I just saw the other day a missing woman was missing for 4 weeks, and they found her. She was, well, they didn't find her yet, but she was not one of us, and they put it on television on Channel 4, and I saw that was kind of different. We got missing people, missing black people, people of color. They've been missing every day of the week, and they haven't never broadcast that. So I'm just saying, not saying that it's a racial thing, but I haven't seen any black people I know that could be missing every day of the week. That's my step one on Channel 4 in Washington, D.C., public TV program. So my second thing is, I had an article about when you talked this morning, a little while ago, about you think about the debt. You were talking about the debt. I think one thing, my personal opinion, not yours opinion, is that the personal debt was by design to destroy, by the administration to destroy and force you to comply to the 2030 agenda. If you don't know what the 2030 agenda is, you have to research that and fact check it. The 2030 agenda is a bunch of messages like the 2025. But it's the reason why. It's designed to force people to comply to the central banking rules that other people are complying to be forced to comply to new finance regulations forced by the 47th administration. And the 2030 agenda is a global, is funded by global elites. So people got to realize what that means. This president is not our president. He's just a face of presidency. He's being controlled by global elites, oligarchs, rich people, dumb people, and people who want to stay in power and control what you do. So that's why I tell people it's by a plan by design, and you have to understand that you have to regulate and be conscious of what you're doing. It's not that you vote all you want. As long as they don't cheat, they'll never win. But you know they're going to cheat because they can't win legitimately. And that's my time. And I'm just going to tell them that there's all those Republicans that are listening to this radio show. I know you got people listening. It's a nice try. But we got you. All right, Mr. Redmouth Sharpton, have a good day, my brother.
0: Thank you for your call, as always, Ira. And I love it when you end with, we got you, because we do. And don't take lightly what he's saying. The clock is ticking. They had Project 2025 set and loaded to go. All they needed was to win the election. They threw enough confusion out there, went on tour, targeted black men, had a meeting in the lounges, smoke a cigar, drink cognac with us, and chipped away enough to ease Trump in there. Now, we mad, we upset, but are we organizing? That's why I spent 2 days in Houston on my way and the rest of the tour. That's why we did the march. You know, some students at Columbia University here in New York doing a project on me, and they asked AI, you know, supposed to be all these computers, you get the truth there. In the last two decades, this century, which makes up this century, where were the black civil rights groups that mobilized numbers in Washington to challenge the Nash administration? And they came back and said, Nash Action Network did several and listed the years and what was done, including during COVID with George Floyd. One other national organization did one, the rest did nothing. So explain to me what we doing if we not out there galvanizing our base. Marches don't solve a problem, expose a problem, but if you don't expose a problem, who do you think love you enough to come drag you out to bed and solve it? We got to be on these people. And while we're on them, we'll wake our people up. A lot of people are asleep because they think they can't do nothing. Warmed my heart in Houston when I saw these 556 people got on them buses and rode 22 hours, 44 both ways to be at that march. That's what worked in the 60s. Commitment. Let's take a break. Be right back. Keeping it real. Shopton, 1-877-532-5797. Be right back.

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1: It's Sybil Wilkes with what we need to know. The House of Representatives voted down an impeachment resolution targeting President Trump over federal immigration enforcement. Introduced by Texas Democratic Congressman Al Green concerning enforcement conduct by Immigration and Customs Enforcement and Customs and Border Protection, House lawmakers voted 232-147 to table the resolution. 18 Democrats joined 213 Republicans to block the controversial impeachment bid, while 46 Democrats, including House Minority Leader Hakeem Jeffries, declined to take a formal position during the roll call vote. President Trump is facing direct pushback from federal law enforcement after publicly claiming on social media that the July 2024 assassination attempt in Butler, Pennsylvania, was a coordinated political plot by Democrats. Attorney General Todd Blanche told White House reporters the president's statements relate to ongoing investigative leads. However, the FBI Director Kash Patel officially and formally testified before a Senate committee confirming that federal investigators uncovered zero evidence indicating the gunman worked with co-conspirators. On Capitol Hill, major cryptocurrency regulation legislation is stalled after all Senate Democrats and several Republicans blocked a crucial procedural vote. The failure to advance the Clarity Act represents a major legislative setback for commercial digital asset firms seeking a formal federal regulatory framework for American crypto markets. And the National Weather Service is officially updating its online maps, public weather forecasts, and digital naming conventions to refer to Lake Ontario as Lake America. The Federal Environmental Agency confirmed the administrative update implements President Trump's recent executive order renaming the historic body of water as economic trade disputes continue to escalate with neighboring Canada. To subscribe to my free daily newsletter, please visit SybilWilkes.com. For all the news 24/7, go to News1.com. I'm Sybil Wilkes. 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
11: It's Sybil Wilkes with What We Need to Know. 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Former lawmakers spearheading the project aim to bridge historic gaps in voter outreach and civic engagement. The federal government joined a lawsuit challenging Evanston, Illinois' landmark reparations program for Black residents. This initiative provides $25,000 in housing grants to compensate individuals affected by historic housing discrimination and segregation. Legal advocates emphasize the court outcome could significantly affect future municipal equity programs across the country. I'm Sybil Wilkes. 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
15: 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I'm your host, Reverend Al Sharpton. And we're back, 1-877-532-5797, 1-877-532-5797. And we want you, I was giving all the announcements, and don't forget also, not only to watch Politics Nation, but don't forget to make sure you that are in the New York area, Connecticut, New Jersey, New York, meet me at the Saturday Action Rally. I'll be there this Saturday looking for you, you and you, 9 a.m. to 11 a.m. at the House of Justice. 6 Hancock, which is really 124th and Morningside intersection right there. And we'll be there really dealing with a lot of these issues and updates. Really need to be at the rally. And I'm giving briefing as I tour the country on what's going on and where we're going. You that are not in the New York area, you can watch it live from 9 to 11 on Impact Television, on NationalActionNetwork.net live stream, on YouTube/NAN, or on an AME Zion Network. All right, let's go to the phones. Activist extraordinaire, my true warrior on Wednesday, Warrior Wednesday, Sister Pam. Pam, you're keeping it real with Al Sharpton.
2: Good afternoon, Reverend Sharpton. I love Warrior Wednesday because I'm of that spirit, and I feel like where it's a fight, I welcome it, and we have to meet the challenge, right? We must meet the moment. And the moment calls for us to come out and vote in mass numbers. And Reverend Sharpton, I told you, I would welcome a campaign 90%, something surrounding 90%. I'd like to see voting numbers 90%. That's the goal. And if we get close to it, we're going to be okay. But I'd like to see, 90%, hey, come out and vote. Vote 90. I mean, whatever it takes to get us out, because it is critical. So, Reverend Sharpton, you put a lot on the table. First, I wanted to ask, are you going to have Joyce, a baby? Is it on your program?
15: Yeah, we're trying to get her for this weekend. Yeah. I'm
2: okay,
15: dead on
2: great.
15: That.
2: I heard the tape, and I heard her come back to the insults that the adjudicated sexual abuser hurled at her, called her dumb, which is typical. He likes to call black women that, unqualified. He told her, you haven't accomplished anything in your life. Look what I've developed. So she'll tell you in her own words, but her response to that was excellent, and I would hope that the Democratic Party just takes a note of it and uses much of it. So, Reverend Sharpton, I wanted to ask you, because you're trying to go all over this country and you're trying to motivate us, answer questions, answer critics about voting for the Democratic Party, the difference between the two. The main difference for me, I know that this person in the White House has done a lot, but the fact that he was friends with the sex trafficker, that we can assume that that sex trafficking ring continues even though Epstein is dead and Ghislaine Maxwell. Recently, they came out with a list of names of co-conspirators. I'm asking people, please take a look at that because that's important, and we need to respond to that. But also, Reverend Sharpton, with the Democratic candidates running in the party, we cannot ignore the fact that the majority of white men and women voted for this mess in the White House. So I need your white counterparts, your Jewish counterparts, and your Italian counterparts to get out there and fight the fight fascism with the anti-fascism campaign, because the Jewish and Italian Americans, their forefathers and mothers, they know about it. They experienced it, and they know what happened at the hands of it. But we're going to just need the regular good white folk to go to some of these areas, if not all of them, and try to convince those who voted for this racist why they made a mistake. And the message has to be simple, Reverend Sharpton. You cannot take your children to the hospital. You can no longer afford to take your children to the hospital. That's health care. That's affordable. Affordability. You can't afford to buy food. You don't know if your food is healthy. You can't afford to eat. We don't know if the food is healthy. I mean, we just have to put it in plain language. And I'm saying that because it's general to say affordable health care. But when you talk about, you need to be able to pay for your children's medical care. You need to be able to live and pay rent, pay your mortgage. You need to be able to afford college for your children. So we got to talk about the cost of what we need, and then conversely, talk about the Republican Party. How much money have they wasted? We need dollar amounts. And I think at this juncture, that's what give us some dollar figures. How much of the taxpayers' money's been wasted on the reflecting pool?
15: Yeah.
2: Wasted on the ballroom. We know, I mean, give us some specific dollar amounts so that we can connect the two and understand why we're at a deficit. And then the Democratic Party and Reverend Sharpton push back on anything that I'm saying incorrectly. And then for the Democratic Party, what is your hardcore message? Because it has to transcend a whole, you know, because we're a big tent party. So it has to transcend a whole lot of people. And have a meeting. Have a meeting about this issue in Israel.
15: Right,
2: because if we see it as genocide, many do, then have a sit-down talk with the Jewish elected officials and those who don't want to call it that. Because we don't want this to be a problem in the election. So
15: right.
2: I'm saying we need our Democratic elected officials, the party leaders, to have a real sit-down discussion and come to some kind of meeting of the mind so that we can push forward. Lastly, I'm going to say this. Be careful of the misinformation. We know that Elon Musk, that Nazi-saluting Elon Musk, created a disinformation campaign with a website. We know that the true website to check your voting registration is vote.org, plain and simple. Couldn't be any more simple. Check your registration. Start checking now. Check it every week. Check other people who may not have access to the Internet. Because I don't know if I want to say it, but you know the one that Elon Musk created. And it's just about gathering data. It does nothing to help get you registered or protect the vote. And I don't want to say it unless you give me permission to, Reverend Sharpton. It's up to you.
15: Go ahead. I mean, we keep it real on this show.
2: Okay. So let me be. So this is the disinformation website, votesafe.org. It has nothing to do with you protecting or checking your registration. Mm-hmm. It is all about them gathering your data.
15: This is connected to Musk?
2: Yes. Vote safe. See, this is how malicious they are. And they're so conniving and cheating. So anything you see that says vote safe, I don't care if it's .com, .org, .anything, stay away from it because it's been created to throw you off the track. And it's not going to help you connect to make sure that you're voting. Vote.org. It's legitimate. It's the original. And it is the site that you check your registration. And we need to be very clear about this. And Reverend Sharpton, what is a message that we can maybe create ourselves and put it on our fence in our yards? What is something we can put on our cars? I mean, we need to be unified.
15: Yeah, I think that we need to really come up with that kind of slogan. I've asked some of the marketing people in NAN to give me a 3 or 4 word slogan that we can make universal, by beginning of October to do October into November, and they're kind of bouncing it around with some of the focus groups because you're right, you got to make it real simple.
2: Will not be intimidated. I don't care what kind of monitors, if they try to bring FBI, ICE, we've got to be ready to push back.
15: Our lives, literally, our lives depend on it. A lot of information, as always. I love coming to my sister, Pam. She really gives it to us. Let's take a break. We'll be right back. More of you on this Warrior Witness Wednesday. Warrior Witness Wednesday, 1-877-532-5797. Or go to the message board. I see you, Willie Franklin. Good afternoon, Reverend Al Sharpton and Nan from the 513 Cincinnati. Okay, gotcha. Cincinnati, Ohio. I'm in Ohio next week. I'll be announcing the dates and the place. Let's take a break. Be right back. Keeping it real. Sharpton. Be right back.
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11: It's Sybil Wilkes with what we need to know. Gasoline prices continuing their steep rise across the nation, placing severe financial pressure on American households. AAA reports the national average for regular unleaded gas climbed to $4.32 per gallon. That's up 17 cents from last week and over a dollar higher than last year. Financial traders on prediction platforms estimate a 70% chance national averages will top $4.60 by year's end as surging diesel prices accelerate broader economic inflation driven by the ongoing war with Iran. In Mississippi criminal justice news, 51-year-old Jarkus Ratliff will remain held without bond following a judge's ruling in Jackson. Ratliff pleaded not guilty to murder in the death of 29-year-old Tasia Fortune, whose body was discovered hanging from a tree in August. After state medical examiners ruled the death a homicide, police executed arrest warrants, with the police chief Rochelle Brackney confirming additional arrests are expected as the investigation continues. In Georgia, Atlanta Public Schools officials are investigating reports of racial harassment targeting the Maynard Jackson High School marching band. District officials confirm band members were subjected to racist taunts during a road game against Jefferson High School, emphasizing that while no students sustained physical injuries, a thorough administrative review is underway. In entertainment news, multiple musical acts are withdrawing from Ed Sheeran's Loop Tour following the removal of rapper Macklemore over pro-Palestinian comments. That includes Phineas, Aaron Rowe, and Lucas Graham announcing their departures, with Phineas stating artists must not be silenced when speaking for the oppressed, while Sheeran noted he opposed Macklemore's removal and attempted to intervene. To subscribe to my free daily newsletter, please visit SybilWilkes.com. For all the news 24/7, go to News1.com. I'm Sybil Wilkes. Be informed. Be empowered.
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0: mail-in voting restrictions, while confirming the Department of Justice will abide by their decision. In Congress, the House voted 232 to 147 to table an impeachment resolution introduced by Texas Congressman Al Green regarding federal immigration enforcement practices. And in Mississippi, 51-year-old Jarcus Ratliff was denied bond after pleading not guilty to murder in the death of 29-year-old Tasia Fortune. Her August death in Jackson was ruled a homicide. President Trump is claiming the July 2024 Butler, Pennsylvania shooting was a Democratic plot, though FBI Director Kash Patel testified before a Senate committee that investigators found no evidence the gunman worked with co-conspirators. I'm Sybil Wilkes. Be informed. 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

0: Real. I'm your host, Reverend Al Sharpton, 1-877-532-5797, 1-877-532-5797, or you can go to the message board at nationalactionnetwork.net. Tanya Stovall's on the message board saying, I will continue to check my voter registration information. That's a good thing to do, Tanya. Akeem Smith is saying, Bruce Turner, I'm good on my end also. All right, he checked his registration, and he's good. Miss E18 said, checked my registration last night. All good on my end. All right, Miss E. And Bruce Turner said, just checked by voter registration, and I'm good in Ohio. Check yours weekly. That was four back-to-back right on our message board. I love it. That's what I want to hear. Let me go to Tommy in Chicago. Tommy, you're keeping it real with Al Sharpton.
1: Pleasant afternoon to you, Reverend Sharpton. And I just say hey to all your listening audience. And I absolutely enjoy Sister Pam because, you know, keeping it real, Rev, when it's wrong, you don't let up on it. And what was one of your famous wording? When you come, you turn the lights on, and all the roaches run.
0: Yeah, yeah. Well,
1: to all those individuals out there, here's Reverend Sharpton's unauthorized edition of www.howdumbcanyoube. Let's start with $5,000. Sounds like to me there is a strange coincidence of $5,000 and five loaves of bread that fell the multitude.

0: to. Problem with that scenario is, hell, all of us are still hungry, Rev. Mm-hmm. That don't make sense. Especially, Rev, when they say that it would cost $1 trillion. Watch this, Rev. Because if I wasn't making sense before I got to this point, here's the point. They said, the political pontiffs said it would cost $1 trillion to give every American citizen $5,000. How many trillions have you spent over there in Iran? And then you have to come to the climax of how dumb can you be? Because remember now, Rev, for all the years you've been on the phone, the conversation about voting doesn't matter. How many times you went over every scenario you can possibly come up with redlining, redistricting, the Koch brothers, you name it, you have come up with it, Rev. And not only did you come up with it, but it was factual and the absolute truth. So here we are in 2026, the crowning moment where the ancestors are all gathering around and saying, wait a minute, we left a legacy. We left the absolute unequivocal truth that what has happened to just us, unequivocally us, and now is the defining moment to do something where they're not expecting us to do. And you know what that would be? How about we all be insulted enough to recognize that if they're coming for your vote, what does that tell you, Rev? How many years? How many recordings can you play back? And I just leave you with this. At this point, Rev, we got to be like some of these maggots, man, because, hey, it's either for or against, and maybe some of us just need to walk the plank. We won't take nobody out, but maybe they need to get that feeling of when you take your eyes off of the prize while old Peter sank. How about that, Rev? I love you, Doc.
1: All right. Thank you. Always good to hear from you, Tommy. And I'm seeing all kind of people hitting the message board, and I love it, saying that they have checked their registration. Olivia Taylor saying, I'm good in Georgia. I checked my registration status last night. I see you, Olivia. I love it. I love it. I love it. And I see Phyllis Prime saying, I'm good too in Texas. Need Texas to pull up the rear. Thank you, Phyllis. And I love it. I love it. I love it. I love it. I see, I like for people to know that we're not just talking in midair. People that listen to this show is on target, and they will answer what comes across the air. Real Common Sense, too, said, I viewed my sample ballot today in Ohio. Check for your sample ballot for this general election via your local county board of elections. Good information. Thank you for it. Let me go to Philadelphia. WURD, the word, to Disco Brian. Disco Brian, you're keeping it real with Al Sharpton.
2: Hey, Rev.
1: Hey.
2: Great show today. Love to hear everybody's registered. And, Rev, did you happen to hear that Bill Maher made an exceptional case for voting for Democrats on his Friday real-time show? It was really a nice, refreshing change. He said even though he has problems with the Democrats and that, you know, he would we'd stay on that, he encouraged everybody to vote to put a check on Trump and MAGA, which, you know, for those of us who have followed Bill Maher and have been disappointed with him as of late, it was a nice change. Did you happen to see that, Rev?
1: No, I did not.
2: Yeah, well, it happened, and it was cool. Rev, at the top, I just wanted to mention that Lindsay and I are going to be hosting a free social media support group about how groupthink, outrage, and algorithms are affecting our mental health and our ability to talk to people we disagree with, and we're hoping to rebuild some human connection. It's called How Groupthink Threatens Democracy, and it's open to everybody. I'll be telling you more about it as we get closer, but Philly listeners, September
1: 26th.
2: It is next week.
1: Well, what is it?
2: It is next It's at Philly CAM, which is kind of like the public access media group here in Philly. And it's Saturday, September 26th from 3 to 5. And it's, yeah, it's just getting people off their phones and into a room. I've reached out to churches, mosques, synagogues all over Philly. And just, you know, if anybody wants to, you know, it's for content creators. It's for people who use social media and feel repeatedly depressed by it, which is apparently the majority of us. So we're just wanting to get people together in a room to talk about their experiences on these platforms owned by billionaires who sell and promote nothing but poison and hate, and to figure out if we can't do something about it to be more human online and to connect those bridges from the digital hellscape back into the real world, where we can see each other and respect each other, and have, you know, difficult conversations.
1: Now, so, what methods do you all use? What methods?
2: What method?
1: Methods, yes. How do you, once people are there, how do you get them to come out of their shell and deal with these issues you talk about?
2: Well, we have developed, you know, we're kind of in the process of developing that. We want to keep it very fluid and just to hear. We just want to hear people. It's not going to be filmed or anything. It's just a conversation of people who want to take some kind of action against, you know, these platforms. People will be working together in teams, talking about their experiences, and coming up and seeing if we can't formulate a, you know, at first just getting people's emotions out, and then from there we hope to have many more workshops where we can, you know, because we want to keep it democratic, Rev. So we don't want to.
1: So you don't want to come in with a pre outlined method. You want people to help develop this as you go.
2: That is 100%, Rev. And again, the rules of engagement at the front are no public figure is beyond criticism. So if you have a cultish devotion to one public figure or another, be prepared to have that challenged and, you know, and accept that challenge coming in. It's all about humans getting back together and taking our power back as end users of these social media channels, which are, you know, according to all the data, really harming community engagement and social relations, from, you know, friend groups to family. You know this, Rev. Pretty much everybody does know it, and we're just sick of hearing about it and seeing reports about it from all these think tanks. You know, we want to do something about it.
1: All right. Yeah. I think we'll be waiting to hear your report once y'all put it together. That sounds like something that is very interesting and intriguing to me. Let me take a break. Thank you for your call, Disco Brian. Let's go to the break. We'll be right back. Keeping it real. Shouting. Be right back.

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8: Do you ever wonder what the Bible says about what's going on in the world? 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

0: I am your host, Reverend Al Sharpton. We're back. 1-877-532-5797. 1-877-532-5797. Or you can go on the message board at www.nationalactionnetwork.net. Let's go back to the phones. And I see you, Tricia, on the message board. Good afternoon, Reverend Allen. Everyone on the message board, happy Wednesday. Happy Wednesday back at you. Happy Warrior Wednesday. Let me go to Super Rossiti in Detroit. Super Rossiti.
1: Hey, how's it going, Rev?
0: Pretty good. How you doing?
1: Super. Hey, I'm back, and this time for good. So
0: great.
1: two things I wanted to address real quick. One would be voter ID registration, fingerprints possibly, and then Kaepernick right quick, if you don't mind. So okay. Voter ID, I'm for that. I'm not for mailing in your ballot, and that's it. Now, if I was to be for that, then you would have to have your fingerprint on the actual ballot, something to identify who you is if you're going to just mail it in. Other than that, ID at the actual place. Boom. That's how you do it, because I'm a Democrat, yeah, but guess what? The Republicans are accusing us of cheating. At some point, we're going to be accusing them of cheating if it keeps going on like that. We can just put it in the mail and that's it without nobody identifying who you are. And I've been said something about fingerprints, but I've never said it on a regular basis. So what do you feel about fingerprints, and what do you feel about voter ID? And then I want to get to Kaepernick.
0: I disagree. I think that the voter ID that they'll come with is restrictive. Many of us do not have passports because many of us don't travel international. Seniors don't have it. Seniors sometimes don't have driver's license because they're no longer driving. So I don't agree with that. I think that we lose more than we gain. And fingerprinting, how do we fingerprint? People at home are not going to fingerprint and go get some ink or something and blotch. I think that it would tremendously lessen our community's vote.
1: Cap, before I get to Cap, I just want to make a quick rebuttal. Rev, what about basic ID, basic state ID for everybody? Just have your ID.
0: Well, then you have that now. That you don't need new ID laws. You cannot register to vote without ID. That you have that now. So why do we need these restrictive ID laws?
1: No, not restrictive. I'm saying people can vote. They can just send it in the mail. Without having an ID or showing anything.
0: No, if you send it in the mail, it's because they sent you a ballot. And if they sent you a ballot, you're already on the registration forms and have been registered as a legitimate voter. You wouldn't get a ballot. They don't just send people if it's a housing development or a multi-dwelling, and just send everybody in the building a ballot. They send it to a person who's registered.
1: But no, Rev, remember you just said everybody doesn't have a passport, and you said that some senior citizens don't have their driver's ID, but what about the basic ID for everybody?
0: Did you talk about when they show up?
1: Yes.
0: You're not talking mail-in now?
1: No, I'm not talking mail-in, because I don't agree with mail-in unless it's fingerprinting, as far as myself, but
0: we discussed that. We agreed to disagree on that. In terms of showing up ID, I think that in many polling sites, you can show basic ID. The debate is, what is the ID? And what the right wing has tried to say is it must be passports or driver's license, intricate forms of ID that many people don't have.
1: Yeah, I disagree with that now. I mean, just your basic ID, I'm all for that. Because again, at some point, the Democrats are going to be like, the Republicans are cheating because of some type of mail-in situation. Because if they keep thinking we're cheating, somebody's eventually going to start wanting to cheat on their end that away. So,
0: well, you're right, and the reason why you're right is Donald Trump said at a rally last week to cheat. He says the Democrats are cheating. Go on and cheat, whether you registered or not. Quoting him saying that. So he's encouraging them to cheat.
1: So now to Kaepernick, did you ever think about bringing him on your show? You know, he has a big book out, and, you know, he's still trying to get back into the NFL.
0: And, yeah, I was in Brooklyn yesterday with Spike Lee, who's close with Kaepernick, and Kaepernick sent me an autographed copy of his book, and I'm certainly trying to get him on the show. So I'm waiting. I think we reached out today. I'm waiting to see if our producers got him. I definitely would like to have him on the show. I respect what he did, and I respect what he stands for.
1: Hey, if you could let him know Super Rashida wants to be on his team to help him get back into the NFL, I have some strategies and some things that I think he needs to be doing to help the process. And then let's get to Jay-Z real quick. Jay-Z is a sellout, bro. I mean, Rev, because I say this, how are you going to back Kaepernick, then the next year you join the NFL with no results of getting him back in on a regular basis or trying to get African-American owned teams? All you were good for was a halftime show. You're a businessman. I'm a businessman. I just want to do business. Bro, but you just turned your back on the cause for Kaepernick. You know, don't get me wrong. I like Jay-Z as far as, you know, the music, whatever. I don't love it. I like it. Rockaway, things of that nature. But we got to call him out. Like, bro, you did turn your back. You did kind of sell out. And that needs to be noted. And he has time to change his mind and do the right thing. But as of right now, Jay-Z, bro, you sold out. You didn't even year by year try to help this man get a tryout. You did it for 1 year, and that's it. This man has been out for 10 years. So 1 year you went at it, and the next year you said, okay, now I'm going to join the NFL, and I'm not even going to even talk about African-Americans owning teams. What kind of madness is that? And that's your boy. Is that your boy, Rev, Jay-Z?
0: Well, I know him. I don't know if you call him my boy. I mean, I've known him, and I've supported him on some things, not on others. And he's done rap songs, saying I'm going to go get Reverend Allen, and he covered with rap songs against me. So I wouldn't call him my boy. We deal on sometimes, and sometimes we don't. On this one, I'm with Kaepernick. Thank you for your call. Let's take a break. We'll be right back. Keeping it real. Keeping it real. Shopton. Be right back.
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3: It's Sybil Wilkes with what we need to know. Attorney General Todd Blanche is defending President Trump's public criticism of the United States Supreme Court following the High Court's decision to reject the administration's mail-in voting restrictions. Speaking to voters from the White House Rose Garden Tuesday, Blanche confirmed the president is deeply frustrated with conservative justices who oppose the appeal, asserting that the president has every right to share his views publicly while confirming the Justice Department will abide by the court's ruling. On Capitol Hill, House Speaker Mike Johnson announced President Trump plans to convene top artificial intelligence leaders at the White House within the next week. This summit comes as bipartisan lawmakers urge federal action on rapid AI growth, following warnings from former researchers that superintelligent systems could pose existential risk. Speaker Johnson pushed back against calls for a development moratorium, warning that pausing American innovation would create severe national security vulnerabilities regarding China. In immigration news, a coalition of 22 Democratic state attorneys general and Washington, D.C., led by New York Attorney General Letitia James, is suing the Trump administration. This lawsuit seeks an immediate injunction against the Department of Homeland Security's incoming public charge rule that would penalize immigrants for utilizing legally entitled public benefits like food assistance, Medicaid, and housing vouchers. In Nashville, Dolly Parton's final passion project, the Songteller Hotel, officially began its soft opening in the Music City just 3 weeks after the country legend's death. Located in downtown Nashville, this property features a 20,000 square foot museum showcasing her personal archive, complete with interactive video exhibits narrated by Dolly Parton herself before her death. To subscribe to my free daily newsletter, please visit SybilWilkes.com. For all the news 24/7, go to News1.com. I'm Sybil Wilkes. Be informed, Be empowered.
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5: 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MS kills connection. 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
6: Keeping it real.
7: What is Joe? How you doing?
8: Well, man, I'm doing great.
6: He's America's civil rights leader.
8: The New York Times says he's not only the most important person right now in the civil rights movement, but the New York Times says you're the most important person in the Democratic Party.
6: Sharpton.
9: I am here, Reverend Al, with Dr. Glenda Glover at Tennessee State University, and I have the Tennessee State University leaders who all want to thank you for being our civil rights leader.
7: The Attorney General of Black America, Ben Crump.
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9: And I'm probably going to need your help on this legal fight. You know, they shorted the historically black colleges and universities to the tune of about $13 billion. And Tennessee State was the one they shorted the most.
7: Absolutely. Well, let me know. I'm on the next plane as soon as you holler. You know, when Ben Crump called, I don't even question it. I just head to the airport and get the details on the way.
6: Live from the National Action Network corporate headquarters in New York. Keeping it real. And now, America's number one civil rights leader, the Reverend Al Sharpton.
7: Keeping it real. Keeping it real. I'm your host, Reverend Al Sharpton. It is Warrior Witness Wednesday. Let's go back to the phone. Let's go overseas to that warrior in Germany, Brother Rick. Rick, you're keeping it real with Al Sharpton. Is Rick there?
10: Can you hear me now?
7: Yes, I hear you.
10: All right. I have a little trouble with my phone. And I'm tolerant of when the station has technical difficulties as well. I wanted to respond to Sister Pam and Disco Brian. First, to Sister Pam. The food in America has been tainted since the 1950s, and they began planning the toxification and poisoning of the American food system in the 1920s and 30s. The eugenicists, farmers, and physicians who had a lock on government officials, they began planning that in the 1920s and 30s. So, Pam, you're lucky if you can get quality food anywhere in Chicago. If you have a Whole Foods, shop there. If you have a health food store that you trust, shop there. But the majority of products that's sold in American supermarkets and the stores for poor people is just toxic and junk, GMO, and poorly produced fruits and vegetables. As to your comments about the state of the mind between blacks and Jews as members of U.S. government, the Jewish establishment in government is not going to speak against Israel. You can forget about that. And to Disc O'Brien, he talks hate in America and those who hate against the Jewish people, but he never talks about hate in Israel and the hatred between the Israelis and the Palestinians. I'm done, folks.
7: All right, thank you for your call. I think that, one, let me say this. One, I can say that there are some Jews, progressive, that have spoke out against Israel in the context of disagreeing with Netanyahu, disagreeing with what's going on in Gaza. There's been tens of thousands that have marched on Netanyahu. And I think that that is just a fact. But I also think that you're right, that you cannot talk about Netanyahu without talking about the fact that we're anti those that are anti-Semitic, but we're also anti those that are anti-Palestinian and that condone this complete rampage of murder that has gone on by Netanyahu in Gaza, who used to pay through Qatar. This is a matter of public record. He played through Qatar to pay the Hamas to destabilize the Palestinian Authority. So let's tell the whole story. Yes, we should stand up for Israel's not having innocent people killed, but the same must apply to Palestine and the people in the Gaza, and they must hold accountable Netanyahu, who was helping to finance Hamas. So either you're going to tell the whole story or leave it alone. Let's go to Raj in Cleveland, Ohio, W-E-R-E. Raj?
11: Hey, thanks for taking my call, Rev. I have been said that there's been a plan to defund American economy. It was a plan basically by the Nazis even before World War II came to an end. They just had to get the right pieces in place, and they concluded that they would have to do it from within using economics and politics. And you look at Trump, they used the Republican Party primarily to spear this mission of theirs. And you look at Trump, everything he does, it hurts the American people, but he benefits from it. Okay, the only time he takes a loss is through lawsuits through the courts. Other than that, every follow-up he does in the name of policy and everything, the money goes out of the economy or from the hands of the people to the billionaires. And they're nothing more than part of his team. So as far as I'm concerned, it all goes in that direction where he benefits, or at least he doesn't get hurt by it himself, or those who he has intentions for to benefit, like the billionaires, his families, and Russian oligarchs in Israel, and whoever else, other non-American, and the tech bros and crypto people. And now, as far as the election, there's a report, I'm sure you saw it. I think it was one of the judges came out, or former judges came out and said that, what's his name, Mike Johnson, Speaker of the House, could fire the House clerk of the House that handles the ballots or certification or process where they seek the elected officials after the midterms. So if the Democrats win, he could fire the this clerk. His name is Kevin McConnell, something like that. But anyway, he could fire that guy and put in a MAGA loyalist, and even if the Democrats win, he don't have to seat them.
7: Really?
11: Yeah, that's, God, I had his name, his last name begins with the M. His first name is Kevin, but he could, Mike Johnson could fire the guy, and the Democrats doesn't get seated. It's a technicality that they could, employ if they choose to do that, which I wouldn't put it past Trump to push anything that he feels that he can get off. Now, there's a organization called Defiance.org. They already had plans to send their prosecutors and stuff to the elections sites, the polls and stuff.
7: Yeah, and that's what we're going to do as well. Yeah, that's
11: they're planning to arrest ICE agents if they get out of line and do kind of legal stuff. They have lawsuits pre-drafted. They got this a lot of advice from a lawyer in Philadelphia, a prominent lawyer who gave them ideas and knows how to go about doing that stuff. And then sue these guys in court. And they teaming up with Blue Amp. There's another organization called Blue Amp. Now, the guy that the director of Defiance is Miles Taylor. He's a former Homeland Security director. And so he was sued by Trump. So I guess he countersued Trump. And he's been on this for a while now. And then the other guy from Midas Touch, he's been staying strong and going after Trump on every kind of lawsuit. He helped get the executive order overturned. I can't think of his name either, but he helped get the one executive order overturned where Trump was saying that the post office can just go in the mailbags and grab ballots and determine who couldn't whose ballot couldn't be forwarded to either the back to the elections board or out to the voter. And they took that to court. Mark Elias. Yeah, he took that to court.
7: Yeah, Elias is a lawyer that really testifies a lot in that. That he's very good.
11: Yeah, and he said Trump had law firms back down. This was a while back. He was saying how when all those law firms were just caving, when Trump would go after him, he said, "I don't care what he does, I'm not caving." And he said, "I'm gonna fight him to the end." And and it's been some years now. He's stood his ground. But so that's And I want to say one thing when you had said about how they're stealing money, they're getting so bold. And now in Ohio, the owner of the Cleveland Browns, he took money from the unclaimed fund, the state. So all the unclaimed funds, if you didn't claim your money, they let him take it so he could build this new stadium. And he's building it out in a small suburb of Cleveland, mostly white. It's only got 5% of black population. So he can have his little enclave, and he owns the land around there and stuff. And the city did try to fight him, the mayor, we got Black Mirror, but it didn't succeed. And he went down to Jimmy Haslam, the owner of the Browns, went down to Columbus and met with those people. And the Browns don't even belong to Columbus. And they granted him, Columbus the capital, but they granted him his wish and just handed him the funds that belong to the people, so which is theft. Because Cleveland wouldn't fund his project, you know, so he went down there and stole the money, basically. And I think it's a big class action lawsuit on that. And he's not like he's going to give you a discount on tickets or free tickets, which I don't want to go anyways, but, you know, but that just, that reminded me of when you said stolen funds in the name of, policy or just business as usual. But that's the private, privateers, the billionaires, which he is a billionaire. But yeah, that's basically what I wanted to talk about today.
7: Well, you got a lot out. Thank you for your call. Let me get ready to let me read some of the message board. Let me go to break. I'll come back, take more of your calls, and go to the message board. But I see Trisha said we need to be careful because a lot of people who are anti-Semitic are also anti-black and using this as an opportunity to spew hate. No doubt about it. Most people, I would say, that are anti-Semitic are also anti-black. There's no doubt about it. And I try to tell a lot of people in the Jewish community that. No doubt about it. Thank you for that. Let's go to break. We'll be right back. Keeping it real. Shop to be right back.
12: Keeping it real.

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1: It's Sybil Wilkes with what we need to know. The House of Representatives voted down an impeachment resolution targeting President Trump over federal immigration enforcement. Introduced by Texas Democratic Congressman Al Green, concerning enforcement conduct by Immigration and Customs Enforcement and Customs and Border Protection, House lawmakers voted 232-147 to table the resolution. 18 Democrats joined 213 Republicans to block the controversial impeachment bid, while 46 Democrats, including House Minority Leader Hakeem Jeffries, declined to take a formal position during the roll call vote. President Trump is facing direct pushback from federal law enforcement after publicly claiming on social media that the July 2024 assassination attempt in Butler, Pennsylvania, was a coordinated political plot by Democrats. Attorney General Todd Blanche told White House reporters the president's statements relate to ongoing investigative leads. However, the FBI Director Kash Patel officially and formally testified before a Senate committee, confirming that federal investigators uncovered zero evidence indicating the gunman worked with co-conspirators. On Capitol Hill, major cryptocurrency regulation legislation is stalled after all Senate Democrats and several Republicans blocked a crucial procedural vote. The failure to advance the Clarity Act represents a major legislative setback for commercial digital asset firms seeking a formal federal regulatory framework for American crypto markets. And the National Weather Service is officially updating its online maps, public weather forecasts, and digital naming conventions to refer to Lake Ontario as Lake America. The Federal Environmental Agency confirmed the administrative update implements President Trump's recent executive order renaming the historic body of water as economic trade disputes continue to escalate with neighboring Canada. To subscribe to my free daily newsletter, please visit SybilWilkes.com. For all the news 24/7, go to News1.com. I'm Sybil Wilkes. 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
4: Do you ever wonder what the Bible says about what's going on in the world? Well, God's Word does have something to say. All of life answers can be found in the Bible. I will be addressing topics in various categories from home life to politics.

0: Thought itself, and all of us must decide how we will embrace artificial intelligence. AI is the first technology that will require us to set moral parameters for its usage. We must now decide what AI should be allowed and what should be prohibited. We must decide what happens to creativity, labor, truth, privacy, empathy, and democracy, and who will benefit. What will we require to remain uniquely human?
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Keeping it real, keeping it real. 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

0: nationalactionnetwork.net. Tanya Stovall says on the message board, they need to pass a law that when Congress takes up so much time away from work that they can't get paid, including Mike Johnson. I think I could support that because they seem to take a whole lot of time off, a whole lot of time. Let me get some phone calls. 1-877-532-5797. 1-877-532-5797. And you know, one of the things that is very intriguing to me is that we seem to, in my opinion, be too relaxed, too at ease in a crisis, and not really following what's going on. I asked yesterday, did people think Kamala Harris ought to run again? And maybe two people answered. And I said it only because I asked it, rather, only because Governor Newsom of California said he wouldn't run if she ran. Now, I wasn't saying that just to fill up radio time. I was asking that because these are real discussions going on right now. Whoever's going to run for president, particularly in the Democratic primaries, is going to start running and raising their money now. And they listen to people on this show and get a taste of maybe I shouldn't back this horse, I should back this one. Or maybe I should back this horse and not the other one. So it's important what you say. The other thing is that if Vance, who's being positioned to replace Trump on the ticket in 28, or Rubio runs, and they starting to dirty Vance up a little bit, digging up where he said in school that Trump must be defeated and he supported Hillary Clinton. They're digging this up from his college, so they may get Trump mad enough to push him out of the way. If that is the case, and it's Rubio, which of the people they're talking about maybe run? Kamala Harris, Shapiro, Governor Shapiro in Pennsylvania, Governor Beshear in Kentucky, Wes Moore in Maryland, Senator from Arizona, Mark Kelly, Governor Pritzker in Illinois. Which one of them would be the better candidate against, at the end of the day, against Vance or Rubio? Because it's going to come down to somebody, one of those that's running, against them. And a lot of it is going to be determined by that. Let's go to Richard in Milwaukee, Wisconsin. Richard?
1: Hello, Rev. Can you hear me?
0: I hear you, yes.
1: Yes. What I wanted to talk about is like violence, you know, as far as like family violence and, you know, this violence in the streets. I was having problems with my youngest son. My oldest son I have no problems with, but my youngest son I was having problems with, and I had to get a restraining order against him and have him evicted from my home. And it was kind of a complicated, process, and it took some time, but the courts finally, you know, did it. I don't want to bash the courts, you know. I'm not bashing the courts. I'm just trying to make things better because they did finally do the right thing, and I really appreciate what the courts did for me because I live with my mother, and she was elderly, and, you know, and they did finally, you know, grant my restraining order and my eviction against my son, and, it got so bad I had to take my mother out of her own home and move her in with my oldest son, and, you know, we were moving around, but they finally did the right thing, and she was able to come home, and she was able to die at home in peace. So I appreciate that, you know, from the government and the courts, you know, so I don't want to bash them because they did ultimately do the right thing. But, like with restraining orders, I don't know if it used to be like where you, if you got a restraining order against somebody, you two were just supposed to stay away from each other, you know. But, you know, I'm doing more research, I'm finding out more, but I think now the way it works is that when you get restraining order against somebody, they take away their gun rights. And I don't know, my son is talking about he wanted to go in the Job Corps, and he can't because I have the restraining order against him. You know, and, you know, I just had to stop him before he killed somebody because he was getting a car accident, and he was just being just totally disrespectful to everybody, you know, and just tearing up.
0: So what did you do to intervene?
1: Pardon me? I got the restraining order against him and evicted him from my home. And I appreciate the courts. I'm not trying to bash the courts, but I think they need to adjust the, you know, like restraining orders so that, you know, I would like it more for it to be like, you know, the two people just can't be around each other, you know, not take away the other person's gun rights and break, maybe bar them from getting jobs and things like that, because that's things that can help people rehabilitation and you know, and owning up to your mistakes. So I don't want to stop my son, you know, from getting jobs and his gun rights. You know, like, he's dangerous, but he's not dangerous in that way, you know, to me. So I think I'm going to ultimately lift the restraining order against him, you know. And I just think the courts need to come up with a better plan, you know, like to help, you know, stop some of this violence. Because some of this violence, you know, people are going to court and trying to get restraining orders and not getting them, or it's hard to get them. And there's violence because if somebody's in your home acting a fool and you're trying to get them out, it's a hard process. That's when a lot of violence happens. And that's why I think there's a lot of, like on the news, there's a lot of violence where people are killing each other, you know, and that's because it's so hard to get somebody out of your home who's acting crazy, you know. But at the same time, you know, you want that person to be able to get a job, and I don't know exactly want to take away their gun rights. I just don't want to be around, you know, I just want to be separated from them. You know what I mean?
0: Right.
1: So
0: what do you think the courts ought to do?
1: Well, we just need to like, talk. Like, because I don't want to bash the courts, but there needs to be a conversation with the courts about how to separate people and maybe not have the restraining orders cripple the person that's got the restraining order against them. So I think they kind of cripples them because they can't, they take away the gun rights, and I think there's certain jobs they can't get when there's a restraining order against them, you know. So I know some people need that severe restraining order, but some people don't. You know, they just need to be separated. You know, that you can't go around the person and that's it. You know what I mean?
0: Right.
1: Not take away their gun rights and bar them from being getting certain jobs. You know what I mean? Some people are so bad they need that, but some people aren't. They just need to be separated. The people just need to be separated from each other. You know what I mean?
0: Yeah, so there'd be a way to, yeah. Is counseling part of what you're thinking about?
1: Yeah,
0: counseling. Hold one minute. Let me take my break. We'll be right back. Keeping it real. Shopton. Be right back.

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3: Good afternoon. Expect to run into some delays if you're in Cleveland on East 200th Street. Look for an accident at Lakeland Boulevard. 77 northbound, the two left lanes blocked due to a crash just before Massillon Road. The two right lanes, though, do remain open. East Shoreway inbound, you're going to find some heavy afternoon traffic between Dead Man's Curve and East 22nd Street. If you're on Pierce Avenue in Newburgh Heights, you'll find another accident slowing traffic down at Washington Park Boulevard. And in Shaker Heights, if you're on Shaker Boulevard, look for a crash causing delays at Green Road. I'm Lorenzo Ware on Cleveland's News Talk 1490 WEREAM, the People Station.
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0: Forever Keeping It Real. I am your host, Reverend Al Sharpton, and we're back. 1-877-532-5797. Don't forget, Politics Nation with Al Sharpton live this weekend, Saturday and Sunday, 5 p.m. Eastern Time on MS Now. And I'm going to have many of those that are right in the middle of the fight, certainly the Democratic nominee from North Carolina. Governor will be with us to talk about it. The President, Trump, is in North Carolina today campaigning against him. He'll be on, Roy Cooper will be on Politics Nation with me this weekend answering the President as well as others. Don't forget to watch it and tell all your friends. Also, you that are in the New York, New Jersey, Connecticut area, meet me or beat me to the Saturday Action Rally. I'll be there at the House of Justice, 124th Street and Morningside. Official address is 6 Hancock. There's a little street in there by the intersection. Be there 9 a.m. to 11 a.m. Or you can watch it live on Impact Television, NationalActionNetwork.net, or YouTube/NAN, or you can watch it on AME Zion Network. Let me go back to Richard. Richard, talk about how painful it is to have these family disputes end up in a legal setting.
1: It's painful because, like I said, I don't want to bash the courts because they ultimately helped me, you know. But, like, there's, you know, like, when you have a kid, like I said, my oldest son, I have no problems with my youngest son, and he's insane. You know, like, he almost killed a whole bunch of people in car accidents. You know, he was out of control, you know. But at the same time, as a parent, you want to try to, you know, help him, you know, get better, you know. And he is more, I just wanted to be separated from him. You know, I didn't want to, you know, like when you have, like before I thought a restraining order is like when you get a restraining order, you just can't be around each other. But now they have it where the person who you got the restraining order against, they can't, like, their gun rights are cut off. And I think there's certain jobs they can't get. You know, some people are so out of control, they need that. But in my son's case, I just wanted to be separated from him, you know, because he was getting a car accident. He was just being crazy at the house and everything, you know. Back in the day, if your name was out on the lease, you know, and somebody said, get out, you just got out. But now you got these laws where if somebody pretty much come to your house with a toothbrush, they could say they live there, you know. And that's what happens, causes a lot of violence and things like that, you know. Because, you know, I mean, somebody could be at your house for a day or two and you act crazy and then you call the police and the police can, you know, say, well, they live here. You know, I'm like, they don't live here. They name it on a lease or nothing like that. But they say, well, if they're here for, you know, a couple, you know, you gotta evict them. And in the meantime, you got some crazy person at your house acting a fool, you know. So it's, you know, I just think that we need to have a discussion and, you know, try to work things out to make these laws a little bit smoother, you know, to curb the violence. Cause I think that's where a lot of the violence comes up because it's hard to separate yourself from somebody, you know, even if they're not on a lease or anything like that, you know. So that's the best that I wanted to
0: say. Where does your situation with your son stand now?
1: Well, I got the restraining order against him, and I got him evicted. And I appreciate that because my mother was, you know, was like 89. She was passed away, so she was able to pass away at home in peace without his craziness, you know. So now she's passed away, and I got the restraining order against my son, and eviction. So what I'm thinking about doing is just dropping the restraining order because he's evicted. And I think, I'm not sure, I have to do some research, but I think he can't get certain jobs. Like, I think he wants to try to get in the Job Corps, but he can't because they got the eviction notice. And I think they said he can't have firearms, you know. So I just wanted to be separated from him, you know. I didn't want all that done to him, you know, because I think he's a danger, but he's not an imminent danger, you know, to me, you know, like that.
0: Now, how old is he?
1: He's 25 now, 25, 26.
0: The reason I'm asking a lot of these questions is we get a lot of people that have family disputes, some in court, some not, at our crisis center in Nam. And it's a painful thing on both sides. It's a painful thing for parents to have to take a order against their kids. And it's a painful thing for kids sometimes to feel rejected by their parents. And I think that we don't adequately deal with the pain on both sides.
1: So, you know, just to take the discussion, like I said, I don't want to bash the you know, the courts, because they did help. They did help me do the right thing and help me. But at the same time, I want to make sure that my son can get a job, you know, have his firearm rights. But we just need to be separated right now, because, you know, I just can't, you know, I got my own things I'm dealing with, you know. My mother just passed away. I'm trying to, you know, transfer, you know, take care of the house and everything and get a job, because I was taking care of her, and now I got to find a job. So I just don't want to deal with him, you know. But at the same time, I want him to be able to get a job and have his firearm rights. So I just think we need to adjust it, maybe talk to the courts and, you know, and the judges about maybe having some kind of middle ground, you know, and also be able to separate people faster, because when somebody's like I said back in the day, like if your name was on the lease, somebody said, yeah, you got out. But now, they, you know, they got it. So, you know, somebody could be in your house acting a fool. They could have been there for a day or two. They all say their name is not on the lease. And they, you know, and the police come in and say, well, they stay here. You know, I'm like, they don't stay here, you know. And that's what leads to a lot of violence, you know, because you can't get, you know, they need to make it easier to separate people faster and get them out the house quicker, you know, because it was a process, man. I had to go through, I had to get a restraining order against them. That took a while. And I had to go through the eviction process. That took like 3 months and things like that. It was crazy, man. I'm telling you, you know, he was throwing me in jail. I was throwing him in jail, because, like, when the police was called, it's basically whoever said did something, that's the person who goes to jail, you know. You can be sitting out, you can sit out watching TV, not doing nothing, and somebody at the house could call the police and you going to jail, you know. So it's you know, we just need to talk to the courts and to try to adjust things, you know, to make it quicker and easier to separate people, and I just want to be separated. I want him to be able to have his gun rights and be able to get a job. I just don't want to be, you know, involved with him, you know what I mean? So, you know, we just need to talk and have, you know, make some adjustments, I believe. But I appreciate what the courts did for me, because it did separate us eventually, you know.
0: All right. Thank you for your call. I think that one of the things that is painful is when you have families that have to deal with family pain, family circumstances. And I remember when, you know, my mother and father broke up over very scandalous situations. I've written about it in my book, my first book, Go and Tell Pharaoh, 20 years ago, 96. And 30 years ago. And I've had to deal with that. But we were able to reconcile, he and I, the last several years of his life. And I did go to his funeral. And it requires strength on both sides. The child that felt abandoned and abused. My father left when I was 9, going on 10. I felt that whatever happened with him and my mother and his infidelity and incest and all had nothing to do with me. I didn't even understand what it was at that age. Just I felt abandoned. He felt that he was lured into certain circumstances, as some of, you know, men do. I was seduced, I was whatever, and that didn't explain nothing to me, since you all stayed together over a year. But at some point you grow and say, but I made mistakes too. Maybe I didn't make the mistakes my father made, but I made other mistakes. And you can't weigh what mistakes is worse than the other. So healing ought to always be our desire. Thank you, Richard. Maybe somebody needed to hear that. Let me thank all of you that called in, you that called in listening, you that called in and couldn't get through, but hung in there anyhow. Remember, whatever you do, wherever you go, however you feel, tell somebody, tell anybody, tell everybody. Reverend Al told you personally, keep it real. Keep it real. Keep it real. Talk to you tomorrow.
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3: It's Sybil Wilkes with what we need to know. Gasoline prices continuing their steep rise across the nation, placing severe financial pressure on American households. AAA reports the national average for regular unleaded gas climbed to $4.32 per gallon. That's up 17 cents from last week and over a dollar higher than last year. Financial traders on prediction platforms estimate a 70% chance national averages will top $4.60 by year's end as surging diesel prices accelerate broader economic inflation driven by the ongoing war with Iran. In Mississippi criminal justice news, 51-year-old Jarkus Ratliff will remain held without bond following a judge's ruling in Jackson. Ratliff pleaded not guilty to murder in the death of 29-year-old Tasia Fortune, whose body was discovered hanging from a tree in August. After state medical examiners ruled the death a homicide, police executed arrest warrants, with the police chief Rochelle Brackney confirming additional arrests are expected as the investigation continues. In Georgia, Atlanta public schools officials are investigating reports of racial harassment targeting the Maynard Jackson High School marching band. District officials confirmed band members were subjected to racist taunts during a road game against Jefferson High School, emphasizing that while no students sustained physical injuries, a thorough administrative review is underway. In entertainment news, multiple musical acts are withdrawing from Ed Sheeran's Loop Tour following the removal of rapper Macklemore over pro-Palestinian comments. That includes Phineas Aaron Rowe and Lucas Graham announcing their departures, with Phineas stating artists must not be silenced when speaking for the oppressed, while Sheeran noted he opposed Macklemore's removal and attempted to intervene. To subscribe to my free daily newsletter, please visit SybilWilkes.com. For all the news 24/7, go to News1.com. I'm Sybil Wilkes. Be informed. Be empowered.
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4: Marie, is that you?
5: Oh, hi, Barb. How you doing?
4: Better now. Did you know we had a little health scare with Jeff?
5: Oh, no. What happened?
4: Well, he had been short of breath and was really tired a lot of the time. 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
5: How did you figure it out?
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0: It's Wednesday, September 16th. Do you know what time it is? It's Al Sharpton's time. And for the next 3 hours, it's time to put aside all pretenses, deception, denial, or fronting. The time has come to keep it real on Keeping It Real with Reverend Al Sharpton. A very good afternoon to you all across the country. Good morning to our West Coast listeners. Welcome to those listening on Sirius XM, Channel 126. The Urban View, where talk empowers and becomes action. Well, this is Warrior Witness Wednesday on Keeping It Real with Al Sharpton, where we ask you to put your warrior jacket on and get done what needs to be done, and that is speaking out, standing up, and making sure that we are absolutely, unequivocally in step with where we ought to be in history. That's what Warrior Wednesday is all about. And a lot is going on. You know, in all of the drama and the distractions, a lot of people are missing the fact that Donald Trump, with all of his bluster, is causing the nation's debt to get in perilous times. A report came out by major economists that the national debt, the debt now, rose 30% since 2019. And that's 2.5 times the growth between 2012 and 2019. So we're looking at a debt that is escalating with no plan for it to de-escalate and no roadmap that we've seen to even address it, which means that we could see our debts become such a problem that we have to cut back on things like Social Security and other retirement benefits that we paid into. You know, we keep acting like what we call entitlements, that they're all just a donation from the government. We paid into them. If you take a certain amount out of my check, we can put it into retirement fund. And when I get ready to retire, you say, well, we can't pay it because of deficits with the government. You stole my money. And I think that it is very, very clear that we deal with clearing up that perspective. Several things on my mind as we start Warrior Wednesday, Warrior Witness Wednesday. Yesterday we saw Chuck Grassley, the Republican from Iowa, in a major clash with Senator Cory Booker during the Senate Judiciary Committee oversight hearing, questioning Kash Patel, the head of the FBI, about allegations the FBI had pressured or intimidated journalists. Now, Patel denied targeting reporters, saying the Bureau was focused on identifying government officials who leaked classified information. And the whole exchange with Grassley and Booker escalated When Grassley kind of abruptly cut off Booker and told him his time had expired, Booker objected, arguing that the Republican Senator Mike Lee had been allowed additional time and accused the chairman of failing to require Patel to answer the questions. And I think that shows you the level of tension in that's rising even in the Senate. We know the Congressional Black Caucus Institute is meeting this week. Congressional Black Caucus members are there all into the weekend, and they're going to launch a multi-$1 million So Vote campaign aimed at increasing black voter participation in this November. The effort is led by Congressman Benny Thompson, Congressman Jim Clyburn, Marsha Fudge, and Cedric Richmond. And it is going to be to try to maximize getting turnout in our community. And I think if we just look at the facts, if we look at the fact that we are under siege, our voting rights, our health care, our affordability is acute in the black community more than any other community. Our elimination of jobs and contracts with the elimination of DEI. I think that we all should pause for cause and really get out there and vote. That's why we're setting up brigades. I've already done Houston 2 days, and we're getting in mold for that. I believe I'm in Ohio next week, then Atlanta, then Detroit, then North Carolina. Setting up National Action Network brigades. We need to be on the offense, not on the defense. I'm tired of people bending over and saying, now how hard is Trump going to kick me in my rump? Stand up and fight. Stand up and fight. Yeah, they're going to come at you. They're going to talk about you. But they're already coming at you. And you're going to have trolls like we got on our page. I see a guy, what's his name? Bobby Weber says, ambulance chaser. You're right, Bobby. I chase ambulance that people are wrongfully killed. Their family called me, and I get behind the ambulance and follow people to the hospital and demand justice. That is exactly what I do. Proud of you recognizing it. Thank you. Let's take a break. Be right back. Warrior Wednesday. Keeping it real. Shopton. Be right back.
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10: They're back. They're back. The bugs are back. These creepy-looking bugs that like to eat on trees. They invaded us last year. Some of them survived this cold, cold winter. They're bigger. They're better than ever. Oh, they're so scary. And what about these little bugs? Oh, my goodness. They're everywhere. I can't get rid of us. Oh, my goodness. They're bugging me in my ear. They're in the studio. Lord have mercy. I'm getting out of here. Forget this show.
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1: keeping it real.
0: I am your host, Reverend Al Shopton, and we're back. It's Warrior Witness Wednesday. Let me go to the phones. I'm going to rotate a lot today between the phones and the live stream so I can get everybody's warrior witness in so you can either write on the message board or call in, and I'm trying to get to everybody. Let me start, though, with my dear friend from Chicago, the beloved Miss Eunice. Miss Eunice, you're keeping it real with Al Sharpton.
2: Good afternoon, Rev. I don't use a call on Wednesday, but Warrior Wednesday, I am so proud of Miss Joyce Beatty. When she told 47, you don't talk to me any kind of way, and I was so proud of Senator Booker, too. Where are all the rest of the people?
0: Yeah, yeah.
2: It is just frightening, and I don't blame her. We need more people. You don't talk down to me. And it's time out, and every time you look, the people, the elected officials are going back to their district. When are they going to do work? And yesterday it was just disgraceful the way this Cash Patel was talking to the committee.
0: No, he was repulsive. I mean, he didn't even try to act like he had any respect.
2: None, and all of that bunch, and Johnson and all, they have no respect for anything. Something has got to give some kind of way. We must get out and vote, and it won't be any tomorrow if we don't.
0: Right.
2: So, and no. Let me tell you something that happened. I've been suffering with sciatica for months now. I woke up last Monday. I didn't have a pain nowhere. Thank the Lord, he can deliver, and thank you so much for taking my call.
0: Well, thank you for being you, and we praying for you each and every day. You are my friend, and I don't just say that on the radio. Miss Eunice,
2: and
0: thank
2: you.
0: And thank God.
2: Likely.
0: Thank
2: Bless
0: God.
2: You.
0: All right, let's go to Renee in Atlanta, Georgia. Renee.
3: Good afternoon, Rev.
0: Good afternoon.
3: I wanted to talk to you about two things. You're going to be in Atlanta next week. What day are you going to be in Atlanta?
0: We're working that out now. I'll announce it by tomorrow, but we're working on that right now. I just finished staff meeting this morning on the second leg of this tour, and Atlanta's is going to be next week, late next week sometime, but I'll announce these particulars probably tomorrow.
3: Okay, good, because I want to be there.
0: The second thing
3: I wanted to ask, talk about was, what is it that nobody and people have stopped talking about?

0: how Trump needs to go to jail when he's done, when he's out of office. I think Trump wants people to talk about it less and less, but he needs to go to jail not only for things he's done in the past, but for things he's doing now.
1: Right.
0: Financially and to this country. He needs to go to jail in 2028, and people are talking about it less and less. That's what.
1: No, with the money that they're doing on crypto alone, which their reports are is well over $1 billion personal money, his family.
0: Yes.
1: And that you're dealing with how they can, as president, manipulate how things come out, which manipulates the stock, which is how he benefits money, how he spooks Wall Street and then withdraws. We're getting ready to have a settlement in Iran. Stocks go up, people sell at a higher rate, and then boom, it doesn't happen. I mean, all that stuff is absolutely, if not illegal, I don't know what is. And the manipulation.
0: It is.
1: Yeah, I think you're absolutely right. And then the latest thing, and don't think this is insignificant. I'm glad when they opened this can of worms. They have a Russian businessman paying for Donald Trump Jr.'s wedding reception. And
0: what? You
1: got to ask yourself, if you got this Russian guy who is close to Putin, then how do you have a real adversarial situation with Putin to defend the Americas and less known Ukraine if Putin's boys is paying for the president's son wedding reception?
0: Well, the answer is you don't.
1: Right.
0: You don't have any adversarial relationship. And I think he's done even more to dig a hole for himself now that he's been in office again. And I want to bring back up and have us, instead of no kings marches, have those, but he's got to go to jail marches when he gets out. Him and some of his family members.
1: All right. Thank you for your call. I think, Renee, he's going to try to pardon himself and his family on the way out the door. I'm almost guaranteeing that. The problem he's got is that he still has state charges in New York, 34 convictions that are state charges. He can't pardon that. And they've suspended sentencing until he's out of the White House. So that's going to be interesting. Akeem Smith on our message board says, good afternoon, Reverend Sharpton, and the message board, NBC News, reporting that the House to leave early, punting Hegseth's impeachment vote until after the November election. Why am I not surprised? I mean, the Speaker of the House is Johnson. The Republicans control the House with a slim majority. And unless we turn that around and Akeem is Speaker, they'll keep kicking the can down the worm, down the road. I'm not surprised at all that they don't want that vote. And if they can hold on by a string to the majority of the Congress after the midterms, you may never see that vote. The way you're going to see it is if we show up and show out and get this regime put in check. It's just no other way. And we can philosophize, we can pout, we can stomp our foot, we can get mad, but unless we vote, these people are going to stay in power. And they know it. They know it. That's why they're behaving the way they're behaving. And when I say behaving the way they're behaving, they're trying to give all kind of distractions, confusion. So people say, I don't know where my district is no more. I don't know this. I don't know that. That's why you ought to listen to radio. That's why you ought to watch the right shows. Because a lot of that has bounced back against Trump. So your districts are not where they were trying to get, especially in Missouri. That's why you need to stay alert, because your life, your services is dependent on that. It's just that simple. I mean, really is that simple. Let me get ready to take a break, because if I go to a call, it's going to break in the middle. Let's take a break. We'll be right back. I'm coming back. More of you on the phones. 1-877-532-5797. 1-877-532-5797. Or you can go to the message board at nationalactionnetwork.net. Be right back.

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8: Good afternoon. Expect to run into some delays if you're in Cleveland on East 200th Street. Look for an accident at Lakeland Boulevard. 77 northbound, the two left lanes blocked due to a crash just before Massillon Road. The two right lanes, though, do remain open. East Shoreway inbound, you're going to find some heavy afternoon traffic between Dead Man's Curve and East 22nd Street. If you're on Pierce Avenue in Newburgh Heights, you'll find another accident slowing traffic down at Washington Park Boulevard. And in Shaker Heights, if you're on Shaker Boulevard, look for a crash causing delays at Green Road. I'm Lorenzo Ware on Cleveland's News Talk 1490 WERE AM, the People Station. 99 cents.

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0: host, Reverend Al Sharpton, and we're back. Let me say, by way of announcements, to make sure you watch Politics Nation with Al Sharpton live at 5 p.m. Eastern Time, both Saturday and Sunday. And I'm already on the phones. Trump is going to North Carolina today. So I'm inviting the Democratic candidate that is leading in the polls there for the Senate, Roy Cooper. He'll be on this weekend, as well as some of the members reporting on the Congressional Black Caucus on what we're doing, and some of the members of Congress and governors on this burgeoning debt. I'm telling you, you should not. If so, let me put it this way. Let me bring it home. If you are banking in a bank, and there the yellow signals like a street light that the bank is clearly on the verge of being insolvent, you don't wait until it's insolvent to get your money out of the bank. You go get your money now. Say, wait a minute, for this bank crash, let me get mine, what I put in, out. And if I don't, if it crashes, I may never get my money, or at least go through red taping for whatever amount of time to get my money. Well, the yellow light is on flashing about the national debt. So they're cutting back already while they're building ballrooms, while they're cutting deals on arms. Trump just made a big arms deal with Israel. Yet they're cutting back on us. You better pay attention before you crash out with it. 1-877-532-5797. Let's go to Al in Rochester, New York. Al?
1: Good afternoon, Ref.
0: Good afternoon.
1: I'm beating my drum today. I watched Cash Patel yesterday. They said he's undecided whether or not he's going to send FBI to polling locations. First of all, people need to wake up, especially people of color.
2: Yep.
1: You have to get out and vote come November. If you want dignity, if you want pride, you need to get out and vote. You're in a situation, you're losing everything. Health care, the economy, this, that, and the other. All you, when it comes down to basic issues like dignity, it all falls under the same category. If you don't have dignity, sometimes you lose your mind. You agree, Rev?
0: I totally agree.
1: Yeah. So, you know, I hear folks say, well, you know, we might end up in a civil war. We're in a civil war right now. You know, people can't afford housing. They can barely afford rent. And you got Donald Trump's son renting out a whole island. Isn't that something?
0: A whole island. And some of the money coming from a Russian business mogul close to Putin.
1: Exactly. Exactly. So my word for today is, people, if you've got any ounce of sense, get out and vote come November. Once, you know, you can't, it doesn't get any worse than what it is now. All the lies, all the corruption, that sort of thing. And as you mentioned in the past, anytime you have a government run by criminals, $1 trillion debt, people of color are the first ones to suffer. They're taking everything. Health care, inflation, this, that, and the other. I mean, what more do you have to see? You know.
0: Right.
1: But that's my word for today, Ref.
0: A good word. Thank you for your call, Al. Now, I think that we need to take this seriously before it's too late. We're not talking about somebody else, somewhere else. We're talking about you and I right here, right now. About to see this country crash. We about to see the voting rights that they tried to rescind, though the Supreme Court gave one good decision yesterday. It does not undo what they did in terms of taking out Section 2. So we got to vote in the big numbers so we can replace the Congress and the senators so that as we get down the road on Supreme Court, we can change that as well. But you got to have at least the legislative branch to be the balance of power, which is how the Constitution was written. There's no check and balance. The executive branch, judicial branch, with this, the Supreme Court, legislative branch, which is the Senate and the Congress, all under Donald Trump. That in of itself, if it wasn't somebody as negative as Trump, it would still be unhealthy for the country to be operating like that. It just is. Let's go to Ira in Washington, D.C. Ira.
2: Good evening, Reverend. I know my time is getting short. This is what I want to say for a couple quick things. One of them, I was always telling you about the television programs have been lightened up in Washington, D.C. This goes to show. I just saw the other day a missing woman was missing for 4 weeks, and they found her. She was, well, they didn't find her yet, but she was not one of us, and they put it on television on Channel 4, and I saw that was kind of different. We got missing people, missing black people, people of color. They've been missing every day of the week, and they have never broadcast that. So I'm just saying, not saying that it's a racial thing, but I haven't seen any black people that I know that could be missing every day of the week. That's my step one on Channel 4 in Washington, D.C., public TV program. So my second thing is, I had an article about, when you talked this morning, a little while ago about, you think about the debt, you were talking about the debt. I think one thing, my personal opinion, not y'all's opinion, is that the personal debt was by design to destroy, by the administration to destroy and force you to comply to the 2030 agenda. If you don't know what the 2030 agenda is, you have to research that and fact check it. The 2030 agenda is a bunch of messages like the 2025, but it's the reason why it's designed to force people to comply to the central banking rules that other people are complying to. To be forced to comply to new finance regulations forced by the 47th administration. And the 2030 agenda is a global, it's funded by global elites. So people got to realize what that means. This president is not our president. He's just a face of presidency. He's being controlled by global elites, oligarchs, rich people, dumb people, and people who want to stay in power and control what you do. So that's why I tell people it's by a plan by design. And you have to understand that you have to regulate and be conscious of what you're doing. It's not that you vote all you want. As long as they don't cheat, they'll never win. But you know they're going to cheat because they can't win legitimately. And that's my time. And I'm just going to tell them that there's all those Republicans that are listening to this radio show. I know you got people listening. It's a nice try. But we got you. All right, Mr. Reverend Sharpton, have a good day, my brother.
0: Thank you for your call, as always, Ira. And I love it when you end with, we got you, because we do. And don't take lightly what he's saying. The clock is ticking. They had Project 2025 set and loaded to go. All they needed was to win the election. They threw enough confusion out there, went on tour, targeted black men, had a meeting in lounges, smoke a cigar, drink cognac with us, and chipped away enough to ease Trump in there. Now, we mad, we upset, but we organizing. That's why I spent 2 days in Houston on my way in the rest of the tour. That's why we did the march. You know, some students at Columbia University here in New York doing a project on me, and they asked AI, you know, supposed to be all these computers, you get the truth there. In the last two decades, this century, which makes up this century, where were the black civil rights groups that mobilized numbers in Washington to challenge the Nash administration? And they came back and said, Nash Action Network did several and listed the years and what was done, including during COVID with George Floyd. One other national organization did one, the rest did nothing. So explain to me what we doing if we not out there galvanizing our base. Marches don't solve a problem, expose a problem, but if you don't expose a problem, who do you think love you enough to come drag you out of the bed and solve it? We got to be on these people. And while we're on them, we'll wake our people up. A lot of people are asleep because they think they can't do nothing. Warmed my heart when Houston, when I saw these 556 people got on them buses and rode 22 hours, 44 both ways to be at that march. That's what worked in the 60s. Commitment. Let's take a break. Be right back. Keeping it real. Shopton, 1-877-532-5797. Be right back.
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5: There's no side that can justify to me killing innocent people.
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3: Keeping it real with the world's civil rights leader, the Reverend Al Sharpton.
5: Colin, come here. Hell, keeping it real. I'm your host, Reverend Al Sharpton, and we're back. 1-877-532-5797. 1-877-532-5797. And we want you. I was giving all the announcements, and don't forget also, not only to watch Politics Nation, but don't forget to make sure you that are in the New York area, Connecticut, New Jersey, New York, meet me at the Saturday Action Rally. I'll be there this Saturday looking for you and you, 9 a.m. to 11 a.m. at the House of Justice. Six Hancock, which is really 124th and Morningside intersection right there. And we'll be there really dealing with a lot of these issues and updates. Really need to be at the rally. And I'm giving briefing as I tour the country on what's going on and where we're going. You that are not in the New York area, you can watch it live from 9 to 11 on Impact Television, on NationalActionNetwork.net live stream, on YouTube/NAN, or on an AME Zion network. All right, let's go to the phones. Activist extraordinaire, my true warrior on Wednesday, Warrior Wednesday, Sister Pam. Pam, you're keeping it real with Al Sharpton.
7: Good afternoon, Reverend Sharpton. I love Warrior Wednesday because I'm of that spirit, and I feel like where it's a fight, I welcome it, and we have to meet the challenge, right? We must meet the moment. And the moment calls for us to come out and vote in mass numbers. And Reverend Sharpton, I told you, I would welcome a campaign 90%, something surrounding 90%. I'd like to see voting numbers 90%. That's the goal. And if we get close to it, we're going to be okay. But I'd like to see, 90%, hey, come out and vote. Vote 90. I mean, whatever it takes to get us out, because it is critical. So, Reverend Sharpton, you put a lot on the table. First, I wanted to ask, are you going to have Joyce, a baby? Is it on your program?
5: Yeah, we're trying to get her for this weekend. Yeah. I'm
7: okay,
5: dead on
7: great.
5: That.
7: I heard the tape, and I heard her come back to the insults that the adjudicated sexual abuser hurled at her. Called her dumb, which is typical. He likes to call black women that. Unqualified. He told her, you haven't accomplished anything in your life. Look what I've developed. So she'll tell you in her own words, but her response to that was excellent. And I would hope that the Democratic Party just takes a note of it and uses much of it. So, Reverend Sharpton, I wanted to ask you, because you're trying to go all over this country and you're trying to motivate us, answer questions, answer critics about voting for the Democratic Party, the difference between the two. The main difference for me, I know that this person in the White House has done a lot, but the fact that he was friends with the sex trafficker, that we can assume that that sex trafficking ring continues even though Epstein is dead and Ghislaine Maxwell. Recently, they came out with a list of names of co-conspirators. I'm asking people, please take a look at that because that's important, and we need to respond to that. But also, Reverend Sharpton, with the Democratic candidates running in the party, we cannot ignore the fact that the majority of white men and women voted for this mess in the White House. So I need your white counterparts, your Jewish counterparts, and your Italian counterparts to get out there and fight the fight fascism with the anti-fascism campaign, because the Jewish and Italian Americans, their forefathers and mothers, they know about it. They experienced it. And they know what happened at the hands of it. But we're going to just need the regular good white folk to go to some of these areas, if not all of them, and try to convince those who voted for this racist why they made a mistake. And the message has to be simple, Reverend Sharpton. You cannot take your children to the hospital. You can no longer afford to take your children to the hospital. That's health care. That's affordability. You can't afford to buy food. You don't know if your food is healthy. You can't afford to eat. We don't know if the food is healthy. I mean, we just have to put it in plain language. And I'm saying that because it's general to say affordable health care. But when you talk about, you need to be able to pay for your children's medical care. You need to be able to live and pay rent, pay your mortgage. You need to be able to afford college for your children. So we got to talk about the cost of what we need. And then conversely, talk about the Republican Party. How much money have they wasted? We need dollar amounts. And I think at this juncture, that's what give us some dollar figures. How much of the taxpayers' money's been wasted on the reflecting pool?
5: Yeah.
7: Wasted on the ballroom. We know, I mean, give us some specific dollar amounts so that we can connect the two and understand why we're at a deficit. Then the Democratic Party and Reverend Sharpton push back on anything that I'm saying incorrectly. And then for the Democratic Party, what is your hardcore message? Because it has to transcend a whole, because we're a big tent party. So it has to transcend a whole lot of people. And have a meeting. Have a meeting about this issue in Israel.
5: Right,
7: because if we see it as genocide, many do, then have a sit-down talk with the Jewish elected officials and those who don't want to call it that. Because we don't want this to be a problem in the election. So
5: right.
7: I'm saying we need our Democratic elected officials, the party leaders, to have a real sit-down discussion and come to some kind of meeting of the mind so that we can push forward. Lastly, I'm going to say this. Be careful of the misinformation. We know that Elon Musk, that Nazi-saluting Elon Musk, created a disinformation campaign with a website. We know that the true website to check your voting registration is vote.org, plain and simple. Couldn't be any more simple. Check your registration. Start checking now. Check it every week. Check other people who may not have access to the Internet. Because I don't know if I want to say it, but you know the one that Elon Musk created. And it's just about gathering data. It does nothing to help get you registered or protect the vote. And I don't want to say it unless you give me permission to, Reverend Sharpton. It's up to you.
5: Go ahead. I mean, we say keep it real on this show.
7: Okay. So let me be. So this is the disinformation website, votesafe.org. It has nothing to do with you protecting or checking your registration. Mm-hmm. It is all about them gathering your data and using it.
5: And this is this is connected to Musk?
7: Yes. Vote safe. See, this is how malicious they are. And this is they're so conniving and cheating. So anything you see that says vote safe, I don't care if it's .com, .org, .anything, stay away from it because it's been created to throw you off the track. And it's not going to help you connect to make sure that you're voting. Vote.org, it's legitimate. It's the original. And it is the site that you check your registration. And we need to be very clear about this. And Reverend Sharpton, what is a message that we can maybe create ourselves and put it on our fence in our yard? What is something we can put on our cars? I mean, we need to be in unified.
5: Yeah, I think that we need to really come up with that kind of slogan. I've asked some of the marketing people in NAN to give me a 3 or 4 word slogan that we can make universal, by beginning of October, to do October into November. And they're kind of bouncing it around with some of the focus groups because you're right, you got to make it real simple.
7: Will not be intimidated. I don't care what kind of monitors, if they try to bring FBI, ICE, we've got to be ready to push back.
5: Our lives, literally, our lives depend on it. A lot of information, as always. I love coming to my sister, Pam. She really gives it to us. Let's take a break. We'll be right back. More of you on this Warrior Witness Wednesday. Warrior Witness Wednesday, 1-877-532-5797. Or go to the message board. I see you, Willie Franklin. Good afternoon, Reverend Al Sharpton and Nan from the 513 Cincinnati. Okay, gotcha. Cincinnati High. I'm in Ohio next week. I'll be announcing the dates and the place. Let's take a break. Be right back. Keeping it real. Be right back.
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15: It's Sybil Wilkes with What We Need to Know. Attorney General Todd Blanche is defending President Trump's right to criticize Supreme Court justices after the High Court rejected an emergency appeal on mail-in voting restrictions while confirming the Department of Justice will abide by their decision. In Congress, the House voted 232 to 147 to table an impeachment resolution introduced by Texas Congressman Al Green regarding federal immigration enforcement practices. And in Mississippi, 51-year-old Jarkus Ratliff was denied bond after pleading not guilty to murder in the death of 29-year-old Tasia Fortune. Her August death in Jackson was ruled a homicide. President Trump is claiming the July 2024 Butler, Pennsylvania shooting was a Democratic plot, though FBI Director Kash Patel testified before a Senate committee that investigators found no evidence the gunman worked with co-conspirators. I'm Sybil Wilkes. Be informed. Be empowered.
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0: Real, I'm your host, Reverend Al Sharpton, 1-877-532-5797, 1-877-532-5797, or you can go to the message board at nationalactionnetwork.net. Tanya Stovall's on the message board saying, I will continue to check my voter registration information. That's a good thing to do, Tanya. Akeem Smith is saying, Bruce Turner, I'm good on my end also. All right, he checked his registration, and he's good. Miss E18 said, checked my registration last night. All good on my end. All right, Miss E. And Bruce Turner said, just checked by voter registration, and I'm good in Ohio. Check yours weekly. That's four back-to-back right on our message board. I love it. That's what I want to hear. Let me go to Tommy in Chicago. Tommy, you're keeping it real with Al Sharpton.
1: Pleasant afternoon to you, Reverend Sharpton. And I just say hey to all your listening audience. And I absolutely enjoy Sister Pam because, you know, keeping it real, Rev, when it's wrong, you don't let up on it. And what was one of your famous wording? When you come, you turn the lights on, all the roaches run.
0: Yeah, yeah. Well,
1: to all those individuals out there, here's Reverend Sharpton's unauthorized edition of www.howdumbcanyoube. Let's start with $5,000. Sounds like to me there is a strange coincidence of $5,000 and five loaves of bread that fill the multitude. Problem with that scenario is, hell, all of us are still hungry, Rev. Mm-hmm. That don't make sense. Especially, Rev, when they say that it would cost $1 trillion. Watch this, Rev. Because if I wasn't making sense before I got to this point, here's the point. They said, the political pontiffs said it would cost $1 trillion to give every American citizen $5,000. How many trillions have you spent over there in Iran? And then you have to come to the climax of how dumb can you be? Because remember now, Rev, for all the years you've been on the phone, the conversation about voting doesn't matter. How many times you've went over every scenario you can possibly come up with redlining, redistricting, the Koch brothers, you name it, you have come up with it, Rev. And not only did you come up with it, but it was factual and the absolute truth. So here we are in 2026, the crowning moment where the ancestors are all gathering around and saying, wait a minute, we left a legacy. We left the absolute unequivocal truth that what has happened to just us, unequivocally us, and now is the defining moment to do something where they're not expecting us to do. And you know what that would be? How about we all be insulted enough to recognize that if they're coming for your vote, what does that tell you, Rev? How many years? How many recordings can you play back? And I just leave you with this. At this point, well, we got to be like some of these maggots, man, because, hey, it's either for or against, and maybe some of us just need to walk the plank. We won't take nobody out, but maybe they need to get that feeling of when you take your eyes off of the prize while old Peter sank. How about that, Rev? I love you, Doc.
0: All right. Thank you. Always good to hear from you, Tommy, and I'm seeing all kind of people hitting the message board, and I love it, saying that they have checked their registration. Olivia Taylor saying, I'm good in Georgia. I checked my registration status last night. I see you, Olivia. I love it. I love it. I love it. And I see a BW, no, I see Phyllis Prime saying, I'm good, too, in Texas. Need Texas to pull up the rear. Thank you, Phyllis. And I love it. I love it. I love it. I love it. I see, I like for people to know that we

0: not just talking in midair. People that listen to this show is on target, and they will answer what comes across the air. Real Common Sense, too, said, I viewed my sample ballot today in Ohio. Check for your sample ballot for this general election via your local county board of elections. Good information. Thank you for it. Let me go to Philadelphia. WURD, the word, to Disco Brian. Disco Brian, you're keeping it real with Al Sharpton.
1: Hey, Rev. Hey. Great show today. Love to hear everybody's registered. And, Rev, did you happen to hear that Bill Maher made an exceptional case for voting for Democrats on his Friday real-time show? It was really a nice, refreshing change. He said even though he has problems with the Democrats and that, you know, we'd stay on that, he encouraged everybody to vote to put a check on Trump and MAGA, which, you know, for those of us who have followed Bill Maher and have been disappointed with him as of late, it was a nice change. Did you happen to see that, Rev?
0: No, I did not.
1: Yeah, well, it happened, and it was cool. Rev, at the top, I just wanted to mention that Lindsay and I are going to be hosting a free social media support group about how groupthink, outrage, and algorithms are affecting our mental health and our ability to talk to people we disagree with, and we're hoping to rebuild some human connection. It's called How Groupthink Threatens Democracy, and it's open to everybody. I'll be telling you more about it as we get closer, but Philly listeners, September 26th.
0: It is next week.
1: Yeah.
0: It's
1: at Philly CAM, which is kind of like the public access media group here in Philly, and it's Saturday, September 26th, from 3 to 5. And it's just getting people off their phones and into a room. I've reached out to churches, mosques, synagogues all over Philly. And, just, you know, if anybody wants to, you know, it's for content creators. It's for people who use social media and feel repeatedly depressed by it, which is apparently the majority of us. So we're just wanting to get people together in a room to talk about their experiences on these platforms owned by billionaires who sell and promote nothing but poison and hate, and to figure out if we can't do something about it to be more human online and to connect those bridges from the digital hellscape back into the real world, where we can see each other and respect each other, and have, you know, difficult conversations.
0: Now, so, what methods do you all use? What methods?
1: What method?
0: Methods, yes. How do you, once people are there, how do you get them to come out of their shell and deal with these issues you talk about?
1: Well, we have developed, you know, we're kind of in the process of developing that. We want to keep it very fluid and just to hear. We just want to hear people. It's not going to be filmed or anything. It's just a conversation of people who want to take some kind of action against, you know, these platforms. People will be working together in teams, talking about their experiences, and coming up and seeing if we can't formulate a, you know, at first just getting people's emotions out, and then from there we hope to have many more workshops where we can, you know, because we want to keep it democratic, Rev. So we don't want to.
0: So you don't want to come in with a pre outlined method. You want people to help develop as you go.
1: That is 100%, Rev. And again, the rules of engagement at the front are no public figure is beyond criticism. So if you have a cultish devotion to one public figure or another, be prepared to have that challenged and accept that challenge coming in. It's all about humans getting back together and taking our power back as end users of these social media channels, which are, according to all the data, really harming community engagement and social relations from, friend groups to family. You know this, Rev. Pretty much everybody does know it. And we're just sick of hearing about it and seeing reports about it from all these think tanks. We want to do something about it.
0: All right. Yeah. I think we'll be waiting to hear your report once y'all put it together. That sounds like something that is very interesting and intriguing to me. Let me take a break. Thank you for your call, Disco Brian. Let's go to the break. We'll be right back. Keeping it real. Shopton. Be right back.

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0: your host, Reverend Al Sharpton. We're back. 1-877-532-5797. 1-877-532-5797. Or you can go on the message board at www.nationalactionnetwork.net. Let's go back to the phones. And I see you, Tricia, on the message board. Good afternoon, Reverend Allen. Everyone on the message board, happy Wednesday. Happy Wednesday back at you. Happy Warrior Wednesday. Let me go to Super Rossiti in Detroit. Super Rossiti.
1: Hey, how's it going, Rev?
0: Pretty good. How you doing?
1: Super. Hey, I'm back, and this time for good. So
0: great.
1: two things I wanted to address real quick. One would be voter ID registration, fingerprints possibly, and then Kaepernick right quick, if you don't mind. So voter ID, I'm for that. I'm not for mailing in your ballot, and that's it. Now, if I was to be for that, then you would have to have your fingerprint on the actual ballot, something to identify who you is if you're going to just mail it in. Other than that, ID at the actual place. Boom. That's how you do it, because I'm a Democrat, yeah, but guess what? The Republicans are accusing us of cheating. At some point, we're going to be accusing them of cheating if it keeps going on like that, where you can just put it in the mail and that's it without nobody identifying who you are. And I've been said something about fingerprints, but I've never said it on a regular basis. So what do you feel about fingerprints, and what do you feel about voter ID? And then I want to get to Kaepernick.
0: I disagree. I think that the voter ID that they'll come with is restrictive. Many of us do not have passports because many of us don't travel international. Seniors don't have it. Seniors sometimes don't have driver's license because they're no longer driving. So I don't agree with that. I think that we lose more than we gain. And fingerprinting, how do we fingerprint? People at home are not going to fingerprint and go get some ink or something and blotch. I think that it would tremendously lessen our community's vote.
1: Cap, before I get to Cap, I just want to make a quick rebuttal. Rev, what about basic ID, basic state ID for everybody? Just have your ID.
0: Well, then you have that now. That you don't need new ID laws. You cannot register to vote without ID. That you have that now. So why do we need these restrictive ID laws?
1: No, not restrictive. I'm saying people can vote. They can just send it in the mail. Without having an ID or showing anything.
0: No, if you send it in the mail, it's because they've sent you a ballot. And if they sent you a ballot, you're already on the registration forms and have been registered as a legitimate voter. You wouldn't get a ballot. They don't just send people if it's a housing development or a multi-dwelling, and just send everybody in the building a ballot. They send it to a person who's registered.
1: But no, Rev, remember you just said everybody doesn't have a passport, and you said that some senior citizens don't have their driver's ID, but what about the basic ID for everybody?
0: Did you talk about everybody when they show up?
1: ID. Yes.
0: You're not talking mail-in now?
1: No, I'm not talking mail-in, because I don't agree with mail-in unless it's fingerprinting, as far as myself, but other than that.
0: We discussed that. We agreed to disagree on that. In terms of showing up ID, I think that in many polling sites, you can show basic ID. The debate is, what is the ID? And what the right wing has tried to say is it must be passports or driver's ID, intricate forms of ID that many people don't have.
1: Yeah, I disagree with that now. I mean, just your basic ID, I'm all for that. Because again, at some point, the Democrats are going to be like, the Republicans are cheating because of some type of mail-in situation. Because if they keep thinking we're cheating, somebody's going to eventually going to start wanting to cheat on their end that way. So,
0: well, you're right, and the reason why you're right is Donald Trump said at a rally last week to cheat. He says the Democrats are cheating, going to cheat, whether you registered or not. Quoting him saying that. So he's encouraging them to cheat.
1: So now to Kaepernick, did you ever think about bringing him on your show? You know, he has a big book out, and, you know, he's still trying to get back into the NFL.
0: And, yeah, I was in Brooklyn yesterday with Spike Lee, who's close with Kaepernick, and Kaepernick sent me an autographed copy of his book, and I'm certainly trying to get him on the show. So I'm waiting. I think we reached out today. I'm waiting to see if our producers got him. I definitely would like to have him on the show. I respect what he did, and I respect what he stands for.
1: Hey, if you could let him know Super Rashide wants to be on his team to help him get back into the NFL, I have some strategies and some things that I think he needs to be doing to help the process. And then let's get to Jay-Z real quick. Jay-Z is a sellout, bro. I mean, Rev, because I say this, how are you going to back Kaepernick, then the next year you join the NFL with no results of getting him back in on a regular basis or trying to get African-American owned teams? All you were good for was a halftime show. You're a businessman. I'm a businessman. I just want to do business. Bro, but you just turned your back on the cause for Kaepernick. You know, don't get me wrong. I like Jay-Z as far as, you know, the music, whatever. I don't love it. I like it. Rockaway, things of that nature. But we got to call him out. Like, bro, you did turn your back. You did kind of sell out. And that needs to be noted. And he has time to change his mind and do the right thing. But as of right now, Jay-Z, bro, you sold out. You didn't even year by year try to help this man get a tryout. You did it for 1 year, and that's it. This man has been out for 10 years. So 1 year you went at it, and the next year you say, okay, now I'm going to join the NFL, and I'm not even going to even talk about African-Americans owning teams. What kind of madness is that? And that's your boy. Is that your boy, Rev, Jay-Z?
0: Well, I know him. I don't know if you call him my boy. I mean, I've known him, and I've supported him on some things, not on others. And he's done rap songs, saying I'm going to go get Reverend Allen. He covered with rap songs against me. So I wouldn't call him my boy. We deal on sometimes and sometimes we don't. On this one, I'm with Kaepernick. Thank you for your call. Let's take a break. We'll be right back. Keeping it real.
2: Keeping it real.
0: Shopping. Be right back.
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12: Good afternoon. Expect to find some slow afternoon traffic. 71 northbound, there's an accident that has the three right lanes blocked just before you get to 480. Delays reach back to Snow Road. 77 southbound, another accident, this one on the right shoulder at Fleet Ave. 277 westbound, look for an accident on the right shoulder at 76. This is also affecting the off-ramp from westbound 76 onto westbound 277. Emergency crews are on the scene. This accident involves a jackknife tractor trailer. East Shore Way outbound, you'll find a crash that has the two left lanes blocked just before East 55th Street with more than a 15-minute delay. I'm Lorenzo Ware on Cleveland's News Talk 1490 WEREAM, the People Stations.
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14: It's Sybil Wilkes with What We Need to Know. Attorney General Todd Blanche is defending President Trump's right to criticize Supreme Court justices after the High Court rejected an emergency appeal on mail-in voting restrictions while confirming the Department of Justice will abide by their decision. In Congress, the House voted 232 to 147 to table an impeachment resolution introduced by Texas Congressman Al Green regarding federal immigration enforcement practices. And in Mississippi, 51-year-old Jarkus Ratliff was denied bond after pleading not guilty to murder in the death of 29-year-old Tasia Fortune. Her August death in Jackson was ruled a homicide. President Trump is claiming the July 2024 Butler, Pennsylvania shooting was a Democratic plot, though FBI Director Kash Patel testified before a Senate committee that investigators found no evidence the gunman worked with co-conspirators. I'm Sybil Wilkes. Be informed. Be empowered.
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4: I am here, Reverend Al, with Dr. Glenda Glover at Tennessee State University, and I have the Tennessee State University leaders who all want to thank you for being our civil rights leader.
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4: And I'm probably going to need your help on this legal fight. You know, they shorted the historically black colleges and universities to the tune of about $13 billion. And Tennessee State was the one they shorted the most.
2: Absolutely. Well, let me know. I'm on the next plane as soon as you holler. You know, when Ben Crump called, I don't even question it. I just head to the airport and get the details on the way.
1: Live from the National Action Network corporate headquarters in New York. Keeping it real. And now, America's number one civil rights leader, the Reverend Al Sharpton.
2: Keeping it real, keeping it real. I'm your host, Reverend Al Sharpton. It is Warrior Witness Wednesday. Let's go back to the phone. Let's go overseas to that warrior in Germany, Brother Rick. Rick, you're keeping it real with Al Sharpton. Is Rick there?
5: Can you hear me now?
2: Yes, I hear you.
5: All right. I have a little trouble with my phone, and I'm tolerant of when the station has technical difficulties as well. I wanted to respond to Sister Pam and Disco Brian. First to Sister Pam. The food in America has been tainted since the 1950s, and they began planning the toxification and poisoning of the American food system in the 1920s and 30s. The eugenicists, farmers, and physicians who had a lock on government officials, they began planning that in the 1920s and 30s. So, Pam, you're lucky if you can get quality food anywhere in Chicago. If you have a Whole Foods, shop there. If you have a health food store that you trust, shop there. But the majority of products that's sold in American supermarkets and the stores for poor people is just toxic and junk. GMO and poorly produced fruits and vegetables. As to your comments about the state of the mind between blacks and Jews as members of U.S. government, the Jewish establishment in government is not going to speak against Israel. You can forget about that. And to Disco Brian, he talks hate in America and those who hate against the Jewish people, but he never talks about hate in Israel and the hatred between the Israelis and the Palestinians. I'm done, folks.
2: All right, thank you for your call. I think that, one, let me say this. One, I can say that there are some Jews, progressive, that have spoke out against Israel in the context of disagreeing with Netanyahu, disagreeing with what's going on in Gaza. There's been tens of thousands that have marched on Netanyahu. And I think that that is just a fact. But I also think that you're right, that you cannot talk about Netanyahu without talking about the fact that we're anti- we're anti those that are anti-Semitic, but we also anti those that are anti-Palestinian and that condone this complete rampage of murder that has gone on by Netanyahu in Gaza, who used to pay through Qatar. This is a matter of public record. He played through Qatar to pay the Hamas to destabilize the Palestinian Authority. So let's tell the whole story. Yes, we should stand up for Israel's not having innocent people killed, but the same must apply to Palestine and the people in the Gaza, and they must hold accountable Netanyahu, who was helping to finance Hamas. So either you're going to tell the whole story or leave it alone. Let's go to Raj in Cleveland, Ohio, W-E-R-E. Raj?
6: Hey, thanks for taking my call, Rev. I have been said that there's been a plan to defund American economy. It was a plan basically by the Nazis after, even before World War II came to an end. They just had to get the right pieces in place, and they concluded that they would have to do it from within using economics and politics. And you look at Trump, all the Republicans, they use the Republican Party primarily to spear this mission of theirs. And you look at Trump, everything he does, it hurts the American people, but he benefits from it. Okay, the only time he takes a loss is through lawsuits through the courts. Other than that, every file-up he does in the name of policy and everything, the money goes out of the economy or from the hands of the people to the billionaires. And they're nothing more than part of his team. So as far as I'm concerned, it all goes in that direction where he benefits, or at least he doesn't get hurt by it himself, or those who he has intentions for to benefit, like the billionaires, his families, and Russian oligarchs in Israel and whoever else, whatever other non-American, and the tech bros and crypto people. And now, as far as the election, there's a report. I'm sure you saw it. I think it was one of the judges came out, or former judges came out and said Mike Johnson, Speaker of the House, could fire the House clerk of the House that handles the ballots or certification or process where they seek the elected officials after the midterms. So if the Democrats win, he could fire this clerk. His name is Kevin McConnell, not something like that. But anyway, he could fire that guy and put in a MAGA loyalist, and even if the Democrats win, he don't have to seat them.
2: Really?
6: Yeah. That's God. I had his name. His last name begins with M. His first name is Kevin, but he could Mike Johnson could fire the guy, and. And the Democrats doesn't get seated. It's a technicality that they could, employ if they choose to do that, which I wouldn't put it past Trump to push anything that he feels that he can get off. Now, there's a organization called Defiance.org. They already, had plans to send their prosecutors and stuff to the elections sites, the polls and stuff.
2: Yeah,
6: and
2: that's what we're going to do as well. Yeah, that's more than Marion.
6: And they're planning to arrest ICE agents if they get out of line and do kind of legal stuff. They have lawsuits pre-drafted. They got this a lot of advice from a lawyer in Philadelphia, a prominent lawyer who gave them the ideas and knows how to go about doing that stuff. And then and even sue these guys in court. And they teaming up with Blue Amp. There's another organization called Blue Amp. Now the guy that the director of Defiance is Miles Taylor. He's a former Homeland Security director, and so he was sued by Trump. So I guess he countersued Trump, and he's been on this for a while now. And then the other guy from Midas Touch, he's been staying strong and going after Trump on every kind of lawsuit. He helped get the executive order overturned. I can't think of his name either, but he helped get the one executive order overturned where Trump was saying that the post office can just go in the mail bags and grab ballots and just determine who couldn't, whose ballot couldn't be forwarded to either the back to the elections board or out to the voter. And they took that to court. Mark Elias, yeah, took that to court.
2: Yeah, Elias is a lawyer that really testifies a lot in that. That he's very good.
6: Yeah, and he said Trump had law firms back down. This was a while back. He was saying how when all those law firms were just caving when Trump would go after him, he said, "I don't care what he does, I'm not caving." And he said, "I'm gonna fight him to the end." And he's it's been some years now. He's stood his ground. But so that's And I want to say one thing when you had said about how they're stealing money, they're getting so bold. And now in Ohio, the owner of the Cleveland Browns, he took money from the unclaimed funds, the state. So all the unclaimed funds, if you didn't claim your money, they let him take it so he could build this new stadium. And he's building it out in a small suburb of Cleveland, mostly white. It's only got 5% of black population. So he can have his little enclave, and he owns the land around there and stuff. And the city did try to fight him. The mayor, we got a black mayor, but he didn't succeed. And he went down to Jimmy Haslam, the owner of the Browns, went down to Columbus. And met with those people, and the Browns don't even belong to Columbus, and they granted him, Columbus is the capital, but they granted him his wish, and just handed him the funds that belong to the people, so which is theft, because Cleveland wouldn't fund his project, so he went down there and stole the money basically, and. I think it's a big class action lawsuit on that. And he's not like he's going to give you a discount on tickets or free tickets, which I don't want to go anyways. But that just that reminded me of when you said stolen funds in the name of, policy or just business as usual. But that's the private privateers, the billionaires. Which he is a billionaire. But yeah, that's basically what I wanted to talk about today.
2: Well, you got a lot out. Thank you for your call. Let me get ready to let me read some of the message board. Let me go to break. I'll come back. take more of your calls and go to the message board. But I see Trisha said we need to be careful because a lot of people who are anti-Semitic are also anti-black and using this as an opportunity to spew hate. No doubt about it. Most people, I would say, that are anti-Semitic are also anti-black. There's no doubt about it. And I try to tell a lot of people in the Jewish community that. No doubt about it. Thank you for that. Let's go to break. We'll be right back. Keeping it real. Shop to be right back.

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0: 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Tanya Stovall says on the message board, they need to pass a law that when Congress takes up so much time away from work that they can't get paid, including Mike Johnson. I think I could support that because they seem to take a whole lot of time off, a whole lot of time. Let me get some phone calls. 1-877-532-5797. 1-877-532-5797. And you know, one of the things that is very intriguing to me is that we seem to, in my opinion, be too relaxed, too at ease in a crisis, and not really following what's going on. I asked yesterday, did people think Kamala Harris ought to run again? And maybe two people answered. And I said it only because I asked it because Governor Newsom of California said he wouldn't run if she ran. Now, I wasn't saying that just to fill up radio time. I was asking that because these are real discussions going on right now. Whoever's going to run for president

0: particularly in the Democratic primaries, is going to start running and raising their money now. And they listen to people on this show and get a taste of, maybe I shouldn't back this horse, I should back this one. Or maybe I should back this horse and not the other one. So it's important what you say. The other thing is that if Vance, who's being positioned to replace Trump on the ticket in 28, or Rubio runs, and they starting to dirty Vance up a little bit, digging up where he said in school that Trump must be defeated and he supported Hillary Clinton. They're digging this up from his college, so they may get Trump mad enough to push him out of the way. If that is the case, and it's Rubio, which of the people they're talking about maybe run? Kamala Harris, Shapiro, Governor Shapiro in Pennsylvania, Governor Beshear in Kentucky, Wes Moore in Maryland, Senator from Arizona, Mark Kelly, Governor Pritzker in Illinois. Which one of them would be the better candidate against, at the end of the day, against Vance or Rubio? Because it's going to come down to somebody, one of those that's running, against them. And a lot of it's going to be determined by that. Let's go to Richard in Milwaukee, Wisconsin. Richard.
1: Hello, Rev. Can you hear me?
0: I hear you, yes.
1: Yes. What I wanted to talk about is like violence, you know, as far as like family violence and, you know, this violence in the streets. I was having problems with my youngest son. My oldest son I have no problems with, but my youngest son I was having problems with. And I had to get a restraining order against him and have him evicted from my home. And it was kind of a complicated, process, and it took some time, but the courts finally, you know, did it. I don't want to bash the courts, you know. I'm not bashing the courts. I'm just trying to make things better because they did finally do the right thing, and I really appreciate what the courts did for me because I live with my mother, and she was elderly, and, you know, and they did finally, you know, grant my restraining order and my eviction against my son. And, it got so bad, I had to take my mother out of her own home and move her in with my oldest son. And, you know, we were moving around, but they finally did the right thing. And she was able to come home and she was able to die at home in peace. So I appreciate that, you know, from the government and the courts, you know, so I don't want to bash them because they did ultimately do the right thing. But, like with restraining orders, it used to be like where you, if you got a restraining order against somebody, you two were just supposed to stay away from each other, you know. But, you know, I'm doing more research, I'm finding out more, but I think now the way it works is that when you get restraining order against somebody, they take away their gun rights. And I don't know, my son's talking about he wanted to go into Job Corps and he can't because I have the restraining order against him, you know, and, you know, I just had to stop him before he killed somebody because he was getting a car accident and he was just being just totally disrespectful to everybody, you know, and just tearing up.
0: So what did you do to intervene?
1: Pardon me? I got the restraining order against him and evicted him from my home. And I appreciate the course. I'm not trying to bash the course, but I think they need to adjust like restraining orders so that, you know, I would like to more for it to be like, you know, the two people just can't be around each other, you know, not take away the other person's gun rights and maybe bar them from getting jobs and things like that, because that's things that can help people rehabilitation and you know, and owning up to your mistakes. So I don't want to stop my son, you know, from getting jobs and his gun rights, you know, like, he's dangerous, but he's not dangerous in that way, you know, to me. So I think I'm going to ultimately lift the restraining order against him, you know. And I just think the courts need to come up with, a better plan, you know, like to help, you know, stop some of this violence. Because some of this violence, you know, people are going to court and trying to get restraining orders and not getting them, or it's hard to get them. And there's violence because if somebody's in your home acting a fool and you're trying to get them out, it's a hard process. That's when a lot of violence happens. And that's why I think there's a lot of, like on the news, there's a lot of violence where people are killing each other, you know, and that's because it's so hard to get somebody out of your home who's acting crazy, you know. But at the same time, you know, you want that person to be able to get a job, and I don't know exactly when to take away their gun rights. I just don't want to be around, you know, I just want to be separated from them, you know what I mean?
0: Right.
1: So,
0: what do you think the courts ought to do?
1: Well, we just need to like talk, like, because I don't want to bash the courts, but there needs to be a conversation with the courts about how to separate people and maybe not have the restraining orders cripple the person that's got the restraining order against them. So I think they kind of cripples them because they can take away the gun rights, and I think there's certain jobs they can't get when there's a restraining order against them, you know. So I know some people need that severe restraining order, but some people don't. You know, they just need to be separated. You know, that you can't go around the person and that's it. You know what I mean?
0: Right.
1: Not take away their gun rights and bar them from being getting certain jobs. You know what I mean? Some people are so bad they need that, but some people aren't. They just need to be separated. Two people just need to be separated from each other. You know what I mean?
0: Yeah, so there'd be a way to, yeah. Is counseling part of what you're thinking about?
1: Yeah,
0: counseling. Hold one minute. Let me take my break. We'll be right back. Keeping it real. Shopton. Be right back.
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8: It's Sybil Wilkes with What We Need to Know. Attorney General Todd Blanche is defending President Trump's right to criticize Supreme Court justices after the High Court rejected an emergency appeal on mail-in voting restrictions while confirming the Department of Justice will abide by their decision. In Congress, the House voted 232-147 to table an impeachment resolution introduced by Texas Congressman Al Green regarding federal immigration enforcement practices. And in Mississippi, 51-year-old Jarkus Ratliff was denied bond after pleading not guilty to murder in the death of 29-year-old Tasia Fortune. Her August death in Jackson was ruled a homicide. President Trump is claiming the July 2024 Butler, Pennsylvania shooting was a Democratic plot, though FBI Director Kash Patel testified before a Senate committee that investigators found no evidence the gunman worked with co-conspirators. I'm Sybil Wilkes. Be informed. Be empowered.
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0: Keeping it real. I am your host, Reverend Al Sharpton, and we're back. 1-877-532-5797. Don't forget Politics Nation with Al Sharpton live this weekend, Saturday and Sunday, 5 p.m. Eastern Time on MS Now. And I'm going to have many of those that are right in the middle of the fight, certainly the Democratic nominee from North Carolina. Governor will be with us to talk about it. The President Trump is in North Carolina today campaigning against him. He'll be on, Roy Cooper will be on Politics Nation with me this weekend answering the President as well as others. Don't forget to watch it and tell all your friends. Also, you that are in the New York, New Jersey, Connecticut area, meet me or beat me to the Saturday Action Rally. I'll be there at the House of Justice, 124th Street and Morningside. Official address is 6 Hancock. There's a little street in there by the intersection. Be there 9 a.m. to 11 a.m. Or you can watch it live on Impact Television, NationalActionNetwork.net, or YouTube/NAN, or you can watch it on AME Zion Network. Let me go back to Richard. Richard, talk about how painful it is to have these family disputes end up in a legal setting.
1: It's painful because, like I said, I don't want to bash the courts because they ultimately helped me, you know. But, like, there's, you know, like, when you have a kid, like I said, my oldest son having a problem with my youngest son, and he's insane. You know, like, he almost killed a whole bunch of people in car accidents. You know, he was out of control, you know. But at the same time, as a parent, you want to try to, you know, help him, you know, get better, you know. And he is more... I just wanted to be separated from him. You know, I didn't want to, you know, like when you have, like before I thought a restraining order is like when you get a restraining order, you just can't be around each other. But now they have it where the person who you got the restraining order against, they can't, like, their gun rights are cut off. And I think there's certain jobs they can't get. You know, some people are so out of control, they need that. But in my son's case, I just wanted to be separated from him, you know, because he was getting a car accident. He was just being crazy at the house and everything, you know. Back in the day, like you know, like if your name was out on the lease, you know, and somebody said get out, you just got out. But now you got these laws where if somebody pretty much come to your house with a toothbrush, they could say they live there, you know. And that's what happens, causes a lot of violence and things like that, you know, because, you know, I mean, it's like if you're at your house for a day or two and you know, you act crazy and then you call the police. And the police can, you know, say, well, they live here. You know, I'm like, they don't live here. They name it on a lease or nothing like that. But they say, well, if they're here for, you know, a couple, you know, you got to evict them. And in the meantime, you got some crazy person that child's acting a fool, you know. So it's, you know, I just think that we need to have a discussion and, you know, try to work things out to make these laws a little bit smoother, you know, to curb the violence. I think that's where a lot of the violence comes up because it's hard to separate your body, yourself from somebody, you know, even if they're not on a lease or anything like that, you know. So that's the best that I wanted.
0: Where does your situation with your son stand now?
1: Well, I got the restraining order against him, and I got him evicted. And I appreciate that because my mother was, you know, was like 89. She was passed away, so she was able to pass away at home in peace without his craziness, you know. So now she's passed away. And I got the restraining order against my son, and eviction. So what I'm thinking about doing is just dropping the restraining order because he's evicted. And I think I'm not sure. I have to do some research, but I think he can't get certain jobs. Like I think he wants to try to get in the Job Corps, but he can't because they got the eviction notice. And I think they said he can't have firearms, you know. So I just wanted to be separated from him, you know. I didn't want all that done to him, you know, because I think he's a danger, but he's not imminent danger, you know, to me, you know, like that.
0: Yeah, how old is he?
1: He's about, he's 25 now, 25, 26.
0: The reason I'm asking a lot of these questions is we get a lot of people that have family disputes, some in court, some not, at our crisis center in NAN. And it's a painful thing on both sides. It's a painful thing for parents to have to take a order against their kids. And it's a painful thing for kids sometimes to feel rejected by their parents. And I think that we don't adequately deal with the pain on both sides.
1: So, you know, just to take some discussion, like I said, I don't want to bash the you know, the courts, because they did help. They did help me do the right thing and help me. But at the same time, I want to make sure that my son can get a job, you know, have his firearm rights. But we just need to be separated right now, because, you know, I just can't, you know, I got my own things I'm dealing with, you know. My mother just passed away. I'm trying to, you know, transfer, you know, take care of the house and everything and get a job, because I was taking care of her, and now I got to find a job. So I just don't want to deal with him, you know. But at the same time, I want him to be able to get a job and have his firearm rights. So I just think we need to adjust it, maybe talk to the courts and, you know, and the judges about maybe having some kind of middle ground, you know, and also be able to separate people faster, because when somebody, like I said back in the day, like if your name was on the lease, somebody said, yeah, you got out. But now, they got it. So, you know, somebody could be in your house acting a fool. They could have been there for a day or two. They all say, their name is on the lease. And they could, you know, and the police come in and say, well, they stay here. You know, I'm like, they don't stay here. You know, and that's what leads to a lot of violence, you know, because you can't get, you need to make it easy to separate people faster and get them out the house quicker, you know, because it was a process, man. I had to get a restraining order against them. That took a while. And I had to go through the eviction process. That took like 3 months and things like that. It was crazy, man. I'm telling you, you know, he was throwing me in jail. I was throwing him in jail, because like when the police was called, it's basically whoever said did something, that's the person who goes to jail, you know. And you can be sitting out, you can sit out watching TV, not doing nothing, and somebody at the house could call the police and you going to jail, you know. So it's you know, we just need to talk to the courts and to try to adjust things, to make it quicker and easier to separate people I just want to be separated. I don't want to, I want him to be able to have his gun rights and be able to get a job. I just don't want to be, you know, involved with him. You know what I mean? So, you know, we just need to talk and have, you know, make some adjustments, I believe. But I appreciate what the courts did for me, because it did separate us eventually, you know.
0: All right. Thank you for your call. I think that one of the things that is painful is when you have families that have to deal with family pain, family circumstances. And I remember when, you know, my mother and father broke up over very scandalous situations. I've written about it in my book, my first book, Go and Tell Pharaoh, 20 years ago, 96. And, 30 years ago. And I've had to deal with that, but we were able to reconcile, he and I, the last several years of his life, and I did go to his funeral, and it requires strength on both sides. The child that felt abandoned and abused, my father left when I was 9 going on 10, I felt that whatever happened with him and my mother and his infidelity and incest and all had nothing to do with me. I didn't even understand what it was at that age. Just, I felt abandoned. He felt that he was lured into certain circumstances, as some of, you know, men do. I was seduced, I was whatever, and that didn't explain nothing to me, since you all stayed together over a year. But at some point you grow and say, but I made mistakes too. Maybe I didn't make the mistakes my father made, but I made other mistakes. And you can't weigh what mistakes is worse than the other. So healing ought to always be our desire. Thank you, Richard. Maybe somebody needed to hear that. Let me thank all of you that called in, you that called in listening, you that called in and couldn't get through, but hung in there anyhow. Remember, whatever you do, wherever you go, however you feel, tell somebody, tell anybody, tell everybody. Reverend Al told you personally, keep it real. Keep it real. Keep it real. Talk to you tomorrow.
2: keeping it real.
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0: 1490 WERE traffic.
1: Good afternoon. Expect to find some slow afternoon traffic. 71 northbound, there's an accident that has the three right lanes blocked just before you get to 480. Delays reach back to Snow Road. 77 southbound, another accident, this one on the right shoulder at Fleet Ave. 277 westbound, look for an accident on the right shoulder at 76. This is also affecting the off-ramp from westbound 76 onto westbound 277. Emergency crews are on the scene. This accident involves a jackknife tractor trailer. East Shore Way outbound, you'll find a crash that has the two left lanes blocked just before East 55th Street with more than a 15-minute delay. I'm Lorenzo Ware on Cleveland's News Talk 1490 WEREAM, the People Stations.
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0: next Wednesday, September 16th, do you know what time it is? It's Al Sharpton's time. And for the next 3 hours, it's time to put aside all pretenses, deception, denial, or fronting. The time has come to keep it real on Keeping It Real with Reverend Al Sharpton. A very good afternoon to you all across the country. Good morning to our West Coast listeners. Welcome to those listening on Sirius XM, Channel 126, The Urban View, where talk empowers and becomes action. Well, this is Warrior Witness Wednesday on Keeping It Real with Al Sharpton, where we ask you to put your warrior jacket on and get done what needs to be done, and that is speaking out, standing up, and making sure that we are absolutely, unequivocally in step with where we ought to be in history. That's what Warrior Wednesday is all about. And a lot is going on. You know, in all of the drama and the distractions, a lot of people are missing the fact that Donald Trump, with all of his bluster, is causing the nation's debt to get in perilous times. A report came out by major economists that the national debt, the debt now, rose 30% since 2019. And that's 2.5 times the growth between 2012 and 2019. So we're looking at a debt that is escalating with no plan for it to de-escalate and no roadmap that we've seen to even address it, which means that we could see our debts become such a problem that we have to cut back on things like Social Security and other retirement benefits that we paid into. You know, we keep acting like what we call entitlements, that they're all just a donation from the government. We paid into them. If you take a certain amount out of my check, or we can put it into retirement fund, and when I get ready to retire, you say, well, we can't pay it because of deficits with the government. You stole my money. And I think that it is very, very clear that we deal with clearing up that perspective. Several things on my mind as we start Warrior Wednesday, Warrior Witness Wednesday. Yesterday we saw Chuck Grassley, the Republican from Iowa, in a major clash with Senator Cory Booker during the Senate Judiciary Committee oversight hearing, questioning Kash Patel, the head of the FBI, about allegations the FBI had pressured or intimidated journalists. Now, Patel denied targeting reporters, saying the Bureau was focused on identifying government officials who leaked classified information. And the whole exchange with Grassley and Booker escalated that when Grassley kind of abruptly cut off Booker and told him his time had expired, Booker objected, arguing that the Republican Senator Mike Leadman allowed additional time and accused the chairman of failing to require Patel to answer the questions. And I think that that shows you the level of tension in that's rising even in the Senate. We know the Congressional Black Caucus Institute is meeting this week. Congressional Black Caucus members are there all into the weekend, and they're going to launch a multi-million-dollar So Vote campaign aimed at increasing black voter participation in this November. The effort is led by Congressman Benny Thompson, Congressman Jim Clyburn, Marsha Fudge, and Cedric Richmond. And it is going to be to try to maximize getting turnout in our community. And I think if we just look at the facts, if we look at the fact that we are under siege, our voting rights, our health care, our affordability is acute in the black community more than any other community. Our elimination of jobs and contracts with the elimination of DEI. I think that we all should pause for cause and really get out there and vote. That's why we're setting up brigades. I've already done Houston 2 days, and we're getting in mold for that. I believe I'm in Ohio next week, then Atlanta, then Detroit, then North Carolina. Setting up National Action Network brigades. We need to be on the offense, not on the defense. I'm tired of people bending over and saying, now how hard is Trump going to kick me in my rump? Stand up and fight. Stand up and fight. Yeah, they're going to come at you. They're going to talk about you. But they're already coming at you. And you're going to have trolls like we got on our page. I see a guy, what's his name? Bobby Weber says, ambulance chaser. You're right, Bobby. I chase ambulance that people are wrongfully killed. Their family called me, and I get behind the ambulance and follow people to the hospital and demand justice. That is exactly what I do. Proud of you recognizing it. Thank you. Let's take a break. Be right back. Warrior Wednesday. Keep it in real. Shopton. Be right back.
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0: I am your host, Reverend Al Shopton, and we're back. It's Warrior Witness Wednesday. Let me go to the phones. I'm going to rotate a lot today between the phones and the live stream so I can get everybody's warrior witness in so you can either write on the message board or call in, and I'm trying to get to everybody. Let me start, though, with my dear friend from Chicago, the beloved Miss Eunice. Miss Eunice, you're keeping it real with Al Sharpton.
2: Good afternoon, Rev. I don't usually call on Wednesday, but Warrior Wednesday, I am so proud of Miss Joyce Beatty. When she told 47, you don't talk to me any kind of way, and I was so proud of Senator Booker, too. Where are all the rest of the people?
0: Yeah, yeah.
2: It is just frightening, and I don't blame her. We need more people. You don't talk down to me. And it's time out, and every time you look, the people are good. The elected officials are going back to their district. When are they going to do work? And yesterday it was just disgraceful the way this Cash Patel was talking to the committee.
0: No, he was repulsive. I mean, he didn't even try to act like he had any respect.
2: None, and all of that bunch, and Johnson and all, they have no respect for anything. Something has got to give. Some kind of way. We must get out and vote. And it won't be any tomorrow if we don't.
0: Right.
2: So, and no. Let me tell you something that happened. I've been suffering with sciatica for months now. I woke up last Monday. I didn't have a pain nowhere. Thank the Lord, he can deliver. And thank you so much for taking my call.
0: Well, thank you for being you, and we praying for you each and every day. You are my friend, and I don't just say that on the radio. Miss Eunice,
2: and
0: thank
2: you.
0: And thank God.
2: Likely.
0: Thank
2: Bless
0: God.
2: You.
0: All right, let's go to Renee in Atlanta, Georgia. Renee.
3: Good afternoon, Rev.
0: Good afternoon.
3: I wanted to talk to you about two things. You're going to be in Atlanta next week. What day are you going to be in Atlanta?
0: We're working that out now. I'll announce it by tomorrow, but we're working on that right now. Just finished staff meeting this morning on the second leg of this tour, and Atlanta's is going to be next week, late next week sometime, but I'll announce these particulars probably tomorrow.
3: Okay, good, because I want to be there. The
0: Thank
3: second
0: you.
3: Thing I wanted to ask, I mean, talk about was, what is it that nobody and people have stopped talking about, how Trump needs to go to jail when he's done, when he's out of office? I think Trump wants people to talk about it less and less, but he needs to go to jail not only for things he's done in the past, but for things he's doing now.
0: Right.
3: Financially and to this country. He needs to go to jail in 2028, and people are talking about it less and less. That's what
0: no, with the money that they're doing on crypto alone, which their reports are is well over $1 billion personal money, his family.
3: Yes.
0: And that you're dealing with how they can, as president, manipulate how things come out, which manipulates the stock, which is how he benefits money, how he spooks Wall Street and then withdraws. We're getting ready to have a settlement in Iran. Stocks go up, people sell at a higher rate, and then boom, it doesn't happen. I mean, all that stuff is absolutely, if not illegal, I don't know what is. And the manipulation
3: is going on.
0: Yeah, I think you're absolutely right. And then the latest thing, and don't think this is insignificant. I'm glad Renee opened this can of worms. Mm-hmm. They have a Russian businessman paying for Donald Trump Jr.'s wedding reception. And
3: what?
0: You got to ask yourself, if you got this

0: Russian guy who is close to Putin, then how do you have a real adversarial situation with Putin to defend the Americas and less known Ukraine if Putin's boys is paying for the president's son wedding reception?
1: Well, the answer is you don't.
0: Right.
1: You don't have any adversarial relationship. And I think he's done even more to dig a hole for himself now that he's been in office again. And I want to bring back up and have us, instead of no King's marches, have those, but he's got to go to jail marches when he gets out. Him and some of his family members.
0: All right. Thank you for your call. I think, Renee, he's going to try to pardon himself and his family on the way out the door. I'm almost guaranteeing that. The problem he's got is that he still has state charges in New York, 34 convictions that are state charges. He can't pardon that. And they've suspended sentencing until he's out of the White House. So that's going to be interesting. Akeem Smith on our message board says, good afternoon, Reverend Sharpton, and the message board, NBC News, reporting that the House to leave early, punting Hegg Seth's impeachment vote until after the November election. Why am I not surprised? I mean, the Speaker of the House is Johnson. The Republicans control the House with a slim majority. And unless we turn that around and Akeem is Speaker, they'll keep kicking the can down the worm, down the road. I'm not surprised at all that they don't want that vote. And if they can hold on by a string to the majority of the Congress after the midterms, you may never see that vote. The way you're going to see it is if we show up and show out and get this regime put in check. It's just no other way. And we can philosophize, we can pout, we can stomp our foot, we can get mad, but unless we vote, these people are going to stay in power. And they know it. They know it. That's why they're behaving the way they're behaving. And when I say behaving the way they're behaving, they're trying to give all kind of distractions, confusion. So people say, I don't know where my district is no more. I don't know this, I don't know that. That's why you ought to listen to radio. That's why you ought to watch the right shows. Because a lot of that has bounced back against Trump. So your districts are not where they were trying to get, especially in Missouri. That's why you need to stay alert, because your life, your services is dependent on that. It's just that simple. I mean, really is that simple. Let me get ready to take a break, because if I go to a call, it's going to break in the middle. Let's take a break. We'll be right back. I'm coming back. More of you on the phones. 1-877-532-5797 1-877-532-5797 Or you can go to the message board at nationalactionnetwork.net. Be right back.

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0: host, Reverend Al Sharpton, and we're back. Let me say, by way of announcements, to make sure you watch Politics Nation with Al Sharpton live at 5 p.m. Eastern Time, both Saturday and Sunday. And I'm already on the phones. Trump is going to North Carolina today. So I'm inviting the Democratic candidate that is leading in the polls there for the Senate, Roy Cooper. He'll be on this weekend, as well as some of the members reporting on the Congressional Black Caucus on what we're doing, and some of the members of Congress and governors on this burgeoning debt. I'm telling you, you should not. Let me put it this way. Let me bring it home. If you are banking in a bank, and there the yellow signals like a street light that the bank is clearly on the verge of being insolvent, you don't wait until it's insolvent to get your money out of the bank. You go get your money now. Say, wait a minute, for this bank crash, let me get mine, what I put in, out. And if I don't, if it crashes, I may never get my money, or at least go through red tape and for whatever amount of time to get my money. Well, the yellow light is on flashing about the national debt. So they're cutting back already while they're building ballrooms, while they're cutting deals on arms. Trump just made a big arms deal with Israel. Yet they're cutting back on us. You better pay attention. Before you crash out with it. 1-877-532-5797. Let's go to Al in Rochester, New York. Al?
1: Good afternoon, Rev.
0: Good afternoon.
1: I'm beating my drum today. I watched Cash Patel yesterday. They said he's undecided whether or not he's going to send FBI to polling locations. First of all, people need to wake up, especially people of color.
2: Yep.
1: You have to get out and vote come November. If you want dignity, if you want pride, you need to get out and vote. You're in a situation, you're losing everything, health care, the economy, this, that, and the other. When it comes down to basic issues like dignity, it all falls under the same category. If you don't have dignity, sometimes you lose your mind. You agree, Rev?
0: I totally agree.
1: Yeah. So, you know, I hear folks say, well, you know, we might end up in a civil war. We're in a civil war right now. You know, people can't afford housing. They can barely afford rent. And you got Donald Trump's son renting out a whole island. Isn't that something?
0: A whole island. And some of the money coming from a Russian business mogul close to Putin.
1: Exactly. Exactly. So my word for today is, people, if you got any ounce of sense, get out and vote come November. It doesn't get any worse than what it is now. All the lies, all the corruption, that sort of thing. And as you mentioned in the past, anytime you have a government run by criminals, $1 trillion debt, people of color are the first ones to suffer. They're taking everything, health care, inflation, this, that, and the other. I mean, what more do you have to see? You know.
0: Right.
1: But that's my word for today, Ref.
0: A good word. Thank you for your call, Al. Now, I think that we need to take this seriously before it's too late. We're not talking about somebody else, somewhere else. We're talking about you and I right here, right now. About to see this country crash. We about to see the voting rights that they tried to rescind, though the Supreme Court gave one good decision yesterday. It does not undo what they did in terms of taking out Section 2. So we got to vote in the big numbers so we can replace the Congress and the senators, so that as we get down the road on Supreme Court, we can change that as well. But you got to have at least the legislative branch to be the balance of power, which is how the Constitution was written. There's no check and balance. The executive branch, judicial branch, which is the Supreme Court, legislative branch, which is the Senate and the Congress, all under Donald Trump. That in of itself, if it wasn't somebody as negative as Trump, it would still be unhealthy for the country to be operating like that. It just is. Let's go to Ira in Washington, D.C. Ira?
2: Good evening, Reverend. I know my time is getting short. Just what I want to say for a couple quick things. One of them, I was always telling you about the television programs have been lightened up in Washington, D.C. This goes to show. I just saw the other day a missing woman was missing for 4 weeks, and they found her. She was, well, they didn't find her yet, but she was not one of us, and they put it on television on Channel 4, and I saw that was kind of different. We got missing people, missing black people, people of color. They've been missing every day of the week, and they have never broadcast that. So I'm just saying, not saying that it's a racial thing, but I haven't seen any black people I know that could be missing every day of the week. That's my step one on Channel 4 in Washington, D.C., public TV program. So my second thing is, I had an article about, when you talked this morning, a little while ago, about you think about the debt, you were talking about the debt. I think one thing, my personal opinion, not yours opinion, is that the personal debt was by design to destroy, by the administration to destroy and force you to comply to the 2030 agenda. If you don't know what the 2030 agenda is, you have to research that and fact check it. The 2030 agenda is a bunch of messages like the 2025, but it's the reason why it's designed to force people to comply to the central banking rules that other people are complying to. To be forced to comply to new finance regulations forced by the 47th administration. And the 2030 agenda is a global, it's funded by global elites. So people got to realize what that means. This president is not our president. He's just a face of presidency. He's being controlled by global elites, oligarchs, rich people, dumb people, and people who want to stay in power and control what you do. So that's why I tell people it's by a plan by design. And you have to understand that you have to regulate and be conscious of what you're doing. It's not that you vote all you want. As long as they don't cheat, they'll never win. But you know they're going to cheat because they can't win legitimately. And that's my time. And I'm just going to tell them that there's all those Republicans that are listening to this radio show. I know you got people listening. It's a nice try. But we got you. All right, Mr. Reverend Sharp, have a good day, my brother.
0: Thank you for your call, as always, Ira. And I love it when you end with, we got you, because we do. And don't take lightly what he's saying. The clock is ticking. They had Project 2025 set and loaded to go. All they needed was to win the election. They threw enough confusion out there, went on tour, targeted black men, had a meeting in the lounges, smoke a cigar, drink cognac with us, and chipped away enough to ease Trump in there. Now, we mad, we upset, but we organizing. That's why I spent 2 days in Houston on my way in the rest of the tour. That's why we did the march. You know, some students at Columbia University here in New York doing a project on me, and they asked AI, you know, supposed to be all these computers, you get the truth there. In the last two decades, this century, which makes up this century, where were the black civil rights groups that mobilized numbers in Washington to challenge the Nash administration? And they came back and said, Nash Action Network did several and listed the years and what was done, including during COVID with George Floyd. One other national organization did one, the rest did nothing. So explain to me what we doing if we not out there galvanizing our base. Marches don't solve a problem, expose a problem, but if you don't expose a problem, who do you think love you enough to come drag you out to bed and solve it? We got to be on these people. And while we're on them, we'll wake our people up. A lot of people are asleep because they think they can't do nothing. Warmed my heart when you see when I saw these 556 people got on them buses and rode 22 hours, 44 both ways to be at that march. That's what worked in the 60s. Commitment. Let's take a break. Be right back. Keeping it real. Shopton, 1-877-532-5797. Be right back.
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